0: Jay, thank you for suggesting that. You forget that she's done so much solo and duets and with her good mate Kenny Rogers there. You can't make old friends. Your winning song today for Smoko. This is 91.7 ABC Gold Coast. For our weekly spin cycle, taking a look at some of the big news stories. I know we're talking a lot about Dolly Parton, but I can't but with Anne Wason Moore, Gold Coast Bulletin columnist, and Ethan Burton. Welcome back. He's been travelling around Europe, living his best life, studying political science at Griffith Uni, former deputy junior mayor. That's very much in the rear vision mirror, but we're going to bring it up as much as possible. Ethan, hello to both of you.
1: Hello, thanks for having me.
2: Good morning.
0: Yeah, Dolly. After that song.
2: Oh, so sad.
0: Very different generations, though,
1: yeah,
0: Ethan.
1: Yeah, I might be a bit young, but I'm sure every young person, their mum, grandma, you know, like their family is still a big part.
2: Yeah, I said to my daughter this morning, oh, Dolly Parton died. She's 17. She's like, who? And I was so angry. And I said 9 to 5. And then she's like, oh, yeah, because it was a big TikTok trend. So, yeah.
0: Well, that's it, isn't it? TikTok has brought Dolly Parton to generations.
2: And I've made both my kids watch Steel Magnolias. So.
0: I was just talking about Steel Magnolias. Mm. Saw the play, loved the movie. It was, absolutely amazing. I'll be doing that tonight for sure. For those who haven't heard, yes, Dolly Parton has passed away at the age of 80. The news coming through this morning. We've got the spin for you now, and just taking you through some of the big news stories of the week. And this one has been a big one. It's to do with the Swans. It's been more than a week since Sydney Swans scandal broke, the AFL initially releasing a statement. It was a week later when the AFL CEO Andrew Dillon fronted the press in person. He didn't have a lot to say at the start. I'm just trying to find a little bit of audio. So this was the first time he spoke to the media.
3: Should you have come out earlier and spoken publicly about this issue?
4: I think the Swans have handled the matter publicly, and this was an appropriate time for us to speak.
0: When he did speak, he answered a few questions and repeatedly referred to the police investigation.
4: It's a really important and a really serious matter, and the AFL can't get in the way of the police investigation. We've got a police investigation that's underway. Once that's completed, the AFL will make its own inquiries. Again, don't want to get into hypotheticals because the police investigation will run its course. As I said, there's a police investigation going on now. Once that's completed, we'll conduct our own inquiries, but the AFL won't get involved while there's a police investigation underway.
0: Yeah, the AFL initially very much standing back, leaving it for the Swans to investigate behavioural standards. But this was definitely the overwhelming message from the CEO.
4: I think the actions of a few don't take away from the thousands of people involved in football at all different levels who do great things all the time.
0: And as for consequences, the AFL awards were held last night. The marquee announcement was, of course, the naming of the All-Australian team. In the lead-up to last night's event, here's Dillon again.
4: The invitation for the Brownlow will be going out this week. Those players won't be invited. They are still eligible for the Brownlow, but they're under a club suspension, which goes until the end of the season.
0: All right, over to our spinners this morning. There's so many questions about this. What about the initial response from the AFL? Let's start with you, Anne.
2: Yeah, I mean, the first thing you should say, in my opinion, is a statement of, you know, mistreatment of women, of anyone, is unacceptable, and obviously it's early days, you know, police investigation, blah, blah, blah. But you should say the AFL has a zero tolerance for any sort of behaviour. It's yet to see. You know, that doesn't mean you're condemning them. But let's talk about the issues with, you know, the treatment of women should come first and foremost over clubs and footy, and saying the few don't represent the many. Well, that's not the message that needs to go out right now. You know, it's very disappointing.
0: Yeah, what about you, Ethan? I know you love your sport.
1: Yeah, I do. I guess it's firstly pretty important to acknowledge it's been a pretty awful week for women across this country. This isn't an isolated incident. There's been heaps of incidents in the news and the media the last few weeks regarding domestic violence and, I guess, sexual assault towards women of all ages. And it's pretty awful. And I think the CEO, his initial response was pretty poor. I think I understand what he means and sort of what you were saying about the actions of few shouldn't tarnish a lot. But for me, we're not talking about 3-4 first-year players have gone overseas and got on the beers too much or whatever. We're talking about 3-4 very senior players, one of those being seen as the poster child of the AFL, Isaac Heaney, and I believe two or three of those having partners and one of those engaged to be. Like, we're talking about some serious allegations to some pretty serious high-up players, and the question then comes, if we're having three or four senior players in this football club do these actions, what then is trickling down below into that club?
0: Yeah, where's what's within the culture that's exactly. not
1: And it's
0: not
1: a fair question.
0: Addressed.
1: We're not talking about first-year players. Not that it wouldn't be as equally okay if it was, but we're talking three to four senior players. And if these men are committing this behaviour in the position that they hold in the club, what culture shift and what conduct is that?
0: Can I just say, it's so nice to hear these words come from such a young man, such as yourself. I feel like the future is going to be okay. But what was very interesting was this, it felt like the protection of the game. It was, we do have something bad going on. We acknowledge that it's bad and, our heart's going out to those who've been impacted. But even reaction, if you like, from the AFL CEO, Andrew Dillon, and again, this was in this press conference, from when he was asked about the walkout after the women's game, because there was this historic doubleheader of the men and the women both playing for the Sydney Swans on the same day. Andrew noted, nice to hear these words come from such a young man, such as yourself. I feel like the future is going to be okay. But what was very interesting was this, it felt like the protection of the game. It was, we do have something bad going on. We acknowledge that it's bad and, our heart's going out to those who've been impacted. But even reaction, if you like, from the AFL CEO, Andrew Dillon, and again, this was in this press conference, from when he was asked about the walkout after the women's game, because there was this historic doubleheader of the men and the women both playing for the Sydney Swans on the same day. Andrew noted it was still a record crowd. He was questioned, obviously, about the fans walking out.
4: Look, we saw an amazing crowd for the AFLW game. The

0: has had over 16,000, and then we had a crowd of over 30,000 for the men's game. There was some people that left the games in between, but that's happened in other doubleheaders. It was a special day for the Swans. It was a tough day.
1: God. Again.
2: Yeah.
1: If he could have his time again, I wonder if...
2: Take a step back.
1: This was some of the reaction from the fans.
3: It's a difficult week. It's hard to wear the colours today, to be honest.
4: My dog was called Heaney. He is no longer.
5: God, I've actually been really gutted. Like, I could not believe it.
1: Yes.
2: Poor dog.
1: Yeah.
2: Oh, well,
1: I'm sure that can be changed if it really matters. So there's obviously now talk about what happens with the Brownlows because these five players have been suspended, but that means they can't go. But does that mean they can't win? And if, you know, the worst plays out and these players are a dump from the club, does that mean other clubs can pick them up?
2: Hmm. Well, that's where I think the AFL needs to step in. There needs to be some sort of, I think that's, yeah, if you've got, especially if charges come out, you know, it's, you've got to draw a line in the sand somewhere. And I think that the way they're responding, even talking about, you know, oh, well, it wasn't, you know, even the crowds that happens, again, not acknowledging the hurt that people are feeling, the upset that they're feeling, not validating that this is a big deal and kind of closing ranks, you know, that's boys club all over. Like, you're modelling the exact kind of culture that leads to these issues.
1: So. 91.7 ABC Gold Coast. I should know too, and this was, there's a daily news podcast that really broke this down, and I actually had a listen to it yesterday, and some of the grabs have come from this. But it was also mentioned that the NRL, which is not perfect by any stretch, but they have a stand down policy, and it was enacted in 2019 that if a player charged with sexual assault, then they are immediately stood down. The AFL does not have the same policy. What do you think needs to change, do you think, in this space, Ethan?
6: Yeah, clearly a stand-down policy, and I guess it comes down to a huge cultural shift, and I think it doesn't just come from a cultural shift from players, it also comes from a cultural shift of us as fans, footy clubs banding together. Like, these five men can't play together on the same team. They just can't. So, you know, if three or four or five were released and then multiple clubs were to turn around and pick them up, that completely just gets rid of the cause. So I think it's time for fans to stand together, clubs to stand together, and especially as well more players and I think high profile players to understand there's only so much they can say in the media legality wise, but also to stand up and go, nah, this isn't okay. Because I understand maybe behind closed doors players might be opinionated, but to set a role model, especially young men, more footy players need to be coming out of the media and going, nah, this isn't okay and this isn't who we are as players, and this is an isolated incident. Because right now, as a young dude and a footy fan, I'm like, is this an isolated incident? Mm. Is my favourite football team doing this? Like, I don't know.
2: Yeah. Well, I mean, I wrote a column yesterday saying my worst nightmare is for my daughter to date a professional sportsman. And I know that's tarring everyone with the same brush, but, oh my gosh, I've just read so many instances, and so many of these boys are taken at such a young age and, you know, sort of hothoused in these cultures. They're not really given a chance, some of them, to grow up in the way that Ethan has with reality, you know, the knocks that you get in real life. It is, you know, and whether it is a widespread problem or not, it is perceived to be a widespread problem. So therefore, it is a problem for them.
1: Gold Coast Bulletin columnist Anne Wason-Moore. I'm sure you're not the only mum who wouldn't be happy if a professional sports person came
2: home. But I mean, you should be happy.
1: Given the climate, given the discussions. Ethan Burton, joining you, studying political science at Griffith University. Yes, he was the former deputy junior mayor here on the Gold Coast. I promise I will stop saying it. But it's kind of useful because of what we're about to talk about next. Griffith University research has revealed that young people are engaging with politics. However, it's more emotional and more culturally persuasive. And this is all because of social media influences. The study found creators dominated election and leadership content. outpublishing your traditional media 4-1. That's 4-1, while audiences rated them the most influential political content they encountered and wanted binding standards and on how they operate. Because the SBS and the ABC and other media outlets have ethics that they have to follow, a lot of these media influencers don't. Punter Politics is a social media platform and as a model has an impact on democracy and how young people engage.

0: age. But where are the parameters with the information that's coming through? I'm going to start with the former deputy mayor. No, joking. Ethan, what are your thoughts about where young people are getting their information and I guess the lack of scrutiny around that information?
1: Yeah, it's interesting because I guess a train that social media can fall into with algorithms, I guess, is you get all the same type of people on your feed. So if I lean more right, then I'll get the same kind of right influences on my feed. And if I lean left, I'll get the same kind of left. And it becomes this sort of echo chamber of thoughts and views where you don't get challenged. But I also, I guess, playing devil's advocate a little bit, we've always had those sort of personalities. Like, look at, for example, what's his name? Like, Alan Jones, was it? Like, we've always had those people in the media, like the radio, for example, before social media, that have been very set in their opinions and loud in politics. So I guess it's just evolved now into social media where...
0: And the distribution now with social media is a lot further.
1: 100%.
2: A lot further, but a lot... You don't get the hold on an audience that you do in the way that Alan Jones and that ilk did. You know, when there used to be, you know, ABC, SBS, 7, 9, 10 on the TV, and that's where you get your information. Now there's so many sources. It's true, your algorithm will keep you in your echo chamber, but not just that one influencer. So you might see a few. But it's good and it's bad. It's great to see kids
0: engaging in the first place.
2: I mean, my kids are so engaged in politics, probably more so US politics. I don't know. I don't know why that is.
0: No, I can't pick it that at all.
2: But so are the kids at their school. Like, that is definitely the topic of conversation. And, you know, unfortunately, the identity politics and all of that. But I think it's good that the kids are engaging. Some of what the kids are engaging with and, you know, alternative facts that they might quote are disturbing. Like the lack of
0: balance.
2: It's
0: the balance, isn't it? Now, when I said the words punter politics, Ethan was like, oh yeah. So tell me a bit about punter politics.
1: Oh, look, I'm probably not the best person to answer, but I think as a young dude, and I guess young dude interested in politics, is this young man that I guess tries to come across as your everyday punter, quote unquote, enjoys beers, enjoys sports, and tries to, I guess, educate your average person. Not educate, but inform about politics and in a way of more like, I guess it's coming from a non-partisan point of view. And that's how I try and break down social media influences, not influences, when it comes to politics. I'm like, look, what's their agenda here? He's done a lot with David Pocock, Senator. So, yeah, probably not the best person to ask.
0: Okay. But. No, it's interesting. David Pocock is not considered left or right. He sort of sits in the middle as an independent senator. So that's very interesting that he's getting that platform. And that would probably also explain, given the podcast appearance by the Prime Minister and the rationale for that, which worked out really well for him. All right. So there you go. So some new research out on that front. Does your appreciation of a song change if you know it was AI generated in some way? Now, why do I ask? Because from this Friday, AI generated music will not be eligible for entry into the ARIA charts. I'm a bit embarrassed because I did not know that this song was AI generated.

0: I mean, yes, obviously it's not just, I mean, the human voice has been, you know, played with a bit. But that is Josh Farwas. I actually heard this driving home the other day and I went, geez, I like this song.
1: Oh,
0: it's, obviously, I'll stop. A version of Madonna's Like a Prayer. It's garnered over 37 million streams on Spotify alone, AI generated. But I didn't realise it was fully AI generated.
1: No, I didn't know that. No. It's based on a human made song.
0: Yeah, it is.
1: Being Madonna. Cut AI out of it. I that's so disappointing. Personally, I don't like that song, so I am not surprised that it is AI. I did not know it was AI. I liked the original. I'm not a fan of AI music.
0: No. But sometimes, for example,
2: you can kick rocks if you don't like how I talk. I'm gonna keep on talking and walk my walk. Ain't changing my tone.
0: Walk my walk by Breaking Rust. AI generated.
3: Hopefully.
0: So that was the topping the Billboard Country digital sales charts. Yeah, not impressed. But if you liked a song, then found out that it was AI generated, would that impact how you feel about the song?
1: Yes.
0: It would. What about yourself?
3: What line we draw, like, or what line? What were we talking about originally? Like, I guess.
1: What do you consider AI generated?
3: I don't know the technology, but like an artist might create a song and then use AI to isolate their vocals and then put it. Are they using it as a tool, or are they generating like that song? Are they generating the whole thing and creating a fake artist?
0: Yeah.
3: And then that song's, you know, so definitely. It's like what line is being drawn?
1: And even on Instagram right now, they are. Putting on different creators, AI generated, and it's like they might have used the tiniest fraction and now they're getting tarred with that brush. I think absolutely if you're using a little bit of a, like if I'm doing research on something and I'm finding it hard to find links and I get, say, ChatGPT to find me some links, that does not make my ultimate story AI generated.
0: No,
1: you know?
0: It's not. But you've used it as a support tool as opposed
1: to...
0: So
1: I mean, we don't use ChatGPT, but, you know, we have our own GPT. But, it just depends how much...
0: It's very interesting.
1: If you're using it as a tool, all right, as long as it's predominantly human created. But it would definitely, if I found a song I liked was all AI, I would burn it.
0: I'm pretty sure the Beatles have used AI. The remaining members of the Beatles use. Anyway, I think Paul McCartney may have just, it's just a loose memory that's rattling around my brain. Just returning to an earlier story, this is The Spin on 91.7 ABC Gold Coast. Joining both of us, all of us now, is Ben Surface Paradise. Grew up in Sydney. G'day, Ben.
4: Good morning. How are you?
0: Yeah, good, Ben. Thank you for calling us up. Now, you're a Swans member. You're at the game at the weekend. What do you want to say about all of this?
4: I was just a little alarmed when I heard some of the commentary a few minutes ago on air, and I thought, oh, I was at the game. My father played for the Swans in the 50s. He grew up in Blackrock in Melbourne, so I'm declaring all this to give some context.
0: Yeah, of course.
4: I've been going to the Swans games for many years, since a young kid. In fact, was party to the Swans move from Melbourne up to Sydney in the 80s under Geoffrey Edelston.
0: Mm-hmm.
4: And what concerns me is the commentary related to people leaving the ground. And I do agree that the CEO of the AFL mentioned people have always left grounds at a double header. And whether that's league, whether it's the big bash of cricket, whether it's a rugby game, I played 30 years of representative rugby and we never used to really get too many people coming to watch us if we were a curtain raiser to a Wallabies England game. Or if we did, many came to watch us, family and friends, and then they might leave at the end of seeing us play and didn't stay for the main attraction. But what concerns me more deeply is the commentary related to, I left the game, said someone on the news, and it's a protest against the club. The club have done nothing wrong. There have been five men who were sportsmen, and none of us, you or I or Ethan or anyone else there at the radio station, know what went on. The club have made a decision in relation to disciplinary action. And how about we talk about celebrating the young fellows that played their maiden games at the SCG in the weekend, or the fellow that played his 100th game, or the fellow that kicked his first goal. How are people leaving and the press commentating on it relevant to the game that took place?
0: Yeah. So what was the atmosphere like after the game? What was the feeling like in the crowd?
4: It's very collegiate, very camaraderie. It was emotional. You could see some people tearing up.
0: Mm.
4: It felt great.
0: Yeah, and the players were emotional, but it's been an emotional week for the club, though, Ben.
4: Well, I've got my view. I think the club maybe spent too much time talking about standing players down rather than we're waiting for police to come back to us to see what they wish to do about questioning or what allegations play out. I think they reacted in a very reactionary way, knee-jerk way, but they've done so, I think, because they knew the players are going to be tried through the press and through the national media, which they have been done and are continuing to be done. And whilst I support disciplinary action, I was privy to what went on with Canterbury Bankstown in the late 90s and the Coffs Harbour incident up there. We've had issues with all sorts of NRL clubs and pre-season and sponsor nights.
0: Mm.
4: And no one should be under any misguidance that shenanigans and nonsense hasn't been going on with AFL clubs in Melbourne since the aeons of time. We've seen what happened with Richmond the other night or on their Mad Monday. How a club that finished its bottom of the ladder is allowed to have a Mad Monday, I don't know.
0: Well, I mean, that's another story for another day. Although the pub owner for Richmond said they didn't do anything wrong. I mean, they were skylarking about, but they didn't do. They said they were very respectful.
4: Correct. So the optics on that, however it reported, can always be perceived in whichever way the media wish to present that.
0: Yeah, that's true.
4: I mean, the optics on the news night, stripping off and whipping each other with belts.
0: Yeah.
4: Not a good look. And you'd be saying to the young fellas, knuckleheads, if you're ever going for a job interview, there's a picture of you carrying on at a pub.
0: That is so true. Mm. But Ben, what you raised there, and there's a number of points, and you're a very proud supporter of the Swans, and there are players that, I mean, the club, apart from what we've been talking about in the last week, you know, there are players. My daughter plays AFL, and I see, you know, what she's been through and the injuries that she's now contending. And so it takes a lot to get them to that spot. But yes. I suppose the overarching discussion too is, you know, the culture within professional sport. And I suppose when you have an incident like this, it's sort of obviously everybody focuses on that. But there is a broader conversation to be had, Ben, and I think that's what you're alluding to as well.
4: Well, potentially, yes. I mean, there is an incident that takes place in the sporting arena. You know, we had the issue where Australian cricketers made a massive faux pas and had a brain explosion some years ago with the ball and the sandpaper. That was just ridiculous.
0: Yes. That was more about cheating, though. But, you know, I see your point, yes. Though. Yes.
4: No, but players get built up to a certain level.
0: Mm.
4: I think at times they feel, you know, we're walking on water. I can imagine the players. Look, I've been in that arena where it's late night at the hotel. You might have been in London, you might have been in Ireland, in Wales and New Zealand, and you get back to the hotel at 10:30, 11 at night, and you're buzzing.
0: Yeah. Let me ask you this.
4: That doesn't excuse poor behaviour, though.
0: No.
4: I get it.
1: And this is, abuse allegations.
4: I would like the press to be asking more, where was the coach on that night? Now, CCT footage showed the coach at 10 past 12 at the taxi stand with a gaggle of players with the young lady in jeans. Coach has gone back to the hotel, presumably. I would have thought, come on, lads, let's go. We've had a good night. Let's call it a night.
0: Yeah, well, they kept on.
1: That's why I think people are questioning the club. Like, where is the leadership?
0: Yeah.
1: That's why it is a bigger question. Mm. And I'm sorry.
4: I haven't heard that discussed much. I've heard more about how Isaac Heaney's books have been pulled. I've heard about his Colgate sponsorship. I've heard about this, that, the other. Mm. That's peripheral. Get over it. I mean, that's the commercial side of sport. But, yes, I'm questioning who is helping out the, you know, if Charlie Curnow can head back to his room and Lloyd Grundy, why can't the others?
0: Yeah, look, I agree with you. And I was reading an article about that very thing because they separated. They'd sort of, you know, a dinner had been organised and the coach then called it a night and the players sort of went on. But look, Ben, thank you so much for your call. I really appreciate it. And it's good to get all sides on this. And thank you for letting us know how you feel.
4: Pleasure. Thanks for taking the call.
0: No dramas. Ben, Surface Paradise, grew up in Sydney. But there you go. Any last thoughts?
1: I just think some of the terminology used about knuckleheads and, you know, kind of minimising what, you know, the allegations that are being put forward here are pretty serious. And I still think as much as, and sure, the club might be getting undue pressure and it is not good, but I just wish we could keep, like, the treatment of women, you know. There are the real victims here are like alleged victims are women and just overall the treatment of women and the behaviour.
0: And this will play out with a police investigation, so we'll get more issues. Any last words?
3: Look, I understand what he's saying, and I understand it's not an isolated incident, and he's probably also fair as a Sydney fan, being like, well, there's probably also a lot of these other clubs where this conduct is similar. But
1: that's
3: again,
1: that's
3: the point. I guess it also comes back to me that Sydney's been this club that's been seen as super queer, super progressive, super inclusive. And for 3-4 senior players to commit not just obviously the alleged crime that's happened, but also, you know, doing drugs, getting adult entertainers 2 weeks out before finals. Mm. It's like, come on, guys. Yeah. Like, really, really? And I guess there's that two sides there where obviously with the media is looking at the crime that's alleged to have taken place, but also just the role modelling of 4 senior players getting on drugs, adult entertainers.
1: Yeah, and disrespecting their fellow players who have worked, you know, it is so sad for the other club
0: members.
1: I could
0: see why the players on the paddock were in tears after that game on the weekend.
1: Sure.
0: I'd probably be in tears as well.
1: And any victory from now feels like a hollow victory for them.
0: I tell you what, if they can do well, minus 5 of their key players, then I think that would be quite extraordinary.
1: Yeah.
0: To both of you, thank you very much. To Anne Wessamore and to Ethan, really appreciate you coming in. And thank you. Ethan Burton, studying political science at Griffith Uni, and of course Anne, Gold Coast Bulletin columnist. And thank you to Ben for his call as well, so we can get that perspective of Sydney Swan fans. It is 22 to 11 on 91.7 ABC Gold Coast.

0: That's Teddy Swims and Bad Dreams on 91.7 ABC Gold Coast. On the text line, Anne says, Nicole, where are you going to watch Steel Magnolias tonight? I'm going to find it on streaming, Anne, and I'm pretty sure I've seen it somewhere, and I'm going to watch it. I might even have bought it after I saw the stage play recently. Yeah, we've been talking a lot about Dolly Parton. She played in Brisbane 3 times. The man who helped make that happen is Harvey Lister. And Harvey Lister caught up with Loretta Ryan and Craig Zonka. They're talking about, you know, bringing Dolly down under.
1: Yeah, what a delight she was. And what a great talent. One of those people who changed country and Western music to country, you know, blending pop with it. And, you know, she'll be remembered forever as one of the great figures in music in the world.
2: And what was she like in person?
1: She was just like she is on stage, you know, funny, self-deprecating. You know, I remember a great line from one of her media conferences where one of the journalists asked, how long does it take you to do your hair? And she said, you know, darling, I have no idea. I'm never there. And so she, yeah, she didn't miss an opportunity to be self-deprecating. But her first show in Brisbane was at the Entertainment Centre with Kenny Rogers. The centre had opened in 86, and shortly after we were open, the promoter of the tour called us and you know, what do you think I'd get with Kenny and Dolly? How many dates? Up until that time, for indoor arena shows at Festival Hall, the biggest show there'd been, I think the most dates was probably Neil Diamond, who'd done 3 shows. Well, the Entertainment Centre was the same size as 3 festival halls. So, you know, we all had to be a little careful. You don't want to get over ambitious with these things and the promoter loses a lot of money. We thought 3 shows. And one of the interesting things they did is they paired Kenny Rogers with Dolly. Effectively, you were hitting 2 markets because, you know, Dolly was already a big name. But there had been some discussions about whose name would be first on the billing and all of those things. She was cool with that. So the tour was Kenny and Dolly. And they ended up doing 5 at the Entertainment Centre. And if we'd had any more dates, they probably could have done 7 or 8.
3: Compare and contrast, say, that first experience to 2014, I should say, Harvey, the last time she performed at the Entertainment Centre.
1: Yeah, well, of course, you know, it was just Dolly. And, you know, she'd been on the road for a long time. And people ask me, you know, why do artists ask for this food backstage? And they must get bored without asking for the same things everywhere. And the reality is, you know, you've got to get in the groove when you're on the road. Otherwise, the only thing you see are airports and hotel rooms and whatever. And by that 2014 tour, Dolly's management decided that they were going to bring her RV on the road. So when she toured in the US, she always toured in her RV. She hated flying, so she wasn't a big fan of flying at all. And so they needed to bring in the RV. That's the only way the tour was going to happen. And she had a driver, and she travelled in that RV between all the cities in Australia for that tour. But my recollection is that the RV wasn't registered for Australian roads.
2: Oh, no.
1: Firstly, the door, when you get out the passenger door, because it was a left-hand drive vehicle, so you get out the passenger door, you know, into the traffic. So, you know, that was a problem. And there was always, there was also something about the distance between the wheels and in the wheelbase of the van. I can't quite recall what that was about. So it needed federal government specific approval to enable her to do that. And at the time, the federal minister for tourism was Anthony Albanese. So he stepped in and brought some common sense to the discussions. And of course, she didn't get out of the bus on highways or anything into the traffic. So, but then she would park the bus in the grounds of the venue, so in the rear courtyard of the entertainment centre, as with all other venues, that's where the RV lived. And then they'd park a huge truck right beside that van, so that the public couldn't actually see that it was there at all. And Trish McNamara is our general manager at the entertainment centre, you know, very close to Dolly, and had arranged special security. And we have a female security team all the time, as well as males. She put the female security team on just to make sure that, because, you know, Dolly did three shows, I think, on that tour. Mm-hmm. So she was there for a while. And Dolly so much loved Brisbane and so, you know, loved talking to people. She actually invited the female security team to join her in her RV for a cup of tea and to thank them for looking after her so well. She was just a delight.
0: Oh, so many beautiful stories coming through this morning. Harvey Lister of Legends ASM Global. Harvey is the chairman and chief executive. He's operated some of the biggest venues in the world, including the Brisbane Entertainment Centre, where Dolly played. My name's Nicole Dyer. It is 14 to 11 before 11 o'clock.
4: The Titans men's team have two more matches left to show their mettle in 2026. This Saturday, the Gold Coast Titans men face the Rabbitohs, who are looking to secure their finals berth as we reach the pointy end of this season. Meanwhile, the women will look to make it 8 wins on the trot as they face the Canberra Raiders. You could win one of two double passes to the doubleheader this Saturday just by listening to ABC Gold Coast Breakfast, Mornings and Drive all this week. Listen out for your cue to call. Go the Titans.
0: Yeah, go the Titans. We'll have one of the NRLW Titans women joining us tomorrow. They're going for their 8th win on the trot. Yes, against the Raiders. The Titans taking on the Rabbitohs as well. So please keep listening. If you would like to be our very special guest and pick up a double pass, you've got to be in the draw. The number to have ready is 1300 903 917. Here's Margaret Ehrlich and Escaping ABC Gold Coast.

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0: Come on, you know you want to. 8211 1300 903 917 to go into the running. You only have to wait until Drive with Byrne tomorrow afternoon. She'll announce the lucky winners of those two double passes up for grabs. It is a double header, so you get to see the NRLW and the NRL as well. 1300 903 917. All lines are open. Don't miss an opportunity. And the weather's not too bad. A couple of showers, but that's pretty much it. Speaking of weather, Robert Urbaniak from The Bomb. Hello.
2: Hello, did I hear showers?
0: Yes, that is your cue. Showers still happening about the coast.
2: I love showers.
0: Yeah, we do.
2: Yeah, no, there's a few offshore right now, few sort of inland, just east of Bow Desert. But look, the showers are mainly done. The troughs mostly moved offshore, and we've just got a few stragglers the next hour or so, a few millimetres, or more like 1 millimetre here and there, but basically the showers are done. And then we're in store for a warm day once things warm up. Still a few degrees of warming left. We're at about 19 degrees about the region right now, but things will warm up to about 26 by the sort of mid-afternoon. So nice day in that way. And then the end of the week, mostly dry. Tomorrow, Friday, there's just a very slight chance of some drizzle along the coast. And Saturday, similar. Then Sunday, some slightly heavier showers coming, but... still light showers, just a little bit rainier. So, and temperatures-wise, temperatures will stay at 23 degrees the rest of the week. So overall, the end of the week's not looking bad in that way, being mostly dry. And then when it comes to the sort of marine and wave forecast, waves are actually sort of going up tomorrow. So potentially, so swell is about 1 metre easterly right now. With wind waves at about 1 to 1.5 metres. But tomorrow we'll get some southerly swells about 1 to 2 metres come in and sort of stay through Friday. So slightly stronger swell for any of the surfers out there the next 2 days. So I suppose that's good.
0: Hmm. Nice one. Thank you very much, Robert Urbaniak.
2: All right, thanks.
0: From the Bureau of Meteorology. Oh, you made me laugh. Ian, I'm thinking it's Ian from Helensvale. He sent me a picture of his feet on a massager, very similar to the one we were talking about with Dr. Carl between 9:30 and 10. Dan texted in to say that he's got black hairs on his knees now as a result of using the massager that's sort of sending electrical impulses up his legs. So Dr. Carl has gone off to research what's going on, and Ian's doing some empirical research to see if he also gets black hairs on his knees. Ian, you're a good sport. Thank you very much. We were also talking about AI technology in the spin, and I said I've got a loose memory that the Beatles have used AI before, but not to generate fake vocals or create synthetic music. They isolated John Lennon's voice for the final song Now and Then. That's right. And AI extracted Lennon's original vocal performance from a 70s cassette demo that also had piano noise as well. So it can be used as a tool. It's just when whole songs are AI generated, that's when things get to be a little bit murky. It's been quite the day on the show. Thank you. We still have another chance for you to go into the draw. If you would like to be our special guest at the footy Saturday doubleheader, Titans, the men taking on the Rabbitohs, the women, the Raiders, you need to call me now, 1300 903 917.
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0: And thank you for all of your texts and phone calls this morning. Taking you out today, Andrew suggested we play Dolly and Chris Stapleton's recently released cover of Bob Seger's Night Moves. And I figure on a day like today, that's not a bad idea. So thank you, Andrew. Let's do it. Myself and Chloe will be back with you tomorrow morning from 8:30.

I walked last night to the sound of thunder. How far off? I sat and wondered. Started humming a song from 1962.

0: Good morning, ABC News with Sue Fitzpatrick. The publicist for Dolly Parton has revealed that the US country music legend died at a Nashville hospital after a brief battle with cancer. Her death came a few days after the 80-year-old released a video saying she had some health battles but that she was fighting them. Emily Lordy met Dolly Parton three times and wrote profiles for her for the New York Times and the New Yorker. She says the fact that Dolly Parton kept the seriousness of her illnesses a secret says a lot about her as a person.
1: Her video messages to her fans have always been so loving, right? I mean, she just didn't want anyone to worry about her or to be afraid. And so she really probably suffered in silence, which doesn't surprise me. She's a selfless person and didn't want to scare her fans.
0: Back in Australia, Queensland's police minister says he backs officers' use of wanding powers a year since they were expanded. Police data shows in the year since they were granted expanded powers, more than 1 in 10 people wandered in Queensland identified as First Nations. Police say their scanning operations are not based on demographic characteristics, but identified risks. Minister Dan Purdy says he's confident officers are wanding appropriately.
2: Out of the hundreds of thousands of wandings the police have done and the thousands of weapons that they've taken off the street, there's been minimal complaints about the police exercising that power.
0: A Gympie cafe owner and its manager could each face fines of more than $8,000 for allegedly underpaying workers. Josh Dye has more.
3: The Fair Work Ombudsman alleges Beacon Cafe owner Carol Wheatley and manager Peter Wheatley underpaid two workers through 2022 and 2023. The Ombudsman says the owner failed to act on a notice ordering her to calculate and back pay a cook and kitchen attendant close to $6,000. Both the owner and manager could face a penalty of up to $8,250 on top of what they allegedly owe the workers. A hearing will be held in the Federal Circuit Court in Brisbane on Friday.
0: Limiting power price rises will be one of the main issues discussed today when federal, state and territory leaders meet at National Cabinet. The latest energy market forecast warns data centres are expected to draw as much power from the grid by 2036 as all homes in New South Wales and Victoria do currently. The Grattan Institute's Hamish McKenzie says the devil will be in the detail.
4: But I think conceptually, Australians should be really encouraged by that very proactive proposal. Because it means that it's as good a guarantee as anyone can give us that data centres will drive renewables up and just keep a lid on prices without pushing them up.
0: Overseas, Canada is targeting more than 700 American products in an escalating trade war with the United States. America's editor John Lyons has more.
5: The relationship between the two countries, which traditionally have been close allies and major trading partners, is rapidly deteriorating, with Canada now imposing tariffs on about $28 billion worth of American imports. This came days after President Donald Trump announced tariffs on $28 billion of Canadian imports. The two economies have long been integrated, and the trade war will cause economic pain on both sides of the border. The dispute is taking on a personal element, with President Trump now threatening to rename the Lake of Ontario the Lake of America.
0: Back home, a small earthquake has struck off the coast of far north Queensland. The epicentre was 45 kilometres northeast of Innisfail at a depth of 3 kilometres. The quake reached a magnitude of 3.1 just after 6 o'clock this morning. In sport, Adelaide Crows captain Jordan Dawson made an emotional speech at the AFL Awards, speaking openly on stage about mental health. Dawson was named All-Australian vice-captain. His brother died at the age of 35 earlier this year, something he says he's struggled to deal with.
6: The mental health space is something that's pretty new and pretty raw to me at the moment, but it's definitely something that I want to learn a bit more about, and I just want to wish anyone who's struggled with mental health out there or who is struggling with mental health to know that you are definitely loved and the world is a better place with you in it.
0: 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Queensland's weather, scattered to widespread showers and rain in the southeast, isolated showers north of Gladstone, sunny elsewhere. Brisbane 26, Ipswich 27, the Gold Coast 26, the Sunshine Coast 24, and Toowoomba going for a top of 21 degrees.
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14: Today it's the long story of how one woman, after a struggle that lasted for decades, finally got a secret cake recipe from her mother. Marilyn Chalmers is one of the founders of the Monday Morning Cooking Club, which is a group of women who decided to raise money for charities by putting together a cookbook filled with treasured family recipes from Jewish communities in Australia and around the world. And these are for the times in your life when you need a chocolate babka, a kugelhopf, chicken soup, and everyone's favourite, gefilte fish. The Monday Morning Cooking Club's latest cookbook is called A Year of Jewish Cooking. Hello, Marilyn.
15: Hi, Richard.
14: What is the Monday Morning Cooking Club and how did it start?
15: It started in 2006. It's 20 years now. A couple of girls got together and thought we need to celebrate the food of our community and raise some money for charity along the way. I heard about them. I was a PR consultant in food and wine. And I heard about them and seconded myself to their group. They had no choice but take me.
14: Monday morning's an interesting time. Like, that's the least likely time of the week when I feel like cooking. Why Monday morning?
15: At the time, we all had school-age kids, and it felt like a day that we could all commit to. We all worked, we did other things, we had commitments from our children, and it turned up. About 10 years later, we did question ourselves.
14: And what kind of recipes have you got in there? Traditional Jewish forms of cuisine, and are you going broader than that as well?
15: We started the first book really mined the recipes of the Sydney Jewish community. We were looking for the recipes that you really want. You've gone to someone's house, you've had something at afternoon tea or brunch, and you need that recipe so desperately, and you don't know how to get it. So we asked people to recommend their 5 or 8 favourite cooks in their family, in their friendship circles. And funnily enough, we were very mumsy about it, I guess. If we heard 3 or 4 times that a recipe was fantastic, we knew we had to get it. So we just started documenting the recipes. And because the community is a melting pot of so many other countries and migration to Australia, we wound up having recipes from all different countries around the world.
14: One of our producers, Meggie, is off sick today with a nasty cold. I'd like to hear your chicken soup recipe, because she'll be interested in that, because, you know, I'm a great believer in the healing power of chicken soup when you're feeling unwell.
15: Okay, so my mum's one would start with some chicken frames, because you want lots of bones to enhance the nutrition of the soup, and a couple of Marylands cut in half, a few chicken wings. In the old days, my mother would have definitely thrown in some chicken feet that she would pop in the freezer, but they're much harder to come by nowadays. Cook that with some pepper and skim off the surface of the scum that comes up, and then add in carrot, parsnip, celery, parsley, onion for sure. If you've got a leek lying around, that'd be great. More salt and pepper, tasting it as you go. In the beginning, you think this isn't much. This is water and vegetables. And then if you leave it an hour, it'll start getting a bit of extra flavour. And after about 2, you start feeling that all the vegetables have transformed into chicken soup. And then leave it for as long as you can. You can turn it right down. It's ready after 3 hours, but you could leave it there for 5 and it will only get better and better.
14: Is that why it tastes better the next day?
15: Yes. Yeah, yeah. Like I always say that the ingredients become best friends.
14: There's something about modern life that makes people, well, averse to having bones in their chicken. Like people pick up the breast rather than the wing or the drumstick or whatever from the shelf or the Maryland or something. And chicken skin, because it's, you know, seen and it is fattening. There's no doubt about it. But why are bones and chicken skin so important to chicken soup?
15: Bones have a lot of nutrients in them, but they also have a lot of flavour. If you want to test if a chicken soup's, I want to say good quality, but that's a bit unfair. The next day it will be jelly-like. That comes from the bones and the collagen in the bones and in the knuckles and skin. It's all the collagen that's making it jelly-like.
14: You grew up in a kosher kitchen. What does it mean to have a kosher kitchen for people like we are?
15: I like to say that we're a very broad church. So it, keeping kosher is a commandment in the Torah, in the Old Testament. So it is a commandment from God, and everything else about why we keep it is an interpretation of that commandment. You can say that it's enhancing your spirituality. You can say that it's more, in the old days, they might have said it was more hygienic. That's not true anymore. For me personally, it's a way of creating a Jewish atmosphere in my house, maintaining my heritage, maintaining my culture, and imbuing my home and my children's lives, when particularly when they were little, with that feeling of being Jewish.
14: When I've visited Jewish homes, some of them have two fridges. Is that common to keep, to keep dairy separate from meat or something like that? Is that the idea?
15: Yeah. And again, we're a very broad church. So for some people, keeping kosher just means not eating pork products and shellfish. And on the other end of the spectrum, there'll be someone who has separate ovens or separate fridges, separate dishwashers. And somewhere between the two, everyone can fit in.
14: You're Jewish on both sides of your family. One side is Polish Jewish, the other is Hungarian Jewish. Is this a problem in the family culture? Is this like a war between dill and paprika? Is that what goes on?
15: My father thought paprika was an exotic spice.
14: Seriously, though, there's such a different approach to cuisine, because Hungary was part of the Austro-Hungarian Empire. Yeah. Poland was kind of in the thrall of Russia and Germany, sort of all stuck between those two, I suppose.
15: Yeah.
14: Does that create a kind of very different traditions of Jewish cooking?
15: I think what's so special about food is its attachment to your memory. Without memory, food is just a bunch of ingredients or nutrition and vitamins in your mouth. So, of course, my mother was in the kitchen most of the time, and even though she didn't cook when she was young and she wanted to be a career woman until the war, when she came to Australia and she learned how to cook, she found someone who could give her Hungarian recipes, and she recreated the food of her childhood. My father found that that wasn't Polish for him, and he actually seconded the kitchen twice a year for Passover and Jewish New Year, Pesach and Rosh Hashanah. And he was in charge of making the matzah balls, which in Yiddish were called knedlach. That's how I grew up, knedlach, and gefilte fish. And there was no spice whatsoever.
14: So your dad was born in Poland. How old was he when Nazi Germany invaded?
15: He was 15 when Germany invaded, and he was 16 when he ran away from home.
14: When they did invade, what did that mean for your dad initially as a Polish Jew?
15: Initially, I guess for the first week or two, it didn't really matter too much. They had to queue up for bread at the bakery, and there was a bit of argy-bargy in the line, and some young kids pointed out that he was Jewish. And the Germans, who were in charge of making sure that everyone stayed in line, sent him home without bread. My grandfather was a grain merchant, so he had access to flour. In my father's eyes, that wasn't too big a deal because my grandmother could still make the bread. About a little bit after that, they had forced labour put on them, and one person from each family had to go and work in the rubble, cleaning bricks, collecting bricks, doing something for the war effort for the Germans. My father, as the oldest of three boys, went off. He was very, very physically strong. And he went off and he did that. So he was carrying bricks for 8 or 9 hours a day. And at the end of the day, they were made to have running races carrying the loads of bricks to amuse the commanders there. And my father wasn't running fast enough, so they gave him a bayonet in the bottom. And at that point, he went home and he said to his parents that he wasn't going to stay and he was going to run away to Russia.
14: What did his parents think about that?
15: My grandfather didn't want him to go. He thought that there would not be enough food and that my father would die of starvation. And my grandmother said, if that's what you feel, then I think you should go. And she gave him some money and sent him on his way.
14: In some ways, he would have been running out of the frying pan and into the fire, or was it the other way around? I don't know, because Stalin was a notorious anti-Semite, but I suppose that wasn't known very clearly.
15: No, there wasn't. And, propaganda was around. And so there was left-wing youth groups, there were, you know, socialistic ideas. Russia portrayed itself as being a country with no religion, and therefore you were safe. And a lot of Polish people ran away to Russia in the war. There were thousands and thousands of them.
14: So what was your dad's plan once he to get across the border?
15: I think my dad's plan was to have no plan. He ran away with a neighbour, same age. They were in no man's land for a little while.
14: Because Poland was divided. It wasn't just invaded by Nazi Germany. It was invaded by the Soviet Union. They sort of met in the middle, didn't they?
15: Yes, yeah, yeah. So they were in no man's land for a little while. And then my dad overheard someone talking, saying that they were going to get on a train and go to another place where they would be safe. And so he said to his friend, let's follow them in the nighttime and we'll just follow their pathway. And by the time they were discovered that they were being followed by these two teenagers, they had to be quiet and they couldn't call out and tell them to turn around and go back. So they took Dad and his friend with them. And from there, they caught a train for 24 days to another town in Russia where they became part of the Russian war effort.
14: So we got across the border.
15: Yeah.
14: What about the family he left behind? What became of them?
15: I think in 1940 they were taken away. Yeah.
14: To Auschwitz?
15: My grandmother to Treblinka. My father does not say exactly where his father went. But there was, I'm jumping forward however many years. Eventually my father was reconnected with four brothers who were first cousins. To give you some context on that, my father's mother was one of 16 children. On their side of the family, on that side of the family, those four brothers were the only survivors who were living in Poland. And on my grandfather's side, there were no survivors at all. But nonetheless, one of those boys said that he saw my grandfather about 6 months before the end of the war. So he had survived in the camps until then.
14: Where did he land in Russia?
15: They went from Bialystok to a town that I can't pronounce.
14: like a whole lot of consonants and not too many vowels.
15: Yeah, I try and put these things into Google to actually lay on that side of the family. Those four brothers were the only survivors who were living in Poland. And on my grandfather's side, there were no survivors at all. But nonetheless, one of those boys said that he saw my grandfather about 6 months before the end of the war. So he had survived in the camps until then.
14: Where did he land in Russia?
15: They went from Bialystok to a town that I can't pronounce.
14: like a whole lot of consonants and not too many vowels.
15: Yeah.

0: the real spelling is.
1: Okay, so it was regional then.
0: Yes, it was definitely regional. And he was working, he was living in a dormitory. His story, he was pretty upbeat, and he says that he did okay. He had food each day, working on the war effort. And then by complete coincidence, he bumped into another man from his hometown, and this man said, "Where are you living? Come and live with me and my wife and three children. Where I'm a painter. Come and live with us and you can paint buildings with me." And so Dad left the camp, and then he was caught, and he said, and they said to him, "You're not allowed to leave the camp." And so he went back to the camp, and the commander there apparently was screaming his head off to him and saying, "How dare you leave?" And my father, I don't know where he drew the strength and the braveness from as such a young person of 16, said to this commander, "You know, in the Stalin's constitution, everyone deserves to have a trade. My trade is a tailor, and you don't need tailors in Russia, so teach me to be something else." And the guy kind of went, okay. And a week later, Dad was sent off to learn how to be a plasterer.
1: How was he conscripted into the Red Army?
0: So he was working as a plasterer for the war effort, and you had to get your ID paper stamped every 6 months to say that you were working on the war effort. And he was seconded to a glass factory where it was a 12-month job, and they were replastering this glass factory to be used for something or other for the war, I guess an ammunition factory or something. And after 12 months when they left there, his papers hadn't been stamped and he was seconded.
1: Today I'm with Marilyn Chalmers. She's the co-founder of the Monday Morning Cooking Club, and their latest cookbook is called A Year of Jewish Cooking, Recipes We Can't Live Without. What do you know about his wartime experiences as a soldier with Stalin's Red Army?
0: He was in the Polish regiment. It was called the Wanda Wasilewski. I can't speak with a Polish accent very well. And he was in the tank unit, but he wasn't inside the tank. He was the infantry at the front of the tank.
1: Oh, God.
0: That's
1: the most dangerous thing I can think of. He was a soldier marching in front of the tank?
0: Correct. And he said, you know, amusingly, with a smile on his face, that if it was a long distance, he was allowed to ride on top of the tank.
1: How far did that unit go from its beginning, as they were able to penetrate deeper and deeper into German-occupied territory?
0: At the end of the war, 8 weeks before the end of the war, he was on the outskirts of Berlin. And at that point, the tank was bombed and everyone inside the tank did not survive. And my father survived.
1: How badly injured was he?
0: He had concussion and he was in a field hospital for 6 weeks.
1: At this point, I don't know whether to think of your dad as being lucky or unlucky, actually. It's funny.
0: I think he's like a script from a movie. Yeah.
1: So 1945, war is over, Hitler commits suicide inside the bunker. What did your father do once peace was declared?
0: He wasn't allowed to be demobilised from the army. He went back to the Polish army. They said he was too young to be demobilised, and he worked as a border guard on the Czech border till 1948.
1: Did he try and track down family after the war?
0: Yeah, he wasn't given leave from the army until 1946. He went back to his hometown. He had two weeks off. He went back to his hometown and he spoke to the land. He had been in correspondence with their landlady, and she said to him, "You can't stay here. You can stay here one night. You're not safe in town. You need to go and find your people." And she sent him to Lodz, which is where they had a Red Cross board. And so he spent 2 weeks in Lodz, put his name on the Red Cross board, and then went back to the Czech border. And that was through the Red Cross that he found one of his mother's brothers who had gone to Brazil before the war. Oh. And that uncle in Brazil then connected him to the four first cousins.
1: How did he eventually get out of Europe then? It was hard to leave at that time.
0: It was hard to leave, and he did eventually get out of Europe. He went to a DP camp in Germany. His uncle was arranging for him to go to Brazil. His intention was to go to New York, where his best friend was. And he says that all of a sudden, they

0: put up these movies. They were looking for men to come to Australia, and there were movies of kangaroos and eucalyptus trees. And before you knew it, he was in Australia.
1: Where did he land when he arrived?
0: He landed in Fremantle. Most boats to Australia did land in Perth, but most of them went on to Sydney and Melbourne. My dad got off in Perth and went to a migrant camp in Northam for about 3 months, where he learnt a little bit of English. He reckons not enough to speak English. And then he hitched a ride into Perth to look for some work. And the guy who he hitched a ride with, he and two of his friends, 15 of them got off the boat in Perth. So they were all friends from the boat, and they were all in the migrant camp. Few of them were in this car going to Perth. They had no idea where they were going, and they were driving down William Street in Perth. And all of a sudden he saw Hebrew writing, and it was the Kosher Butcher. And the Kosher Butcher then introduced them to, I'm guessing that they all spoke Yiddish, introduced him to another settler who had come much earlier. You know, I don't know whether he was before the war or after the war, but it was already established. And through that, Dad got a job in Perth as a tailor.
1: So let's go to your mum's story now.
0: Mm.
1: Where had she been born?
0: My mum was born in a part of Austro-Hungary, Transylvania, which is now Romania. The town is essentially ethnic Hungarian in Romania.
1: How did the war reach her family?
0: The Germans came in the, I'm not going to remember the exact year, but in 44, in March 44, all the Jewish people in her town were taken away to Satu Mare, which in those days was called Satmar in Hungarian. And within 3 weeks in Satmar, I think 15,000 or 18,000 Jewish people were sent to Auschwitz.
1: Was she separated from her family when she arrived in Auschwitz?
0: She went to Auschwitz with her parents, a sister and two nephews. And my mother was directed to one side and the others were sent to another.
1: Has she ever been able to tell you about that?
0: My mum was really sensitive to my needs. I have a brother who's 5 years older than me, and he says that he heard more of the stories. I think that I was very sensitive about the topic. And if I asked a question, she gave me an answer that was full of hope.
1: So she was separated from the other women.
0: They were walking into the camp, and my grandparents, auntie and two nephews were sent one direction, mum sent the other. My mum was holding the medicines and she was kicking up a fuss, saying she needed to look after her parents and she needed to go with them. And a capo, a Jewish police person on the camp, grabbed her by the shoulder and said, "Stay here." That lady then basically reunited my mother with another sister in the same barracks in Auschwitz.
1: In the same barracks?
0: Mm.
1: Is that an extraordinary coincidence?
0: Yeah, with my auntie Lily. So, you know, I guess it was a small world and that she knew roughly who was who.
1: Did she tell you about the day the camp was liberated? Do you know anything about that, when the Allies arrived in Auschwitz to liberate the camp population?
0: There was a lady, like a Jewish leader of their barrack, I guess. She organised for my mum and her sister to get work in the kitchen in Auschwitz, which was a very sought-after position, I guess. They knew that they could get a bit of food and they smuggled food out to other people. She also brought in two young first cousins of my mum and her sisters into the same barracks, and my mother and her sister could look after these two first cousins. And then she put them on a transport out of Auschwitz. At the time, my mother said, there were transports and you never knew if it was a transport taking you to a gas chamber because your use-by date had arrived or whether it was going somewhere safe. And she said to this lady, I think we should stay where we are. The war's at an end. You know, I guess as they knew the war was coming to an end already in 44 before they left home. So she was as hopeful as she could be, and she said, we can survive. And this lady said to her, if I could get on that transport, I would go. So they were sent to Nuremberg and they worked as forced labour in Nuremberg for about 4 months. And then from there, they were sent to another town in Germany called Meltoya. And it was in Meltoya that the Americans came and liberated them.
1: So she was liberated by the Americans rather than the Russians.
0: Yeah, she was liberated by the Americans as they were advancing through. So they were liberated in April 45.
1: Did she go from there to a displaced persons camp after that?
0: She actually went home to Transylvania for several years. And it was her intention, I guess, to pick up her parents' business, to open up her own business, to be a career woman. And then she escaped communism.
1: How did she land in Australia after that?
0: She made her way over to Austria. From Austria, she knew that her sister, who had survived the war with her, was already at a DP camp near Heidelberg in Germany. She had to go across a Russian border somewhere or other to get back into Germany, and was reunited with her sister. She had every intention of joining an older cousin in America who she was in touch with, who had not had children. And so she became like a mother figure to my mum. But her papers for New Zealand came through first. And my mother, in her beautiful naivety, I guess, at that time, thought, well, I'll go to New Zealand and I'll go from there to America. But as soon as she was out of the DP camp and in New Zealand, the application for America was cancelled.
1: So she was in New Zealand for a while?
0: Yeah, 2 years.
1: And when did she? Yeah. What did she train as in New Zealand?
0: A nursing aide. Yeah. So she worked as a nursing aide in New Zealand outside Wellington for a bit over 2 years. And I think my mother was hilarious. She was just the most feisty, independent Hungarian woman you could imagine. They specialise in it somehow.
1: And how did she fetch up in Perth after that?
0: She said she was lonely in New Zealand, that there wasn't enough Jewish immigrants from Europe to find her own people. And so she came to Sydney. Her next door neighbour from her hometown lived in Sydney. Then she went to Melbourne, where she had a few cousins. Then she went from there to Adelaide. And from Adelaide, she went to Perth. And I always laugh and say she married Dad so that she wouldn't have to go to Singapore and become Sephardi.
1: How did she meet your dad?
0: At a soccer game. She was introduced to him. I mean, the Perth Jewish community was very, very small. There were 3,000 Jewish people in Perth when I was growing up. So they knew each other, you know, everyone knew each other.
1: And was it a real attraction to them, or were they more like huddling together for warmth as displaced people? That would happen, yeah.
0: Yeah, I think that's probably a good analogy. I never had the opportunity to ask them, but I think they probably both got to a stage where they were ready to settle down and they were in the right place at the right time.
1: Sunny, peaceful Perth must have felt like paradise to them. Did it? Did it feel like paradise to them? Or did they go, oh God, this it's too quiet here? I don't know.
0: Richard, I swear that it was their Garden of Eden. They never stopped thanking God and the universe for taking them to Perth. And they both came from smaller towns. Neither of them were city people. So maybe that was part of it. My father had an enormous affinity with the country. He worked as a wool buyer and he lived at the Woburn pub on the West Australian wheat belt from Monday to Thursday. His affinity with the country farmers of his area, he was a member of the Woburn or Dalwallinu, I'm not sure, lawn bowling club. He spoke English with the most weird Australian Polish accent.
1: like country Australian accent.
0: Yes, yeah. And, you know, if you gave him lamb chop and three veg, he was so happy.
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1: Today I'm with Marilyn Chalmers. She's the co-founder of the Monday Morning Cooking Club. His latest cookbook is A Year of Jewish Cooking, Recipes We Can't Live Without. And there's more to her story coming up after the headlines on ABC Radio. 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
3: Sue Fitzpatrick with ABC News. Woolworths has seen its profit surge by 18% in the last financial year to $1.1 billion. The result has been boosted by a return to profitability for its Big W department stores. Supermarket sales rose 4.6% to $53.9 billion. Dolly Parton's publicist has revealed that the US country music star died after a brief battle with cancer. She passed away at the age of 80 at a cancer center in Nashville, surrounded by loved ones. Born in a one-room cabin in Tennessee as one of 12 children, Dolly Parton grew up to be one of the best-selling musicians of all time. And Geoscience Australia says a magnitude 3.1 earthquake struck this morning northeast of Innisfail in far north Queensland. The offshore quake was 3 kilometres below sea level and hit just before 20 past six. It was detected from Cairns to Mount Isa and Quilpie.

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1: Today I'm with Marilyn Chalmers. Marilyn is from the Monday Morning Cooking Club, which raises money for charity, and their latest cookbook is A Year of Jewish Cooking. So both parents fetched up in Perth, your dad from his Polish Jewish origins, your mum Hungarian Jewish origins. The war had been kind of harrowing for both of them. What do they want for you and your brother? You've been both born into peace and prosperity in Australia. What do they want for you?
2: Oh, they really wanted us to achieve, I think, and to reach our potential.
1: Like most to feel, children of migrants.
2: Yeah, yes, yeah. Yes. And to have freedom and to understand freedom, for sure. It was a really big deal. They didn't talk to us enormously about the war, but I think the feeling of freedom, and they would speak out about the Cold War a lot. You know, my father had experienced Russia. My mother had escaped communism after the war. And so if you take your mind back to the 70s and 80s until communism broke down, when it was on the news, they really understood it. So they taught us about freedom and treasuring where we lived.
1: How would they talk to you about it?
2: My father, by yelling at the TV. You know, we, in some ways we were a pretty typical Aussie family, and we sat down for dinner at 6 p.m. with the TV on and watched the news. Current affairs were a really big deal. Watching the news every night, watching Four Corners, it was a big part of our lives, yeah.
1: Did you sense a weight about them, a weight of the past, or did they try not to let you see that?
2: I think they tried very hard to not let us see it. I think some of my friends in Sydney really heard nothing at all. I certainly heard bits and pieces. I heard, if you can call it that, the good stories, things of luck that happened. They tried to keep me quite positive and upbeat. But there was certainly, my mother had nightmares for all of her life. So without doubt, I knew there was trauma.
1: Remember Lily Brett on this show telling about her mother used to tell her that she knew how terrible human beings could be. That she could see the depth of human depravity having survived the Holocaust. Did your parents know that, do you think, or do they choose not to know it? What do you do with that knowledge once you have it?
2: I think you park it. I think you put it in your handbag and you keep living and achieving. I think that's a really important attribute of all those people who came out of the Holocaust, what they built in a generation and what they gave back to our wonderful, wonderful country. You can't do that by wallowing in the past or thinking of yourself as a victim. You park it somewhere and it erupts every now and then, whether that's in a nightmare or in the anniversary of your parents' death when you let it all out, but the rest of the time you park it and you give back to society and your community.
1: So you grew up in the outer burbs of Perth. How did you and your brother spend time together? What was life like there?
2: Oh, there was such a freedom. Till I was six or seven, probably seven, we lived in Floreat Park, which is now not the outer burbs at all. It's a beautiful beachside area. But at that stage, it was a new subdivision. My parents built a house. What is now Edith Cowan University was this sort of sand dune, and we'd get cardboard and run down the sand dunes and the cardboard. We were allowed out all day. When the temperature got to over 100 in the old days, my brother would steal an egg. And my mum was very precious about food. That was one of her traumas, I think, was really holding on to food carefully. And he would fry an egg on the asphalt of the street, which was great fun, but then he'd think it was hilarious to try and make me eat it.
1: So your dad's going out during the week to the wheat belt to do business in the pub, which is great. Would he make it home for Friday night dinner?
2: Yeah, he normally came home Thursday night, very occasionally Friday morning, and then Friday he would be in the head office of where he worked in Fremantle, and he was home for Friday night dinner.
1: So you were culturally Jewish. Were you religious Jewish as well? Were you going to synagogue?
2: We did go to synagogue, but really as a cultural activity, I think. Both of my parents came from very religious families. My mother came from a very religious family. Her hometown was quite close to Satmar, and her father was very close friends with the Satmar Rebbe, so very religious Hasidic style. They weren't Hasidic themselves, but they were very in tune with it. My father came from a very religious family. So my father, through the war, became agnostic, for sure, but he went to synagogue to talk to his friends. He respected the rabbi. The rabbi in Perth was actually our next-door neighbour. And so they were very mindful on Saturdays to not do anything that offended the rabbi. My father decided that he would stop mowing the lawn on Saturday mornings. My mother stayed more religious but very pragmatic. She was not anywhere near as kosher as her parents were. We ate kosher meat, but my mother did not keep separate meat and milk. Having said that, she would never put a slice of cheese on a dinner plate. So she had her own methodology. And at the same time, she went to synagogue really devoutly, pretty much every Saturday, and she prayed a lot at home.
1: So within that small Jewish community in Perth, there would have been other Holocaust survivors.
2: Yes.
1: Do you have a sense of that as a how they were managing that, the knowledge, again, the knowledge of that, which would have just seemed like from another planet to people in Perth.
2: Yeah, I think that in those days there was a fair amount of acceptance in the not-Jewish world that these were wonderful migrants who came, and my parents had very close friends who weren't Jewish and were very well accepted wherever they were. And they had their migrant friends. There weren't any Hungarians. I think that there was one Hungarian man in the Perth Jewish community. So my father had lots of Polish friends. My mother didn't have Hungarian friends.
1: I remember in Adelaide as a kid, I knew one Jewish guy in my school, and he told me his parents used to have to go to Adelaide Airport once a fortnight so kosher goods could be, they could pick up kosher goods from the airport on a fortnightly basis. That's how small it was in Adelaide.
2: Yeah.
1: Was it hard for the family to get those kind of ingredients for Jewish recipes in Perth in those days?
2: The Perth Jewish community was very small but very tight. So already growing up, we had a kosher butcher. I believe that maybe around the time of my birth or earlier than that, the kosher butcher was actually a regular butcher that was split in two, and one counter was kosher and one counter wasn't. But by the time I was around, that was different. So there was kosher meat. That wasn't a problem to get. There was the most wonderful Sephardi spice store called Benjamin's World of Spice on Beaufort Street, and you could just walk in there and smell turmeric and cumin and coriander and, yeah, forget being Ashkenazi.
1: A little touch of Morocco right in the middle of Perth. How about your mum as a cook? Was she a reluctant or a willing cook?
2: She was a purist. I had a funny thing with my brother just a few weeks ago where he said mum didn't like cooking. She was a perfectionist about it. She had to do things the old way. She never intended to be a home cook. She always thought that she would run a crystal shop like her parents did. And when she got to Perth, she befriended someone who was Hungarian, not Jewish, who gave her a few recipes. And she spent, I don't know how long, recreating the recipes of her childhood. And she would make goulash, chicken paprikash, knockedly, schnitzel every week. Every week. By the time I was a teenager, I was quite over it.
1: I've only been to a Shabbat dinner once. One thing I've noticed with that dinner is that a large family that can be quite fractious with everyone arguing, as you know, as kids do, and with parents and adults, everyone kind of, you know, niggling at each other. Once it starts, though, the ceremony of it sort of brings a kind of grace to the table. It's a nice thing to observe, actually.
2: Yeah.
1: I didn't really understand that until I saw it, I think, with, you know, the passing of the bread, the prayer and all of that sort of thing. Is that what you'd find? There'd be some kind of order brought? Was there a comfort, I suppose, in that ancient ritual of that?
2: That's really interesting. I think you're right. I think there is a piece that comes from ritual.
1: It's like a choir that starts singing together in a way. It's that same effect, you know, people bitch and moan and badmouth each other, but then the choir starts singing and you're all in this together suddenly.
2: And I think there's something healthy about having to sit around a table and break bread when you've just had a fight with someone in your family, you know, like there's no walking away. There's no getting away from it and thinking, I'll never talk to that person again. I mean, you could say it as a teenager, but then you'd be at the dinner table with them.
1: What kind of food would your mum cook for Friday night dinner?
2: It was two roast chickens every Friday night.
1: Roast chickens?
2: Yeah.
1: For a family of four?
2: A family of four. And we were the nuclear family. There was no one else there. So the next chicken was lunch on Saturday, leftovers, but she cooked two chooks every Friday night.
1: And how would she cook them?
2: She did a roast whole chicken, but she riffed on her chicken paprikash recipe. So she would chop two onions and put them at the bottom of the baking dish, and then she would schmear. Schmear is a technical term, Richard. Salt, pepper and paprika and a pinch of cayenne pepper, which was her substitute for hot paprika. And she would rub all over the chicken with that. She would actually put a half an apple inside the cavity, and then she would roast it for about an hour and a half.
1: Was that seen as an exotic food when you were a kid, like by Perth standards, you know, given that it was a pretty meat and three veg town, Perth, back in the day? Not anymore, but back then?
2: I actually didn't know any different. All I knew was, I know that when I went to PLC and I started taking a whole capsicum with me to school and munching on a capsicum as if it was an apple, they sort of looked at me and was like, what? I was like, I don't know. I think I was breastfed on capsicum and garlic. Yeah.
1: I'm with Marilyn Chalmers. She's with the Monday Morning Cooking Club, which raises money for charities. What about cakes? Now, your mum comes from that Austro-Hungarian tradition of the great Habsburgian cafes with the ranges of cakes that are kind of sensational, like I mentioned earlier, the babka, the kugelhopf, all those great cakes. What kind of cakes did your mum make?
2: She was the most exceptional cake baker and pastry baker. So firstly, my mum was an insomniac. So if she was making pastry at 10:30 or 11 o'clock at night, we had a pretty standard 1970s open plan house. So my bedroom was directly behind the TV. She'd come in and she'd prod me awake. And I'd say, oh, I want to go to sleep. She'd say, no, you'll have to touch this. And she'd take me out to the kitchen and make me touch the pastry. So that one day I would understand her.
1: So your mum would wake you up to touch the pastry?
2: Yeah, yeah. And, I mean, bless her soul, I still feel it now in my fingers.
1: So what was required from that touch? What did you have to assess?
2: So I would understand
1: the
2: silkiness, the springiness, the right dryness and moistness of a good pastry.
1: You weren't doing it for her. You were doing it. She wanted you to
2: do it
1: yourself.
2: No, I needed to learn it.
1: Right.
2: She was teaching it to me.
1: Bed.
2: Yeah. Yeah.
1: When you say she was an insomniac, what kind of hours would she be baking in?
2: Oh, I guess that would have been 11 o'clock at night, 11:30 at night. Like if she couldn't sleep, she'd just go up into the kitchen and make something. And also in Perth, we had wonderful Italian and Greek stores. But coming back to that Austro-Hungarian, you couldn't buy ground walnuts like you probably could in Bondi. And you most definitely couldn't get ground poppy seed. And she was a purist. She wanted things to taste absolutely perfect. So shelled walnuts were not good enough. So I used to sit on the back step with a brick and a hammer and I would shell the walnuts for her. And this would have been right up till the end of the 1970s. And she would make the most beautiful walnut cakes with it. She went back to Romania twice. And one of the times she came back with this 40 centimetre high cast iron poppy seed grinder that you would screw onto the kitchen counter. It must have taken up most of the weight of her suitcase. And I would have to stand there and hand grind the poppy seeds for her poppy seed strudel.
1: I have a theory on this. It's a little controversial, which is that women very often bake. I've seen women do this again and again, and they've admitted to me, they bake when they're not feeling great about things. Like when they're not feeling good about all kinds of things, baking seems to give them a kind of just enough of a lift, if you like, literally and spiritually to make them feel a little better. You mentioned your mum had nightmares. Do you think she baked to address that?
2: I think that baking brings an order to your life. It's very exact. It's very measured. And it's also very satisfying that you put together a bunch of ingredients and you create something so fine and so special out of it. And you have to concentrate when you're baking. It's very mindful. Not that mindfulness existed in those days, but you have to concentrate and focus, and the rest of your worries do tend to fall away. It gives you a bit less time to ruminate.
1: What was your mum's special cake?
2: Her yellow cake, which is a custard chiffon cake. In fact, any chiffon cake. It morphed into a poppy seed chiffon that she invented eventually. But growing up as a little girl, it was yellow cake.
1: Can you describe it a bit? You said it's a custard cake?
2: It's a chiffon cake. So chiffon cake is like an angel cake, but it has oil in it. It's non-dairy. And so it's become very much a Jewish cake. I don't think it's Jewish in origin, but it's become very much a Jewish cake because you can serve it with a meat meal.
1: Does that mean it's very delicate too?
2: It's very delicate and light and fluffy. Yeah, yeah.
1: How popular was your mum's yellow cake?
2: It was her currency. The school fair, the charity fete, she wouldn't hand out the recipe for all the tea in China. It was very sought after.
1: It was very tightly held, was it?
2: Oh, yeah. Yeah, I had it, but I wasn't allowed to publish it.
1: As your parents grew older, you'd grown up, you were living on the other side of Australia from them. How did that go for you as they got older and needed a little more care?
2: I was working as a freelance PR consultant, specialising in food and wine in Sydney, and my dad got sick with cancer, and I essentially turned into a FIFO, a fly-in, fly-out. The kids were very young. I think they were 10 and 13 when my father passed away, and that, you know, it was a few years before then.
1: When you say FIFO, this is between Sydney and Perth?
2: Yes, yes. So I would fly into Perth every 6 weeks for a half a week and just help them.
1: That's a long flight.
2: Yeah, it is a long flight.
1: 4.5 hours.
2: Yeah. Yeah, yeah. So I felt like I was either gearing up to go over there or kind of recovering, coming back. Yeah.
1: Very often people who survive the war and have war stories to tell, I found this so often to be the case. They wait and they wait. They won't talk. But then when they hit 80, around about the 80-year-old mark, they're often ready to tell their story. Was that the case for your parents?
2: It was somewhere around there. It was in their 70s. But the big thing was that Steven Spielberg set up the Shoah Foundation, which basically had a resource to go and film live testimonies of Holocaust survivors all over the world.
1: How would that work? Would they just talk into a camera or would they be interviewed?
2: They were interviewed. So my parents were each interviewed by someone from Melbourne. People were trained to come and take down their testimonies. And Australia had the second highest population of Holocaust survivors in the world after Israel.
1: Yes, mostly in Melbourne too.
2: Yeah. Melbourne, Sydney, and a few in Perth. And so someone from Melbourne came over and videotaped each of my parents. And it's the greatest gift. I actually think that all of us, no matter who we are in the world, you know, if we live long enough, we've got a really interesting story about our youth. And it's incredible to be able to then watch your parents' or grandparents' story and have it documented.
1: The highest number of Holocaust survivors outside of Israel in Australia. I wonder what that comes from, aside from Australia being, you know, a democracy and peaceful. I wonder if that came from a desire to get as far away from Europe as possible.
2: Definitely. For a lot of people, for some people, they might have thought that they wanted to go to America because they knew someone there, and Australia came through first. But a lot of people definitely, they came to Australia because they thought that it was the furthest place away in the world.
1: So when your parents were being interviewed for the Shoah Foundation, North Shoah Tapes, was it just them and the interviewer in the room, or were you present? Could you be?
2: No, I wasn't there. No, I was already living in Sydney and I watched the tapes afterwards, yeah.
1: How much did you find out that you didn't know before from watching the tapes?
2: Oh, I was completely blown away. I watched it, say, 20-odd years ago, and by complete coincidence I started watching them again last year, and I was blown away by the detail, by their ability to remember years. Yeah. Yeah, it's really amazing. And also, I mean, everyone has a different reaction. People think that it's really you know, if I say to them, well, I was watching my dad's tape today, and I'll just say it in passing, they're like, oh, that must be so hard. And it's like, it's actually not. It's so heart-filling to hear his voice.
1: What do you mean? I imagined you'd have to really brace yourself before you start to watch that.
2: I love seeing their faces. I love hearing their voices. I find their accents so amusing. And I have a damn good cry somewhere along the way. But it's a good cry. It's an acknowledgement that they're heroes.
1: What are their demeanours like when they talk about it in that tape?
2: Quite matter of fact. Quite matter of fact. Both of them, until the end of both of their stories, both of them didn't get emotional. Quite, I think detached is far too strong a word, but quite factual.
1: I remember reading in Art Spiegelman's famous graphic novel Mouse, you know, about his parents who both survived the Holocaust. He wrote a kind of a prequel to where he remembered growing up in Long Island, in Queens, I think, and hearing his parents come back from a dinner party. They never told him about the Holocaust when he was a boy, but he could hear them talking in Yiddish to each other. Hmm. And like it was something that they could only talk about with each other, his parents.
2: Yeah.
1: There was only that shared understanding, because aside from what happened being so spectacular, you know, catastrophic, it was also very weird. I mean, there's something incredibly weird about the Holocaust.
2: Yeah.
1: Were your parents like that? Were they kind of confident? Were they each other's listeners, if you like, to that story?
2: I think that they were codependent on each other. I think that there was a real codependency. They did speak Yiddish to each other. My mother didn't grow up with Yiddish, but German was her second language, so she could pick up Yiddish very easily.
1: How did they flirt at that soccer game, in Yiddish or what?
2: I presume in English, but that's a good question. They would talk to each other in Yiddish when they didn't want us to hear. So I sort of understood bits and pieces, but the older we got and the more we were allowed to listen to, the less they spoke it.
1: So you and your brother grew up in Australia. You had no experience of anything like what they went through at all.
2: No, no.
1: Was that a source of joy for them? Were they happy about that?
2: Absolute, utter joy. Yeah, yeah. I think complete joy at us living innocent, naive, politically naive. I'm talking about post-war. I mean, our generation grew up with such incredible freedom and idealism, and I think that brought them so much joy, and then immense pride in what we could achieve educationally, and pride in what they could give us, you know, that they could get us right through school and they could send us to university and, you know, and watch us have careers.
1: Did either of them go back to Poland or Hungary?
2: My mum went back twice. My father refused to go back until he got sick. And then he said that he was going to go back to Poland. And my mum said, well, that's good, because I've always wanted to go back to Auschwitz and I can't go on my own, so let's go. And then my father realised that his cancer wasn't terminal, and so he decided he wasn't going to go to Poland. And my mother,
1: I understand the logic of that, yeah. But
2: yeah, he was quite bitter about what happened after the war, I think. And then my mum said, as I said to you, she was very feisty, and she said, great, well, I'm going without you. And at that point, I was in Sydney listening to her say all of this and rang my brother and said, okay, I am not in a position to go to Auschwitz. This is not my bag. You have no choice. You're the older brother. Take mum to Auschwitz. And then, of course, dad heard that my brother was going to take my mother to Auschwitz. How could they go to Poland and not hear my father's story? So he got on the aeroplane and went. Typical Jewish emotional blackmail.
1: So you've got family recipes in your cookbooks.
2: Yes.
1: How do you remember your mother in your cookbooks? What recipes of hers are in there?
2: Well, her custard chiffon is in there.
1: So you got it out of her in the end?
2: Oh, it took me.
1: Is that hard? A lot.
2: It was really hard, Richard.
1: So you'd say, I want to put your custard chiffon recipe in. She'd go, never, out of the question. Was she like that? Or was she,
2: yeah, yeah, no.
1: She's like, darling, I can't possibly.
2: Nem. No, no, no. And then her best friend next door neighbour, Ava, her orange chiffon cake got in. So one trip I was back in Perth and I said to Mum, you know, Ava's orange chiffon cake got 10 out of 10 from the girls. And Mum was so happy for Ava. And Ava was an astonishing cook. I mean, way better baker than my mother, in truth be told. She was just incredible. And Mum was thrilled. And then I said, okay, so look, we've got her recipe. How can I have Ava's and not yours? And I basically spent the afternoon blackmailing my mother emotionally. And she gave in. I'm sure she knew she was going to give in and she was just having fun with me. And eventually she said yes. And then she said, so Ava's got 10 out of 10. Does that make mine an 11? And that was it. And it's her custard chiffon is in the first book and in the fourth book. It was repeated. And it's famous all over the world. Someone came up to us at a bookstore when we were doing a talk and said, I live in Washington and I make your mum's custard chiffon cake. It's the best. I just think, how did my little 5'3" mother become so iconic?
1: When you test the pastry on it by touching it, do you think of your mother?
2: Constantly. I think of her in the kitchen constantly. She passed away 15, 16 years ago. For the first few years, I had a photo of her in the kitchen and that's where I talked to her.
1: What an amazing story. It's been lovely speaking with you, Marilyn. Thank you so much.
2: Thank you for having me.
1: Marilyn Chalmers is from the Monday Morning Cooking Club, which raises money for charity by publishing cookbooks. Their latest cookbook is called A Year of Jewish Cooking Recipes We Can't Live Without. Today's conversation with Marilyn Chalmers was made on the lands of the Gadigal people. The producer was Maggie Morris. The executive producer is Nicola Harrison. I'm Richard Feidler. 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
2: Hiya, 12:30. Ahead this afternoon, Brisbane's King George Square in focus again as the council asks the private sector to propose ideas for renovations. A revamp of the concrete jungle, the Lord Mayor claiming it could cost ratepayers up to $100 million if it was publicly funded, but outsourcing the reno has been opposed by Labor, Green and Independent councillors. Why? And does it really need an upgrade? More on that in a moment. Plus how you can join our dog park party and compete in the dog show for all dogs. More details on our Mutt Muster. But in the meantime, text the word Mutt, M-U-T-T, to 0467 922 612. If you're keen to come along, if you're keen to compete, text Mutt to 0467 922 612. But let's face it, 12:30, Wednesday, the 26th of August. Today is Dolly Parton Day. I'm about to play for you a song about her childhood home. It's a stunning piece of music. That's not a surprise, obviously. She was a stunningly talented, very hardworking musician, actor, philanthropist, business person. The list goes on. She was also someone who was good for a quote. You might have heard Andy Park just now in The World Today with a couple of her classics. And I wonder if you've got a Dolly Parton quote that you like to live by. I've got a whole list of fabulous Dolly-isms for you this afternoon. If you see someone without a smile today, give them yours. Or so Dolly Parton said. And I just think that's just one of many messages from Dolly that not only stands the test of time, but is exactly the kind of message that we need more of today. And that's exactly why Dolly Parton is a legend with a legacy that will live on through her music, but also the way she lived her life. So reflection on the life of Dolly Parton and her contribution to the world around us, even here in Southeast Queensland, continuing this afternoon. If you'd like to get in touch with your favourite Dolly Parton quote, call now, 1300-222-612. That's 1300-222-612. A positive attitude and a sense of humour go together like biscuits and gravy. But to the first song I want to play for you this afternoon, from her 11th solo studio album. This one came out in April 1973, and it's about the house pictured on the album cover. I wonder if you've got it in your collection. It's the house in which the Parton family lived during the late 1940s, the early 50s, a small two-room log cabin in Locust Ridge, Tennessee. She was living there with her many siblings. It was eventually sold after the family no longer needed it. And years later, after she was a star, she bought the property back and restored it. This is Dolly Parton's My Tennessee Mountain Home on 612 ABC Brisbane, 91.7 ABC Gold Coast. Sitting on-

0: My Tennessee Mountain home, Dolly Parton. You're hearing it on 612 ABC Brisbane, 91.7 ABC Gold Coast. I'm Kat Feeney. That song, like so many Dolly songs, translates globally. Now, if you have not heard Jad Abramad's Dolly Parton's America podcast, then you will not have heard this story about that song.
1: I'm a musician. I'm in Kenya.
2: Esther lives in Kiambu County, just outside of Nairobi.
1: Thomas.
2: It is a place that is very difficult to get a Skype connection with. Esther is a star in Kenya. She's most well known for singing gospel songs or pop songs like the one you're hearing. But what she is most well known for is performing Dolly Parton, who is huge there. Particularly the song My Tennessee Mountain Home, which she sang for us.

0: Esther Konkara, the self-proclaimed Kenyan Dolly Parton singing on Abramad's Dolly Parton's America podcast. Great podcast. If you haven't heard it already, I highly recommend it. A little later on this afternoon, we'll be reflecting on some of the elements of Dolly's life covered in that podcast, including how it was that she managed to live so much of her life in the public eye without really raising the ire of anybody. She managed to unite people of all political persuasions, cultural backgrounds, all around the world. How did she do it? How did she do it? And how can we ensure that Dolly Parton's legacy of unity lives on? I'd love to hear from you too if you've got a Dolly Parton quote that you live by. 1300 222 612 is my phone number. Ted at Kenmore. Favourite Dolly quote, the way I see it, if you want the rainbow, you've got to put up with the rain. Well said, Ted. Well said, Dolly. Keep yours coming. You can text me as well on 0467 922 612. Producer Jay has your guide to the most affordable fuel in southeast Queensland shortly, and then we'll kick off with this afternoon's pep rally. I guess speaking of quotes, hard to go past one of the most quotable football coaches of our time. He is a fictional character, mind you. His name's Ted Lasso. You might have heard of him, and you might have heard of this famous quote.
1: Guys have underestimated me my entire life, and for years I never understood why. It used to really bother me. But then one day I was driving my little boy to school, and I saw this quote by Walt Whitman. It was painted on the wall there. It said, "Be curious, not judgmental." And I like that.
0: Yeah, I like that too. But if that idea sounds a little at odds with some of the tough-talking kind of football coach or culture that you might think of if you think footy in Australia, then maybe it's time for a change of tone. Why science suggests the Ted Lasso approach is the one most likely to deliver success, and where the coaching culture in Queensland needs to change. That's ahead.
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4: Good afternoon. Jay here with the cheapest petrol across Brisbane and the Gold Coast. For unleaded fuel, the cheapest in Brisbane's north side is 1.95 cents per litre in Lutwyche, Kedron and Chermside. On the south side, 1.90 in Rocklea. In east Brisbane, the cheapest is 1.88 in Tingalpa. On the bayside, 1.98 in Wakeley, Capalabar and Cleveland. In the western suburbs, 1.93 in Durack. For Ipswich, 1.88 in Bellbird Park. For Logan, 1.86 in Marsden Park and Waterford West. On the Gold Coast, 1.92 in Southport. And for diesel fuel, the cheapest on Brisbane's north side is 2.38 in Deegan. On the south side, 2.39 in Rocklea. And for the Gold Coast, the cheapest diesel is 2.37 in Southport.
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0: Great to be with you. Time to kick off this afternoon's pep rally. Back in session, a little extra push for your midweek hump day. Thank you to your team captains joining you for training, rugby coach extraordinaire Michael Broad and QUT's associate professor Vince Kelly. Hi, guys.
5: Hey, Kat.
6: Kat.
0: Great to have you here. Look, we're going to talk about Dolly Parton in a moment, but before we get to Dolly Parton, can we talk about Ted Lasso? Now, it occurs to me that he's kind of like the fictional male football coaching equivalent of Dolly Parton, so far as his ethos kind of goes.
5: Yeah, very wholesome.
0: I'll extend that theory, but let's just begin with a note on what this character is. He's hired to manage a British soccer team. Here is a moment from the pilot episode. This is a TV show if you've missed the whole Ted Lasso phenomenon. Here is a moment from the pilot episode where he's being shown around the historic football club grounds by the club's owner, Rebecca.
5: And some of the locals claim they still see fallen soldiers wandering around the pitch.
1: Ooh, that's spooky.
5: Oh, do you believe in ghosts, Ted?
1: I do. But more importantly, I think they need to believe in themselves.
0: I think ghosts need to believe in themselves. I mean, that kind of encapsulates, doesn't it, the Ted Lasso philosophy. Now, I want to ask you, Vince, to tell us a bit more about Ted in Rome, because you've just published some fascinating research about him. What's the story?
6: Yeah, look, what we tried to do is find out what he'd be like in the real world as an actual coach, and if that would translate, I guess, from the TV screen to the sporting fields. And some of the things that we've discovered is that, yes, it probably would. And that type of coaching is actually quite appealing to people now.
0: Okay. How is that type of coaching different to what we tend to see at the moment?
6: Yeah, so the technical term is autonomy supportive coaching, mm-hmm. which is all about making the athletes accountable as opposed to the previous, I guess, typical hard-nosed coach who says, you do as I say.
0: Right.
6: And that type of coaching is seen to be and is now having good effect in reality.
0: Okay, so Brody, this is your reality. You are a rugby coach. You've been coaching for quite a while now. So you've seen some changes to ideas about how you should coach. What do you reckon?
7: Absolutely, Kat. Vince is absolutely correct. I suppose when I was an early young coach, it was, you know, I'm in charge, we're going to do it my way. Now it's more so, I use the term that transformational coaching, mm-hmm. where you're trying to change the attitude and the behaviour of the players to suit basically their skills and the way you want to play.
0: Right, right.
7: And it's getting to know the players. So, you know, I look at Ted Lasso as a life coach, mm-hmm. rather than necessarily a technical coach, and going from one sport to another, he chose the right path for sure.
0: Okay, so what brought about this shift? Why the change? Why did we need to, or why was it decided to move away from the top down, do as I say, authoritarian style of coaching? How did this happen?
6: I think a big part of it is the coach doesn't go on the field, and so they need to allow players to do things on the field and make decisions on the field that that they come up with themselves, rather than being told by the coach, you know, what they have to do.
0: Okay, so that's the psychological component as compared to the technical component, which you were also addressing there, Brody. That still needs to be part of the coaching model,
7: right? Yeah, absolutely, Kat. And I think the more I see in professional footy or professional coaching is that the senior coach or the head coach is now doing more of the man management of the squad, and that they surround themselves with those technical advisors and coaches. And so there are great coaches within a professional setup. And that's where you now see those eventually, after 5, 6, 7, 10 years, move into the head coaching roles at various clubs.
0: I mean, the parallels to my tiny mind between this and parenting really seem to be looming quite large. I mean, parenting was pretty authoritarian, and I guess the expectation on modern parents is quite different. Brody, have you got an example from your experience of how this transformational coaching, as you describe it, how it works?
7: Look, with kids nowadays, I sense they want boundaries, they want discipline. And so I tend to make sure, you know, I harp on this being a good gentleman, mm-hmm. being someone who's got great manners, great respect, and we bring that back onto the field as well. And so I think it's critical. When my first coaching gig was over in Andorra, in the Pyrenees Mountains, and we had Catalans, we had French, we had Argentinians, we had a few Aussies, we've had licorice, all sorts of players with different cultures and different ideas.
0: Wow.
7: And trying to bring that together was quite difficult to start with, because the language barrier was the first one. So it was a case of really having to get to know the players, know their families, and football was way down the bottom, because they had to know who I was and that I was going to be a genuine person who cared for them and also was a good coach.
0: Wow, story first, sports second. That's fascinating. On 612 ABC Brisbane and 91.7 ABC Gold Coast, you're with rugby coach Michael Broad, QUT's Associate Professor Vince Kelly. We're talking about modern coaching and how Ted Lasso, the fictional character on the TV show, might be the very example of the most effective form of high-performance sports coaching, Vince, or is it something that we could extend beyond the sporting field?
6: No, I think it can extend to way beyond the sporting field. Rather than just high performance, it could be any level of sport from community up. Mm. Like I said earlier, it's a wholesome show and there's some really good feel-good moments about it that could be applied in any setting. It doesn't have to be high performance. I think the reason we're talking about it is that we're seeing it in high performance and we might have seen it in community level coaching previously, but it hasn't. People haven't been, I guess, prepared or taken the risk to have those types of coaching ethos in a high performance space.
0: Yeah, because it's risky. I mean, it's big business. Do you take a risk on a new model of doing business, or do you stick with what you think you know, hoping that, I guess, the results might improve even if you keep doing the same thing over and over again?
6: Yeah, and that high performance, you know, like, is really immediate, and it's actually in the third season that one of the reporters says it's going to work, Ted. You know, this total football you've got, and it's not because of what you're doing now, it's because of all the small things you've done over the last 3 years. So, yeah, sometimes in high-performance sport we don't get that opportunity to build those things over a long period of time.
0: So help me understand where we are with coaching culture in Australia. This is a very general term. I know I'm speaking in huge generalisations, so that's a tricky thing to do, but we have seen some pretty high-profile examples in the last couple of weeks of, you know, in the AFL demonstrations of behaviour that allegedly seem to be below perhaps community cultural standards. We've had also extraordinary results in the NRL from, you know, a team that were premiers last year who were, you know, fighting for the wooden spoon this year. So where are we at with coaching culture in Australia in high performance team sport right now? Vince, Broadie, and is there a case to be made for change, generally speaking?
7: Oh, gee. I think good coaching is about not having people respond to what you want. It's about them learning from you. And I think, personally, I need to keep learning. And I think, culture needs everyone involved. It needs everyone within a club, within a business organisation to be on the same page. But there's got to be really open discussion about what is the culture that we want in this society, in this club, or in this business.
6: Yeah, I think, doing a little bit of research for this morning, I saw a quote from Michael Checker, former Wallaby coach. He said, "I need to trust the person first before I coach the player." And I think that's what coaches are starting to do now. They're looking at trust and trusting people. And we're slowly, I think, turning the wheel to that type of coaching.
0: Okay. On 612 ABC Brisbane and 91.7 ABC Gold Coast, if you'd like to join the conversation, you can. 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Telephone 1300. 222 612. In a moment, the legacy of Dolly Parton. What will it be and how will it live on, celebrating the extraordinary career of this courageous and creative woman after this?
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0: Good to be with you. This is your pep rally. You're joined by QUT's Associate Professor Vince Kelly and rugby coach Michael Broad. My name is Kat Finney. American music legend Dolly Parton's being remembered for her life's work as a singer, actor, businesswoman and philanthropist following her death at the age of 80. Her nephew, head of security Brian Seaver, broke the news that in turn broke our hearts.
8: This video announcement is something Dolly asked of me years ago before I fully absorbed it as a future reality. As her head of security for more than two decades, a role my father Larry held before me, I have imagined the heaviness of this moment, but haven't truly felt it until now. It is an honor that is mixed with absolute pride and great sadness. But sadness lies with us, not with Dolly. Dolly has lived in the light and is in the arms of Jesus, surely met by Carl, her parents, and countless others who have watched her and longed for her to meet them in the heavens. Dolly was a farmer, just like her daddy. He farmed the soil, she farmed songs and happiness. Dolly called me and said she wants to rest in a beautiful bed of plush cotton because after a life wearing heavy rhinestones, she finally deserves to be comfortable and have some rest. Rest in peace, Aunt Dolly, Aunt Granny, Gigi. May God bless Dolly Parton, and may God bless you all. She will always love you.
0: It's been revealed the music legend died at a Nashville hospital after a brief battle with cancer. Michael Broad, Vince Kelly, how did you guys feel when you heard the news today?
7: Well, I know you spoke about different quotes, and I love the one where she said, if you see someone without a smile, give them one of yours.
0: Yeah.
7: And I think that sends a lot about her. I think she brought so much for music. She brought so much for women or female artists. But I think I said to Vince before, it's the humanity that she brought to the world in terms of she in her philanthropy, she provides 300 million books a year out of her foundation to kids who don't have books. Mm. Like that sort of information you don't hear about. But now that her legacy now is going to be her strongest point.
0: Yeah. Vince Kelly?
6: We had a moment in the kitchen. You know, I've got a 15-year-old daughter. She straight away put a playlist of Dolly songs on and started singing them. And I thought, you know, here's an artist who's 80 years old, having an impact on a generation 60 years younger. That's pretty special. There's not many artists that I think 15-year-olds are singing the words to an 80-year-old song.
0: Yeah, she really was an extraordinary person. I probably didn't fully appreciate the wonder that was Dolly until I listened to this tremendous podcast, Dolly Parton's America. And one of the many excellent points made in that podcast was her ability to unite people. You'd go to a Dolly Parton concert and you'd have folks from all different places, all different cultural backgrounds, all different political persuasions, you know, but for one night they're all kind of singing from the same songbook. Truly remarkable, especially in the world I guess we're living in now where there's so much discussion about disunity and trouble and strife, and here was this beacon of hope for togetherness. I just wonder, you know, do you think, I don't know, are we going to see that legacy survive, that hope and togetherness survive, Michael Broad?
7: Yeah, I hope so. I think there's enough people in the world who value people like Dolly Parton, value the legacy she leaves. And I think it's up to those good people. And again, you know, it goes back to the cultural things we were talking before. You need good people to stand up. You don't need to sit back and go, oh, well, it's not my place to say anything. I think it's really important, especially when we were talking about those incidents within the rugby and the AFL. You need good men to stand up at this point in time. I think that's 100% true. I know I've mentioned before the concept of being a good gentleman. Mm-hmm. I just don't think we have enough people who are teaching that well enough. I think it's been left behind, but people like Dolly Parton, her legacy will need to forge that going forward.
0: Yeah, which brings me back to Ted Lasso. It's no coincidence, I think, that he spoke with a southern drawl. Was he from Tennessee? Do we know?
6: Yeah.
0: He was from Tennessee.
7: There you go.
0: Do you think he was inspired by Dolly Parton?
6: There are so many pop culture references in that show. I wouldn't be surprised if there isn't a Dolly one in there.
0: Yeah.
6: But the other thing I think when you say legacy, so I took my three daughters to see the 9 to 5 musical, and that's about women's rights.
0: Right.
6: Essentially. essentially. And you know, and that was 20, 30 years on from when the movie was released. So I think, you know, people will, that musical will probably do another rerun now, and that legacy will continue.
0: Yeah, well, and
7: I think that Steel Magnolias movie is just a classic.
0: Heartbreaking. Yeah, yeah, beautiful, yeah. Heartbreaking.
7: Absolutely.
0: Look, if you would like to share your favourite Dolly Parton quote, maybe there's a line of Dolly's that you live by, I'd love to hear from you on 0467 922 612. You never do a whole lot unless you're brave enough to try. Right, there's just page after page of golden Dolly quote out there. Michael Broad, thank you for yours.
7: Thanks, Kat.
0: And Vince Kelly, lovely to have you on. Do you have a favourite Dolly Parton quote off the top of your head?
6: No, not off the top of my head.
0: That's all right. That's okay. Oh, here we go. Broadie's giving you one. Go on. What is it?
6: You can be rich in spirit, kindness, love, all of which you can't put a dollar sign on.
0: There you go.
7: Thanks, Broadie.

We can work it out. The Beatles. On 612 ABC Brisbane, 91.7 ABC Gold Coast. My name is Kat Finney. You're about to have the 1 o'clock edition of the news. And then this plan to get the private sector to fund a renovation of King George Square. Okay, fine. But what would it look like? You tell me.

0: ABC News, good afternoon. I'm Michael Bausch. Queensland police are investigating the alleged sexual assault of a teenage girl in residential care. The alleged incident occurred at a Springfield Lakes residence in Ipswich last Thursday. Police were notified the next day. Child Safety Minister Amanda Cam says the claims are shocking.
1: Can I say how heinous those allegations are, and particularly allegations around a child in child safety and a child in the residential care system?
0: Australia's annual headline inflation rate has slowed to 3.5% in the 12 months to July. That's down from 3.8% in June and marks a move toward the Reserve Bank's preferred threshold. However, underlying core inflation remains firmly stuck at 3.6%. EY economist Cheryl Murphy says those pressures could see the Reserve Bank lift interest rates before Christmas.
2: The Reserve Bank are going to be pretty nervous about these numbers and are going to continue to watch very closely. And if they don't continue to fall, both in a headline and in a trimmed mean or in underlying terms, then I think they're going to be forced to put another rate hike towards the end of the year.
0: The CFMEU's former administrator is back in the hot seat for a second time at Queensland's inquiry into the scandal-plagued union. Mark Irving, KC, who stepped down in May, has been questioned today about issues, including the union's finances and hostile youth faction. He confirmed ousted State Secretary Michael Ravbar and his deputy, Jade Ingham, are still officially on the books. Mr. Irving previously told the probe last November that he planned to permanently expel them both from the organisation. The federal government's defence envoy Luke Gosling is standing aside from that role after landing fresh charges for allegedly breaching bail. Jack Hislop has this report.
3: The member for Solomon was yesterday charged with breaching his bail conditions, less than a month after he was charged with two counts of assault over an alleged incident involving NT Administrator David Connolly. Mr. Gosling's bail conditions banned him from coming within 50 metres of NT Government House and required him to give Mr. Connolly's office 48 hours' notice before attending any event where both men would be present. If the two attend the same event, Mr. Gosling is required to stay 15 metres away from the administrator at all times. Mr. Gosling says he will temporarily stand aside until the matters have been heard.
0: Overseas, Canada is targeting more than 700 American products in an escalating trade war with the US. John Lyons has this report.
4: The relationship between the two countries, which traditionally have been close allies and major trading partners, is rapidly deteriorating, with Canada now imposing tariffs on about $28 billion worth of American imports. This came days after President Donald Trump announced tariffs on $28 billion of Canadian imports. The two economies have long been integrated, and the trade war will cause economic pain on both sides of the border. The dispute is taking on a personal element, with President Trump now threatening to rename the Lake of Ontario the Lake of America.
0: Australian country music stars have joined the global tributes for legendary US singer-songwriter Dolly Parton. The beloved icon has died. She had cancer. She was 80. Golden guitar winner Graham Connors says Dolly was an inspiration for generations of musicians.
5: None of us are islands. We're built on the shoulders of others. And Dolly will leave a wonderful legacy in the artists of tomorrow as much as she has today.
0: Woolworths has posted a full-year net profit of $1.14 billion. That's up 18% on the last financial year. The result was driven by a return to profitability of its Big W department stores. Supermarket sales rose 4.6% to almost $54 billion. The weather for Queensland: showers, rain at times and isolated storms today for the southeast, clearing this evening. Scattered showers for the Maranoa and Warrego and eastern districts north of about Gladstone, mostly fine elsewhere. Isolated showers tomorrow along the east coast, generally fine for the rest of the state. Brisbane 13 to 25, mainly fine in the southeast on Friday and Saturday, a possible shower for Sunday. ABC News.
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8: 5 minutes past one, just ahead, the story of the Australian promoter who helped to break the great Australian Dolly Parton drought. Call now if you went to see her in 2011 at the Brisbane Entertainment Centre. It was November. It almost didn't happen because of a problem with the tour bus. Then Transport Minister Anthony Albanese had to intervene, granting a special waiver so the bus could legally travel on Australian roads. Parton humorously promised to smear him with lip gloss in gratitude. More on that moment a little later on. Plus, have you shared your life with a dog? Maybe that doggo changed your world for the better. Perhaps your pup was also your best mate. Well, did your dog have a nose for trouble or a nose for certain smells? It turns out dogs can literally smell fear. But what else might your fur baby find out? Find out about you or your family just by taking a big, wet sniff. You'll hear from one of the state's top scent judges shortly, off the back of the Ecker dog competitions and ahead of our very own dog competition, the 612 ABC Brisbane afternoon's Mutt Muster, pulling into a dog park near you this September. If you want to be a part of the dog show for all dogs, text the word MUTT, M-U-T-T, that's MUTT, M-U-T-T, to 0467 922 612, and you'll receive all the information you need to compete and to come on down for the muster itself. By the way, did you hear there was an earthquake in Queensland? What happened where? And are there more shocks to come? That's ahead this afternoon.

0: Matt Taylor, pioneer of blues music. I remember when I was young. That was the top of the charts in 1973. Great song. Classic Australian blues song. It came out in 1971, but it took a while to really pick up. And I'm so delighted that you're enjoying it. A couple of lovely text messages about the music so far this afternoon. Plenty more where that came from, John Boyd. Don't worry. Kat Feeney with you. 11 minutes past one. Speaking of music, music legend Dolly Parton. Oh, what a woman. What a human being. How to live. She just had the best quotes, didn't she? How's this? You have to work at being happy. Some people work at being miserable. If I wake up in the morning and I don't feel great or things are not great, I try to think about what I can do to make things work better rather than just falling into that deep hole, because then you just go deeper and deeper. She had a lot to say about positivity. Happiness is your commitment to appreciating all that is good in life. She had a lot to say about her career as well. I like this one. Don't get so busy making a living that you forget to make a life. But do you have a favourite line from Dolly Parton, a line you live by? Let me know. Text on 0467 922612. You can telephone as well on 1300 222612. I tell you what, there's lots of feedback coming through from you about this plan that had the council opposition leader Jared Cassidy saying this to Steve Austin on 612 ABC Brisbane's mornings program today.
1: But I think the Lord Mayor's really lost his way, and so has Vicky Howard listening to that.
0: So what is in store for King George Square? What do you think should be done, could be done to take full advantage of the space? If you were in charge of a $100 million makeover, what would you do to King George Square? Rip up the tiles, lay down turf, plant a few trees, fountains. What do you reckon? Let me know. Many of you already are, but keep the conversation going. 1300 222612 is the number, or you can text on 0467 922612.
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0: Well, it's one of Brisbane's busiest public spaces. Could it soon be in private hands? King George Square's nestled right in the heart of the Queensland capital, connecting City Hall to Roma Street and Queen Street Mall. The square's home to markets and pop-up galleries. It was the place you might have been when cheering on the Matildas, community by your side. It's where you might go to visit Brisbane's biggest Christmas tree. Well, it is due for an upgrade. The Brisbane City Council has officially opened expressions of interest to see if private investors have proposals for upgrades to the square and to City Hall. On Mornings with Steve Austin today here on 612 ABC Brisbane, Councillor Vicky Howard explained why the council is turning to the private sector.
4: This is really about the future of Brisbane's most significant civic precinct. You and I both know how important some of the events that are held there are. And of course, the purpose of this process is to explore how the precinct works better together under a shared vision. So we're going out to expressions of interest just to see what the market can come up with. We've got some current leases expiring, and we're asking the private sector how they can work with us to invest in the City Hall precinct.
5: So that's an acknowledgement that the redevelopment has essentially failed. It's not been a positive thing. It's a large grey baking oven, particularly in summer, Vicky Howard.
4: Well, Well, Steve, I would disagree with you on that. I spend quite a bit of time in King George Square at very many, many events, and it is a much loved space.
0: That's Councillor Vicky Howard with the Brisbane City Council's LNP administration. The opposition leader, Jared Cassidy, also joined Steve Austin on Mornings today. He had a different view about the council's plan.
1: If I think the Lord Mayor's really lost his way, and so has Vicky Howard listening to that. I take her point where she says King George Square should be a place that people can be proud of. I agree with that because it isn't now, and I don't think the plans the LNP are proposing take us there. What they should be doing at the ground level is going out and talking to the community and seeing what they want to see there.
5: Isn't that what putting the leases option? Isn't that what putting the leases out for comment? Isn't that what that does?
1: But that's not going to the community. That's going to the private sector who want to make a profit out of King George Square. This is where the whole process has gone completely awry. It's completely backwards. The Lord Mayor has specifically said, and so did Vicky Howard yesterday in the council meeting, that they're not interested in hearing from the community what they want to see in King George Square. They want to hear from, and her quote today, is their corporate partners. I think that is the antithesis of what a council should be and what a good council should be representing.
5: Aren't they trying to take the financial burden off ratepayers? That's what a good council tries to do, tries to not make it too expensive for ratepayers.
1: Well, that's an interesting point, because if the private sector are making a mozza currently out of their leases on King George Square, and what the LNP's argument in council is that the private sector will be able to invest capital. They'll be able to make so much money out of these leases, these new leases they're proposing. They'll be able to invest millions of dollars in capital into King George Square. Why can't council do that? If there's so much money to be made out of City Hall and of King George Square, why can't council use that money to invest in it for the people of Brisbane?
0: That is the Labor leader of the opposition at the Brisbane City Council, Jared Cassidy, speaking with Steve Austin on 612 ABC Brisbane's Mornings program today. He had his own idea of what the council should be doing to King George Square, and I'll share his idea with you in a moment. But look, if you've got an idea, if you have thoughts on this, I'd love to hear from you. 1300 222 612 is the phone number. That's 1300 222 612. If it is the case that the square needs an upgrade, what needs to change? And would you like to see it funded by the private sector? Does that make sense to you? Or would you prefer that the council paid for leader of the opposition at the Brisbane City Council, Jared Cassidy, speaking with Steve Austin on 612 ABC Brisbane's Mornings program today. He had his own idea of what the council should be doing to King George Square, and I'll share his idea with you in a moment. But look, if you've got an idea, if you have thoughts on this, I'd love to hear from you. 1300 222 612 is the phone number. That's 1300 222 612. If it is the case that the square needs an upgrade, what needs to change? And would you like to see it funded by the private sector? Does that make sense to you? Or would you prefer that the council paid for the new square? 1300 222 612 is the number. This is what

0: doing is going out to the community. I'll extend this invitation right now to Vicky Howard. I'm sure she's still listening, and to the Lord Mayor. I'll go out there with you. We'll set up an information kiosk in King George Square to start the ball rolling, and let's just listen to the people.
1: All right. So what do you want? 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That's 0467 922 612. My name is Kat Feeney. You're on 612 ABC Brisbane, 91.7 ABC Gold Coast, and this is Bernard Fanning.

0: Bernard Fanning, Songbird, you're hearing it on 612 ABC Brisbane, 91.7 ABC Gold Coast. In a moment, you'll meet the judge who has the skills to smell success at our inaugural afternoon's Mutt Muster. If you want details about how you can come along to the dog porty, the puns are coming. All you need to do is text the word MUTT, M-U-T-T, to 0467 922 612. 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So if you'd like to come along, and indeed if you'd like to compete in our dog show for all dogs, text the word MUTT, M-U-T-T, to 0467 922 612.
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0: Nearly 25 minutes past one. In just a few short weeks, one lucky dog will be the first canine to be crowned 612 ABC Brisbane's Grand

0: Grand Champion Ultimate Supreme Mutt. And in this case, mutt is a catch-all term for all doggos. The Mutt Muster is a celebration of the beautiful dogs, the dogs who are, well, beautiful in the eye of the beholder as well. Your next judge has smelt success, literally, by working with amazing scent dogs here in the Sunshine State. Barbara Murfitts, an honorary council steward, joins us fresh from the dog competition judging at the ECCA this year. Barbara, lovely to have you back on the program. Welcome.
1: Thank you.
0: You're a very experienced dog judge. Pedigrees aside, what are some of the qualities that dogs display that sets them apart from the rest of the pack?
1: Oh, the love of their owner, the love of being with their owner, and having a great time, whether it be a walk or a walk down, you know, to have fun together, going to a park somewhere, being with their own children, their own family, and actually meeting other dogs. Some of them love that.
0: Yes. Now, we last spoke to you about scent dogs. You have one of your own. Tell me again about how skills like scent work are honed over time and your training tips.
1: Oh, okay. So I started my little puppy. She's a Cavalier King Charles Spaniel. I started her at a very young age. And what we did is we actually put a bit of food out and then we put the particular scent that I wanted her to find. We just put that with the food. So when she went to smell the food, the scent was already there. So what happens is after a little bit of time of doing that, then you just put the scent there and she says, Oh, where's the food? And so then I treat her with food. So that's how we pair it. It's called pairing with what we want them to find. And we can do it with any smell you wanted to do it with.
0: Seeing as the muster is in a couple of weeks, is it too late to start training? Because one of the categories in our Dog Show for All Dogs, Barbara, is best talent. So I'm wondering if now's too late to start training your dog to display a talent for scent.
1: Yeah, no, well, they can.
0: Okay.
1: Yes, they can. Yeah, absolutely. We could give them a very quick training session within 5 minutes. We could help them with a training session. Or there's other things they can do. They could show us a trick.
0: Oh, yeah.
1: Can they show us a trick? Is that okay?
0: Yeah, that'd be great. I mean, I feel like talent should be a broad term. Your dog just might be the best at giving cuddles, Barbara, and I think that's an important talent that dogs can demonstrate.
1: I do like cuddles, most dogs, yes.
0: Some dogs, though, do have a real thing for scent, for smelling or sniffing out particular things. We were talking at the ECCA about beagles, for example, many working dogs that are used because of their marvellous noses. And the fact that dogs can smell things like or fear or stress on a human. What else do you know about dogs and their ability to smell? Surprising things that dogs can smell.
1: I think they're using them for people with disadvantages to smell if they're about to have a seizure.
0: Mm.
1: So I know that dogs are used for that. They use them in nursing homes to ensure that the people, you know, stay awake. I've seen service dogs that will really very ready for when a person falls over, and then they're ready for them to be helped up off back onto their feet again. The thing with dogs is they can actually divide all the different odours into certain sections. Mm. They just don't have a smell. They can divide it all within their own brain, which is pretty amazing.
0: Yeah.
1: But they're all good at it. Doesn't matter what breed, they're all pretty good at it.
0: They're just great, aren't they? Barbara, you spend a lot of time with dogs. Why are they such good company, do you think?
1: Oh, they're forgiving. Huh. They love you anyway, under any circumstances. You can go out for 5 minutes and it's like you've been away for 5 hours. And I think humans need dogs as much as dogs need humans. I just think they're great company, great companionship.
0: Yeah, well, I'm really looking forward to celebrating that company and companionship, humans and dogs. Barbara, at our Mutt Muster, really delighted that you'll be taking part, one of our official judges. We'll catch you Wednesday, September 9. Barbara?
1: I'm looking forward to it. Thank you so much for including me.
0: We can't wait. Barbara Murfitt, Mutt Muster Judge. If you would like to come along, be part of the fun, find the companionship with canines and other people in your local area, then then do. Just come. The best thing you can do is text the word MUTT, M-U-T-T, to 0467 922612. Register your dog for the competition that way and find out a little bit more about our Muttley meetup. By the way, if you are keen on the competition, there are three categories. You could compete in the best talent category, as we were just discussing with Barbara. You could compete in the best dressed competition. Maybe you and your pooch make a fine pair. You could also compete in the best mate competition. If you've got a dog that has just been there for you, has made a marvellous difference to your life, why don't you consider entering your pup in the best mate competition? All you need to do is text the word MUTT, M-U-T-T, to 0467 922612 and keep listening to 612 ABC Brisbane and Queensland's afternoon show all this week to meet the rest of our judges and find out a little bit more about how you can be involved, even if you can't make it to the muster and even if you do not have a dog. All will be revealed. I'm Kat Finney. It's great to have your company this afternoon. It's 1:30.
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0: If you've just joined from regional Queensland, scattered to widespread showers, periods of rain, isolated thunderstorms in the southeast, eastern districts north of Gladstone, in the Maranoa and Warrego districts, and over the northern Cape York Peninsula. Fairly sunny elsewhere. Just ahead, apparently there was an earthquake in Queensland today, just northeast of Innisfail. Are you listening in Innisfail? Did you feel it? Did the earth move under your feet? What happened? I've got a little bit more detail on it for you, but if you've got a story about what happened when the earthquake struck, give us a call, 1300 222 612. You can text on 0467 922 612. There were a couple of other earthquakes earlier in the year, just near Monto in May. No damage reported then. What's going on? More in a moment. Plus, Woolies has seen profits surge by 18% in the last financial year. $1.1 billion. Does this suggest they're doing better deals for you on food or simply seducing shoppers with collectible plastic toys? The surprising reaction from rival Coles and what all this says about the new chapter in the Australian supermarket wars. I've got more on that for you too. But we're also this afternoon recognising the tremendous legend, legacy, life of one Dolly Parton, who very sadly has died aged 80. She was a beloved icon, a philanthropist, one of the most recognisable stars in the country music world. And in a moment, you're going to hear from someone who played a key role in breaking the so-called Dolly Parton drought. She did come down under in the 80s as a co-headliner with someone who you'll recall from a very famous duet. Yes, we are talking about Islands in the Stream, and wasn't that a moment? But it then was a long dry spell before Dolly returned. So how was it that she came back and who helped bring her to you? You'll hear from Aussie tour promoter Michael Chugg in a moment. Worth noting that when Dolly was touring in 2011 for the Better Day World Tour, for two shows, she was supported by Busby Maru. Karen Wilson from ABC Radio spoke with one half of the duo, Tom Busby, about meeting Dolly. It's quite a moment.
4: 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And then getting to meet her, it was just phenomenal.
0: If you have a Dolly Parton story you'd like to share, I'd love to hear it. 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
0: In 2011, while on tour in Australia, Dolly Parton talked about how much she loved the Sunshine State.
8: And I remember when we was here before, it was in the Queensland, is that what you call it? It was just beautiful. We went there and I thought, wow. And I just fell in love with the people. It was really like it was home to me. I just feel like everybody was like family. But I would love to come here and, you know, spend some time. I would love to be able to just come here, not work. This would be a great place to live.
0: Dolly Parton in 2011, talking on tour in Australia, a tour that had been booked by someone who took a bit of a risk, quite frankly. Dolly had not been to Australia in decades, and only a couple of years earlier, she had been told that she was getting too old for mainstream music. But the gamble paid off. Dolly Parton's Better Day World Tour was and is her most successful concert tour ever. Michael Chugg, hello. You were the man who made it happen. What led you to risk it all on the Backwoods Barbie?
9: Good afternoon, Kat. How are you?
0: Good, thank you.
9: You know, we've been doing country music for a long time, and we do CMC Rocks, which is the biggest country music festival in the Southern Hemisphere, but we always felt Dolly would do the business. We knew we'd have to work it because she hadn't been here for a long time. But she's such a character, and she was amazing. I mean, we confirmed the tour finally, and we sent a young videographer from Sydney over there to get, because, you know, the internet was just blowing up then, and we were making our own mini specials for the internet and all that. And we sent him over to Nashville, and she took him up to where she was born and just gave him a couple of days, and we got amazing footage out of it. So we knew she really wanted to do it. Anyway, we were getting ready, and then all of a sudden we ran into a huge, huge problem. And the problem was that, as you know, and a lot of people listening would know, that the railway gauges in Australia are different in every state, so are the roads. So we had a problem where the roads in one state were too soft for her two tour buses, which she wouldn't tour without. In another state, the roads were, I don't know, 50 centimetres too narrow, and all this stuff was going on that looked as though the tour was going to fall over. Anyway, we rang Albo, who was the Federal Minister for Transport.
0: Yeah.
9: And Albo got on the phone to all his similar people in the other states, and the tour was confirmed, and we announced, and away we went.
0: The tour bus was given clearance to travel around the country, delighting fans. It's hard to, I guess, put enough emphasis on the fact that this was a major moment, not just for fans of Dolly Parton, but for Dolly herself, Michael, because whilst she was out promoting the single Better Get to Livin' from Backwoods Barbie, her previous album, she shared that mainstream radio programmers and music executives had been telling her that she was above the targeted age demographic for airplay. She was 62 at the time, and she was a little bit old by the time she came out to Australia, and just knocked everyone's socks off. I mean, her first visit was 87 when she co-headlined with Kenny Rogers.
9: Yeah.
0: I mean, at some point you must have realised that the gamble was going to pay off. When was that moment, Michael?
9: Yeah, we had to work hard. I mean, when we finally went on sale, I mean, you know, obviously Queensland was going to be very strong because Queensland's the home of country music.
0: Yeah.
9: But everywhere else, Melbourne, Sydney, it was amazing, and she was so wonderful.
0: Yeah.
9: We did a press conference in Sydney, and She turned up at the press conference in a great mood. She'd only been in the country 24 hours, and I introduced to the media, and she was quite funny. At one stage, she had somebody ask her a question. She had to pull a note out of her breast to tell them the answer, which was quite funny, and brought the house down. And later on in the press conference, one of the journalists said, "Dolly, how long does it take you to do your hair?" And she said, "I wouldn't know. I'm never there."
0: She was great for a line, great for a quote. She once described her look as a blend of Mother Goose, Cinderella, and the local hooker. I mean, she really, she had so much talent in so many ways, Michael, as a songwriter, as a performer, as a communicator. But she also had this tremendous knack of just bringing people together. She was the essence of humanity in so many ways.
9: She built an amazing sound and audio studio in and television studio in Nashville, which we got to look at on one trip. And it was quite amazing, the quality of this building. And what she built it for was that she did her own telemarketing and of her own goods, and had some of the biggest selling goods on telemarketing ever. And it was quite amazing.
0: Yeah.
9: And then she wrote a book with James Patterson. I mean, one of the things that I loved about her was her care and thought about children, children's literacy, which, you know, being a father and now a grandfather, you know, it's a tough world out there for these kids to become literate. And the amount of money and time and energy her and her team put into sending children's books all over the world was just amazing.
0: Yeah, it's so true. Michael Chugg, wonderful to have had your company and your memories of working with Dolly Parton on her extraordinarily successful 2011 tour. By the way, booking a couple of blokes from Rockhampton, Central Queensland, as support acts, Busby Baru. Tom Busby was speaking with the ABC earlier today about what a big deal that was for them as artists.
9: I love those guys, and it was great they could do that to her, and she was just so good. I'll close with, so we introduced her to Albo at the Sydney show, and she gave him a big hug and nestled his head between her breasts. I don't think Albo's ever got over it.
0: Michael Chugg, thank you so much on 612 ABC Brisbane, ABC Queensland. I'm Kat Feeney. Look, if you'd like to share your memories of Dolly Parton, I'd love to hear from you. Maybe it's a line of hers that you live by. 1300 222 612. Maybe it was that time you went to see her in concert. You can text on 0467 922 612. I'm going to play you a Dolly song now, a song that first appeared on her 1977 album, New Harvest First Gathering. It was a big deal for her because it was after she came out of the break with Porter Wagner, her longtime musical and business partner. That's who the I Will Always Love You song is written about, the one that Whitney made famous, by the way. Sadly, Wagner responded by taking legal action against Dolly, and it was a pretty tough period for her, pretty painful period. Anyway, out of that pain comes this tremendous album and this remarkable song, a song about deliverance, in Dolly's words. This is Light of a Clear Blue Morning on 612 ABC Brisbane and Queensland. My name's Kat Feeney. I hope you enjoy it.

The singular Dolly Parton, Light of a Clear Blue Morning on 612 ABC Brisbane and ABC Queensland, the 1977 edition from New Harvest First Gathering. That song was re-released earlier this year. Dolly Parton released a new version of that song featuring Lainey Wilson, Miley Cyrus, Queen Latifah, Reba McEntire, the Christchurch Choir and David Foster on piano. Net proceeds from that recording and the music video benefited the Paediatric Cancer Research Centre at Munro Carell Jr. Children's Hospital in Nashville, Tennessee. Dolly Parton, it has been revealed, passed away aged 80 after a short battle with cancer. She gave so much. So much. Thank you for all of your thoughtful texts and telephone calls paying tribute, recognising Dolly Parton this afternoon. I completely agree with you, Phil, at Holland Park. You reckon that coffee today should be known as Cup of Ambition from now on in memory of Dolly. Phil, thank you. Yeah, pour yourself a cup of ambition. She had a way with words. She had a way with words. Some of her lines, brilliant. On her career, I'm not going to limit myself just because people won't accept the fact that I can do something else. She also said that you shouldn't get so busy making a living, you forget to make a life. If you've got a line that you live by, courtesy of Dolly Parton, let me know. 0467 922 612. In a moment, we're going to talk about what you might want to make for dinner tonight. Something that might see you reaching for music that sounds like this.

0: did you last try Turkish food? Super yacht, super chef Jamie McDonald joins you with a couple of rather wonderful recipes. That's in a moment.
1: This is Kat Feeney.
0: Let me take you through some of the big news stories this afternoon first, though. Beginning with the fact that Queensland Police are investigating a shooting in Brisbane's north overnight. Emergency services were called to a residence in Centre Street in Aspley around 11 o'clock. This was after reports of shots being fired. A 24-year-old man was found with a gunshot wound to his groin. He was taken to a Brisbane hospital in a serious condition. A crime scene's been declared. Officers continue to investigate the circumstances. And if you or anyone you know has relevant CCTV or dash cam vision, please reach out to police. Meanwhile, a small earthquake has struck off the coast of far north Queensland. The epicentre was 45 kilometres northeast of Innisfail. At a depth of 3 kilometres, the quake reached a magnitude of 3.1 just after 6 o'clock this morning. And a central Queensland lychee growers partnered with a local distillery to craft an alcohol range in an effort to use discarded fruit and curb wastage. Crystal Caton owns a 9,000-tree orchard at South Yamba near Rockhampton and says the spirits are created using lychees that don't meet the grade for export conditions.
2: Those lychees have already been harvested from the trees, so the expenses have already been spent. So we thought there could be something we could do with them because they were just cosmetic damage on the outside of the fruit. Inside of the fruit is perfectly fine. Thought, why not try developing that into another product?
0: Why not indeed? That's you up to speed with some of the big news stories in Queensland this afternoon. 10 to 2, you'll have your 5-minute ABC News Bulletin at 2 p.m.
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0: It's one of the world's oldest cuisines and is shared with the world joys like baklava, the humble kebab. It's time for some Turkish delights. How to turn mince into a masterpiece with super yacht, super chef, Jamie McDonald. Hi, Jamie. Welcome.
1: Hello. It's nice to see you.
0: Feels so good in here.
1: Oh, yes.
0: Oh, what have you brought with you?
1: So, first of all, we've got some beautiful two different shish recipes. The first one is an Adana kebab, which comes from the town Adana, which is the fifth largest town in Turkey. Introduced to me by a taxi driver who I became very, very close friends with and still friends with now. And he talked me into going out for dinner with him, and we, as a family, went out with some of the most amazing food. Now, the Adana kebab is minced meat. Now, I'm holding in my hand, which is great for radio, is a very long, flat skewer.
0: Looks like a ruler.
1: So it looks like a ruler. It's about 1.5 centimetres.
0: Shiny steel.
1: Steel. And what you do is you make a mixture of minced meat. Minced lamb is recommended. That's a traditional recipe. You can use minced beef. Sorry, I've got the hiccups.
0: No, that's okay. Is this the... Am I holding up the right thing?
1: That's the Adana, okay. The Adana. And so what you do is you mix in cumin, garlic, sumac. I've added some little bits and pieces, like a really finely chopped red pepper. And on top of that, I've used fresh coriander. This isn't the traditional recipe. This is my recipe. Okay. This is my version of it. And what you do is you form that on the kebab, and then you leave them in the fridge covered overnight.
0: And why is that?
1: And what it does is it forms onto the skewer. It holds onto the skewer. You can leave the meat in marinade overnight and then put it on the skewers and then leave it in a little bit longer. What it does is the meat and the fat of the meat sort of bonds then to the skewer, and then when you fire it over a barbecue, it doesn't come apart and fall into so you end up with like a stick and all the meats on the barbecue.
0: And a big cleaning job.
1: Yeah.
0: You've provided sauces here as well. Am I to dip this kebab into sauce?
1: Have a taste of the kebab face first, and you should be able to taste flavours like cumin.
0: Oh my goodness, it is beautiful. There is so much flavour in this, Jamie. I've had really bad, flavourless, dry mince kebabs before. Not like this. This is exquisite.
1: So, yeah, it's a lovely recipe.
0: And it's juicy still too.
1: And it's really, really easy to do. I've sort of made the description of it as simple as possible. What you're doing is you're forming mincemeat on not the traditional skewers. They've got to be slightly wider. You can get them off the internet. You can buy the bamboo version or the metal version. The where I got these from is the Blue supermarket had
0: them. Stop waving that around. It looks like you're brandishing some sort of sword.
1: It looks like a sword. Mm-hmm. Well, kebabs originally come from Genghis Khan, where they would put meat on their swords and cook it over the fire. That's where it comes from. So that's how old it is. And all the spice trade and everything coming through the Silk Road and all the spices that were coming down through Turkey and then going to the rest of the Mediterranean, that's why you get this amazing mix of flavours and different, you know, dimensions to work in your food.
0: Aren't we lucky to live in a world where it's easy to access spice, considering how difficult it was back in the day? Well, it was a precious commodity.
1: Well, back in the day, the chef would actually have a spice box locked,
0: right?
1: Because it was so valuable and so difficult to get hold of. If you were a European chef or a chef in, say, looking after royalty or cooking for something like, if you look at Downton Abbey, the chef would have a supply of very special spices and herbs and stuff that were different, that didn't grow in the garden, to actually make different dishes. And especially around the 17th, 18th century, there was a lot of chinoiserie, which is this Chinese style, which went into places. If you ever see the Summer Palace in Brighton, England, that was designed in a Eastern chinoiserie style.
0: Okay.
1: And it's an amazing thing to try those different flavours and to play with them as well. Things like star anise as well, you can actually use that with a sugar on pork, and that'll give it an amazing Chinese flavour.
0: And just stop and appreciate it as well. You know, really stop, when you consider how difficult it was to access the spices. They ruled, you know, the economy for regions of the world for a long, long while, and here we have them in abundance. And really, if you if you know how to, if you know what you're doing with them, you can make a simple meal that tastes delicious. This is a luxurious expression of Turkish cuisine. Super Yacht Super Chef Jamie McDonald has presented me with this feast this afternoon. You'll have access to the recipe through the ABC Brisbane website a little later this afternoon. I'm Kat Feeney. Jamie, what else have we got?
1: The second kebab is a chicken kebab.
0: Okay.
1: Tavuk shish. And please forgive me, my Turkish is terrible. But what it is the meat is marinated overnight. Mm-hmm. In lemon juice, sumac, Greek yogurt, Greek style yogurt.
0: It's so tender and flavorful.
1: Yeah, and it's good to get the two key things I'd say about cooking kebabs is get your grill on your barbecue really, really hot before you cook them.
0: Okay.
1: Don't do it on cold grill because what happens? The meat sticks to the grill.
0: See, I'd just be worried that with chicken especially, how do you know when it's done?
1: Well, the thing to do is grill them and until it looks done and then place them on a tray in the oven and leave them in the oven at about 150 for about another 10 minutes just to make sure. Meat thermometers are great. If you've got a meat thermometer, you can pick one up locally from one of the specialist kitchen shops and just check your internal temperature of exactly how far you want it done. That's listed on the internet. You can get internal temperatures, which will help you sort of craft your barbecue. There's some extra bits and pieces on there, which
0: I have. For
1: the veggie lovers. I've done a roast tomatoes, and they are done with a souvlaki spice. There's my Scouse accent coming out. Souvlaki.
0: It's all right.
1: Souvlaki spice. Yeah. And they're so to give it a little bit of an extra edge. Mm. Of chili and paprika in with your tomato.
0: Gorgeous. The bell pepper, the capsicum.
1: Capsicums char grilled on your barbecue. The same thing. Just paste. Make a little tray of olive oil. Roll the capsicum in it, and then put it on the barbecue and let it char on the outside. And when you go to eat it, the inside is sweet.
0: Tell me about the sauces real quick, Jamie.
1: There is a sriracha there just to give you a bit of extra spice. Normally it'd be harissa, but the other one is a fresh made tzatziki, which is Greek style yogurt with grated cucumber and a little tiny bit of dill.
0: So fresh, so delicious, an approachable dinner, lunch, as we're coming into spring, the perfect thing for a barbecue in the backyard.
1: Absolutely.
0: Jamie, you've done it again.
1: Thank you.
0: Thank you so much. On 612 ABC Brisbane, ABC Queensland, my name is Kat Finney. You've been listening to Super Yacht Super Chef Jamie McDonald with his Turkish feast. The recipe coming to the ABC Brisbane website. Give it a go. I think you'll like it. My name is Kat Feeney, and it's nearly time for the 2 o'clock news. Drive through any town in rural or regional Queensland, no matter how small, and you're almost guaranteed to see a tall spire commemorating those lost to war. Well, after 2 o'clock, what Australia's memorials say about grief, remembrance, and the lives we honour. And honouring the life of Dolly Parton, if you'd like to share your memory, I'd love to hear from you. 1300 222 612, the number.

0: ABC News, good afternoon. I'm Michael Bausch. The Federal Treasurer says the latest drop in inflation proves Australia's economy is heading in the right direction. New data shows yearly inflation slowed to 3.5% in July, down from 3.8% in June. But the nation's core living costs are still trapped at 3.6%. Jim Chalmers says households are still navigating heavy financial pressures.
1: We welcome this moderation in inflation. It does mean that inflation is substantially lower than the budget forecast, but we're under no illusions because we know that people are still under pressure.
0: Police are investigating the alleged sexual assault of a teenage girl at a residential care home in the Ipswich suburb of Springfield Lakes. Detectives were notified last Friday, the day after the alleged incident. Child Safety Minister Amanda Cam says the allegations are deeply disturbing for the state care network. The owners of an abandoned island resort off the Queensland coast are heading back to court to fight the state government over their forfeited leases. Bryn Wakefield reports.
2: The Queensland Land Court ruled last week that Brampton Enterprises could be stripped of its leases at Brampton Island, northeast of Mackay. The company, which is connected to United Petroleum, purchased the 220-guest resort on the island in 2010. However, it was closed a year later and the Land Court found buildings were now dilapidated to the point of falling down. The court ruled in favour of the Natural Resources Minister, Dale Last, saying the company had breached requirements for it to maintain the resort and use the land for active tourism. The company told the court it vigorously opposed the forfeiture of its leases. No date has been set for its appeal.
0: Indigenous ranger groups are demanding emergency federal funding to help combat the nationwide spread of bird flu as the deadly virus spreads through local wildlife. Jono Wakeley reports.
3: South Australian authorities say they have five new suspected events of bird flu, including in a red fox in Osborne in metropolitan Adelaide and an Australian raven in Robe. Tasmania recorded six more cases of the disease overnight, some of which were detected outside of the state's northwest for the first time. Meanwhile, Indigenous ranger groups are appealing to the federal government to increase their funding so they can do more to help monitor and protect species from being wiped out. The federal government says the groups have enough funding until June 2028, and there's no extra funding specifically aimed at monitoring bird flu.
0: An industry study shows that nearly three-quarters of low-cost household lights purchased from major online marketplaces failed critical Australian safety tests. May Argent reports.
4: Lighting Council Australia is the peak body for the nation's lighting industry. It's carried out tests on more than 130 240-volt lighting products sold by online channels like AliExpress, Amazon, Temu and eBay. It found 73% failed one or more Australian compliance requirements. Further lab testing shows these faulty products pose a real risk of house fire and electrocution. Council Chief Executive Malcolm Richard says he's written to the companies with the evidence.
5: They know they have many non-compliant products and they've chosen not to withdraw them.
4: The federal government is being urged to give regulators the power to hold these marketplaces legally accountable.
0: Advocates for older Australians warn that an aggressive shift toward digital-only government and banking services is shutting out many people. Lucy Loram reports.
6: Decades into the transition from paper to digital, research shows a majority of older Australians are being isolated because of poor access to online services. A 2025 report by the Australian Digital Inclusion Index found more than 65% of people over 75 were digitally excluded. Patricia Sparrow from the Council on the Ageing Australia says older people are relying on family and carers to navigate online banking and government services.
7: We have to acknowledge that things are moving increasingly to being digital first, but they can't be digital only.
6: The organisation has urged the government to look at a more comprehensive approach to bridging the digital divide.
0: Queensland's weather, isolated showers tomorrow along the east coast, generally fine elsewhere, Brisbane 13 to 25, Ipswich 9 to 25 and the Gold and Sunshine Coast 13 to 23. Mostly fine for the southeast on Friday and Saturday, a possible shower for Sunday on Moreton Bay, variable winds, 10 knots, seas below half a metre. For more news, head to news.abc.net.au.
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11: I have pretty good skin considering my age. And I think a lot of it is mineral oil and bacon grease. So said Dolly Parton, one of her many marvellous, marvellous lines. You've probably heard the one about it costing a lot of money to look this cheap. I never tried quitting and I never quit trying. She just had a way with words, didn't she? And I would love to hear your words of tribute to Dolly Parton this afternoon on 1300 222 612. I'll take your calls in just a moment. Country music star, sadly, leaving us age 80. I'm going to play for you a song this hour that you've probably not really heard on the radio before. A Dolly Parton song. It's one of my favourites. I reckon it's one of her most toe-tappy songs, and it actually featured on a seminal album, a really important album for Dolly, one that she released in 1977. This song features an all-star lineup of country legends. You're going to hear background vocals supplied by Roy Acuff, Kitty Wells, Johnny Wright, Chet Atkins and Minnie Pearl. If you know what I'm talking about, you'll know what you're in for. I'll play it for you around 2:30. But just quickly on the subject of country music, I see the news has just come through that the Long Haul Festival's cancelled its inaugural events just a month after it was announced for early next year. This was supposed to be a brand new country music festival. It was going to be headlined by Casey Musgraves and Kane Brown. It was meant to take place in Melbourne and Sydney and in Queensland, in Brisbane, in January next year. The word from organiser TEG Live is that they've decided to can the event after realising it's not the right time to launch a new country music festival in Australia. Ticketek confirming all tickets will be automatically refunded to the original purchasers. So if you'd bought tickets to the Long Haul Festival, that is the latest news on that front. Also this afternoon, the news about the major profits posted by your major supermarkets. One did much better than the other. And the one that didn't do as well thinks they know why. And it was nothing to do with the deals on food and everything to do with small plastic collectibles. You'll hear what happened with the Oshies in a moment. Stay with me this afternoon.
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11: I've got your People's Pick sing-along contest to a couple of great songs going head-to-head. But today really is Dolly Parton Day. Tracy... Hello, Tracy. Are you from Nashville, Tracy?
12: I am originally from Nashville, but I haven't lived there for 35 years. But I want to say howdy.
11: Howdy.
12: And yeah. Howdy. And a lot of my family are very, I mean, people all over the world are sad, but especially in Tennessee. My sister-in-law is from East Tennessee, near where Pigeon Forge, where Dolly grew up. And she's very sad. And her daughter, my niece, has been crying all day at work. But a sad day. And she has done so much for children and the community. But we went to the same orthodontist in Nashville.
11: Really?
12: We did, and I never met her or saw her at the orthodontist, but I did see her sister, Stella, who is like just a mini version of her. But my dad, I remember, came home one day after taking my sister to the orthodontist, and he said, oh, we saw Dolly, and he commented on her large assets.
11: Yes. she had a lot to say about her appearance. I'm a self-made woman and I have the doctor bills to prove it, she once famously said.
12: Yeah.
11: Tracy, I mean, she was extraordinary for so many reasons. What was it about Dolly that really stood out for you, Tracy?
12: Well, obviously her talent, but I think beyond that, I think she was such a good human and so giving and especially concerned about, you know, children. And I think she donated books to kids across the state of Tennessee because she thought education was really important. And just, you know, she brought so much joy to everyone. And she was just unashamedly herself. And I loved the one you mentioned before where, you know, honey, it costs a lot to look this cute. And, you know, so she didn't hide from any of that.
13: Oh, she owned it. She was herself. Even the bits that she put there. I mean, she decided what she would do. She said once that I'm no natural beauty. If I'm going to have any looks at all, I'm going to have to create them. I just, Tracy, we have lost a legend today, but the legacy lives on. Yes. And what a legacy. Thank you. On the books front, bearing in mind, of course, that it is Children's Book Week here in Australia, lots of literary figures in this country are paying tribute to Dolly Parton's philanthropic legacy. Her Imagination Library supplied free books each month to children in Australia, partnering, for example, in the ACT with the Aboriginal Health Service to provide books. She's being remembered for that contribution today. Jen, hello, Jen, at Evelyn. You saw Dolly Parton play. I wish I got to see her in concert. Jen, when did you go? What did you see?
14: Yes, Kat. Hi, Kat. It's such a sad day today.
13: Yeah, it is.
14: My family and I saw her on the Blue Smoke World Tour in 2014 in Cairns at the Convention Centre. And she was such an amazing performer, not only her powerful vocals, but just the way she had that deep connection with the audience. And through her humour, her storytelling and so much warmth there, it felt like you were actually having a conversation just with her.
13: Yeah.
14: And so I have never seen a concert that I've enjoyed so much.
13: Yeah.
14: So, yes, you missed out on a good concert not getting to see her, Kat.
13: Yeah. I mean, she was announcing last year her intention to maintain a residency at a Las Vegas casino, and I thought, well, hang on a second, that might be my chance to go see Dolly in Vegas. So I had a little look at the tickets, and it was, you know, it was thousands and thousands of dollars for the cheap seats, Jen. But I was thinking at the time, you know, I probably mightn't have a chance to see Dolly. And then, of course, here we are today, the very sad news, a short battle with cancer. And
14: absolutely. Yes. I think that so many people today are feeling that sense of sadness because she was larger than life and just so much, there was so much warmth in her. And, you know, she was just, she just come across as a natural person who just wanted to entertain people and be kind and share her talents and her warmth and humour.
13: Yeah, I hear you. Well said, Jen. Thank you. Jen's at Evelyn. You're on 612 ABC Brisbane in Queensland. Would you like to add your voice to the chorus tributing Dolly Parton today? I'd love to hear from you. You can call on 1300 222 612. You can text on 0467 922 612. Maybe you've got a choice line from Dolly, one that really resonates with you. Those people who wake up and they're just beautiful, well, they're born that way. Well, that ain't me. I got to work for everything I got. That was one of her great lines about her appearance. She was just an inspiration. Look, one of her best toe-tapping songs, an all-star cast of country stars from one of her best albums, in my opinion, still to come this afternoon. You probably will not have heard this song on the radio, so I hope you enjoy hearing it a little later on. But right now, this is another classic. This is Summer Breeze. I'm Kat Fenny. This is Seals and Crofts. At 2:15, 6:12, ABC Brisbane and Queensland. Hello.

On 612 ABC Brisbane and ABC Queensland, that was Seals and Crofts' Summer Breeze. I would like your help in deciding which song to play at the end of the show this afternoon. From the playlist, two songs that I thought were fairly evenly matched, but I wonder which song you prefer. Vote for your favourite. This is your first option.

Lionel Richie's All Night Long. Great track from the American singer-songwriter, record producer. It was from his second solo album. It was a number one hit on the Australian charts. You might catch Richard Marx on backing vocals to this song. Is this a song you want to end the show with this afternoon? Or perhaps you'd prefer something a little more contemporary?

0: song On a Dream from Empire of the Sun, an Aussie electronic music duo. They got together in Sydney in 2007, and this is a collaboration between Luke Steele of The Sleepy Jackson and Nick Littlemore of electronic dance band Pnyow. It was a hit, 217 ARIA Awards, the first album did, including Album of the Year, Best Group and Single of the Year for this song. So the Aussie electric dance hit versus the international American chart success. Which one do you prefer? Vote now, 1300 222 612, or text 0467 922 612. My name is Kat Feeney, and who won, Coles or Woolies, when it came to posting profits? Well, you'll find out in a moment, and you'll find out why some little plastic figurines might have had everything to do with it. That's next.
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0: Hi to Steve at Ipswich. Remembering Dolly Parton today, you say, I'm just about to turn 60. Mum played lots of country music.

0: brought back great memories. I knew every word. Have not heard it in years. Thanks, My Pleasure, Steve. One of my favourite Dolly Parton songs. I think you'll like the one I'm going to play for you just after 2:30. Hi to Paul at Moggle. You say, hello, Kat. It's when you hear Miley Cyrus singing Jolene that you appreciate the influence her godmother had on her. It's uncanny. Quite right. Keep your texts coming on 0467 922 612.
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0: Well, if you head to your local shopping centre today, to the supermarket, the air might feel a little different, perhaps less tense. Could be because yesterday marked the end of the Woolworths Ooshies campaign. Now, these are those little squishable plastic collectibles that you might have seen. You could get them by spending a certain amount at the grocery giant. The thing is, they have proved so popular that not only were multiple Woolworths stores left sold out of their Ooshie stock, but school lunchtimes and community Facebook groups have been overrun by parents and children trying to complete their collection. And yesterday, on this program, you heard from internationally award-winning advertising creative director Jesse Richardson. This was his view on the trading craze.
2: There's aspects of this that are actually a really kind of like interesting and healthy part of developing decision-making skills and learning how economies work. And, you know, you can actually have positive kind of conversations. The dark side of it is the exploitative capitalistic extraction model of like priming kids to go nuts for things. And then maybe also we could look at how this might be scaffolding to gambling behavior later on, and like, you know, all the stuff with loot boxes in games and the gamification and commodification of our attention generally and social media and all the ills of that kind of is part of this whole sphere psychologically of exploiting our natural tendencies and amplifying them to the nth extreme of capitalist extraction. And the thing is that it's kind of almost like a parody of itself in a way, it being like, you know, purely plastic and empty. It's just an image. You know, there's no actual value in it at all. And that is what our entire attention economy culture is now, is just an ephemeral exploitative extraction of our, you know, our psychological weaknesses and how we might use them.
0: Grim. Effective. This is really interesting. Coles have released their full year figures. They came out yesterday. And they announced that their sales growth slumped in July due to a, quote, competitors' collectibles campaign. The CEO of Coles, Leah Weckert, said the dent in their profit was only a temporary impact, but one that affected their brick and mortar stores. The supermarket still managed to record a 3.7% growth in sales for the 25-26 financial year. Meanwhile, Woolies saw its profits surge by 18%. The result has been boosted in part because of a profitability return to the Big W department stores. But you do wonder about the role that these little plastic toys had in helping it to achieve a 7.6% increase in sales for the first 8 weeks of this financial year.
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0: 2:25. Each and every one of the small towns scattered across regional and rural Queensland have their own personality. Winton has the dinosaurs and the gems. Tambo's got the teddies. Orgathella has the meat ants. And there's the gorgeous gorge in Mosman. These towns also tend to have something in common, a memorial commemorating soldiers lost in World Wars I and II. The grand structures often stand pride of place in not just cemeteries, but town halls, main streets. As ABC Brisbane and Queensland Afternoons producer Jay Bowman found out, they tell a story of communal grief and remembrance.
3: Whether carved from sandstone or marble, sculpted from bronze or steel, the war memorials that exist across the nation show just how much the community love and miss those that they lost to conflict. The State Library of Queensland recently highlighted these memorials as part of its exhibition, Dearly Departed. Curator Robin Hamilton.

0: and shared a bit of the story behind them.
1: None of our soldiers of World War One were, none of their bodies came home. They're all, no one was repatriated. They were all buried on foreign fields. So when a soldier passed away, the family received the telegram about the death, but from the Australian government, they also received a commemorative scroll and a commemorative plaque, which is sometimes called the dead man's penny. It's a big, heavy metal object with the person's name inscribed in the side. Sometimes they would receive a photo of, if lucky, where the person was buried.
0: Towns like Maroon on the scenic rim lost 40% of their population to World War One. In 1919, the local community came together to plan, fundraise for and build a 5-metre memorial featuring a digger statue atop a sandstone column. Almost every town, city and locality in the nation was doing the same.
1: Not every country has that. It's because our soldiers fought on very long way away from our country and none of them were brought home. So the war memorial in the middle of the town is, again, it's a tangible, physical place, object to focus grief and attention and commemoration.
0: Robin says Australia's tradition of building war memorials shows just how important it is to have tangible reminders of loved ones when people are grieving.
1: It could be clothing that you wear, or it could be objects that you keep, or it could be activities that you do to just reconnect to your loved one or remember them.
2: You're listening to 612 ABC Brisbane and Queensland. I'm Kat Finney, and that was the voice of Robin Hamilton, the curator at the State Library of Queensland, speaking with producer Jay Bowman. This week, you're hearing about cemeteries, how they shape our cities, our towns, our public spaces, and how they are shaped by our attitudes, approaches to, and experiences of death. This afternoon, you're learning about Australia's unique relationship to war memorials. These memorials and the dedicated teams of volunteers who continue to maintain them speak to just how important it is for a community to have a tangible place to process grief. There are also stories to be told about those whose deaths are not honoured. And a warning, the next part of this story contains the names of Aboriginal people who have died.
0: A dark cloud rolls in over a lush mountain. Young children adorned in ceremonial dress walk solemnly through the streets. These are the photos of the day the body of an Aboriginal man known as Tambo was returned to Palm Island. The photos are on display as part of an exhibit at the State Library of Queensland, Through Mananjali Eyes, dedicated to the late photojournalist Wayne Cool. Tambo was first removed from his country in the 1800s, according to First Nations curator Serene Fernando.
3: You know, during those early colonial days where there was that disregard for First Nations people, and, you know, to the point where they were captured on Aboriginal reserves and held there, but then also that, you know, that circus, Burnham, were allowed to come and actually capture First Nations tribe from that reserve and take them all the way to America and keep them over there as a exhibit for their circus. So that was a really disturbing sort of, you know, to highlight that extreme sort of coercion and slavery and violence that was happening during that period. So yeah, and the total disregard for Tambo. He succumbed to a lung infection over there and died, and didn't receive a burial from his other family members that were there, and they embalmed his body and kept it, and it was, which then enabled him to be later found in the basement of a funeral parlour and to be able to be returned home.
0: Wayne witnessed the moment in 1994 when Tambo returned home.
3: And the way that he narrated that story was that he said when he was there, those, you could feel like the ancestors were almost there with them and showed up with that big cloud coming over the back of the mountain just as the boat got to the shoreline. and to sort of welcome his spirit home. So, yeah, I mean, that's that, the spiritual practice behind, you know, returning the ancestors to the dream time, you know, that that was still encapsulated in that that ritual of repatriating his remains in 1994, even though it was 110 years since when he was stolen and from the islands. But yeah, there's a huge importance of returning them ancestors home.
0: How we treat the bodies of our dead tells a story about the lives and deaths we honour. The war memorials that stand proudly across Queensland are a testament to how laying our dead to rest helps a community grieve. But there are few memorials to First Nations people killed or massacred by colonisers. In the last few decades, there have been more repatriation events like Tambo's. Serene says Wayne Coolwell's photos capture not only how important that moment was to the community, but to the country itself.
3: We don't truly understand all the spiritual and cultural significance of First Nations culture and the fact that the people have been here for at least 40,000 years. So, you know, the country knows the people and it's important for them to return home, definitely, yeah. I don't think science will ever understand the spiritual and cultural significance. It's not able to be captured or measured in a tangible scientific way, but it's there and it shows up.
2: On 612 ABC Brisbane, ABC Queensland, that was the State Library of Queensland's First Nations curator, Serene Fernando, speaking with Afternoon's producer Jay Bowman. You can see Wayne's photos on display at the Through Mananjali Eyes exhibition. It's on at the State Library until the 18th of October.
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2: I'll whip you through the big news stories dominating headlines this afternoon shortly. I've still got to play for you one of my favourite Dolly Parton songs, one that I think is probably not really heard on the radio really ever, but probably will get your toe tapping. It features a range of country music stars as well from one of her most important albums. She had so many albums, but this was one that she put together when she was really trying to break out, staying a country music artist, but also trying to expand her appeal to fans of pop music. Anyway, you'll hear that song shortly. And then before 3 o'clock, look at the legacy of Dolly Parton as a unifying figure. I wonder if you remember when the country music band known as the Chicks today were kind of cancelled by legions of their fans. This all happened back in the year 2003. Then they were the highest selling female band of all time, thanks to this number one hit song.

0: This is the song Travelin' Soldier. It was a huge hit upon its release. But then at a London concert promoting the album, the lead singer of the Chicks, Natalie Maines, said this.
1: Shame the President of the United States is from Texas.
0: Now, it's kind of hard to hear there, but she said, we're ashamed that the President of the United States is from Texas. And she was referring to George W. Bush, who was from Texas. So were the Dixie Chicks, as they were known at the time. And then this happened.
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3: As a result of statements made by members of the Dixie Chicks at a concert, two radio networks banned the Dixie Chicks from their playlists at a chain level.
4: The Chicks' number one hit, Traveling Soldier, quickly fell from the top of the charts.
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0: That is Dolly Parton speaking with podcaster Jad Abumrad, the host of the very excellent podcast, Dolly Parton's America. So how did Dolly manage to do it for so many years? How did she manage to be such a unifying force? More with Scott Stevens, your resident deep thinker, before 3 o'clock this afternoon. Stay with me.
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0: Whipping through the big stories on the front page of your major news mastheads this afternoon, starting with the ABC Online and the story that Edge Early Learning has entered voluntary administration. All centres continue to operate, though childcare provider Edge Early Learning's appointed administrators, Corda Mentha, they'll conduct an urgent assessment of the company's operations. They run dozens of childcare centres across Queensland and interstate, and say centres will continue to operate as normal for the time being. It says the administration process is expected to take several weeks. On the front page of the AFR, inflation lands above forecasts, putting rate increase firmly in play. The Reserve Bank of Australia is warning that price rises could surprise to the upside, was realised in new data released on Wednesday. The Australian. Labor MP Luke Gosling steps aside from special envoy role. The embattled Labor backbencher will step aside after it was alleged on Tuesday evening he had breached a bail condition. On The Guardian. Productivity Commission says lines were crossed when WA Premier labelled them East Coast clowns over GST. The Commissioner, Angela Jackson, also said it was disappointing that Anthony Albanese had ruled out changes to Western Australia's GST arrangements. To Queensland and the Courier-Mail, Walsh faces sanction as Madge fronts star over Insta slide. Reece Walsh was called into a meeting with Michael Maguire to explain his actions after liking a post that criticised the coach, with the Broncos fullback now facing punishment from the club. On the Brisbane Times, heinous. Ministers defend reforms after revelation of alleged rape of girl in residential care. Queensland's Child Safety Minister said the government was streamlining its reforms to address the abuse and exploitation of children in state care. And on the Toowoomba Chronicle, how one mother is tackling appearance-based bullying in Aussie schools. A Toowoomba nurse has created a national school program to help teachers support children with visible differences after watching her daughter endure years of appearance-related bullying. And that's your afternoon news whip around. I'm Kat Finney, 20 minutes to 3, a Dolly Parton song in a moment. But before we get there, Deb at Nambour, I have to come to you because you got to see Dolly Parton perform in concert. What's the story, Deb?
10: I did, and it was amazing. And as I told your producer, I wasn't even a Dolly fan, but my partner was, and it was not a Dolly fan. My partner was a fan of Kenny Rogers, so it was their tour. I think it was about 1987.
0: Yep.
10: And I queued up, slept overnight in the Queen Street Mall to get front row seats for a birthday present. And seriously, from that concert, I was a convert, a Dolly convert, not so much Kenny, but I didn't hate him after that. Anyhow, I just loved. Now, it was in my memory is it was in the round at Boondall Entertainment Centre. Mm. She gave out, we were front row, she gave out about half a dozen tambourines to people, and I got one.
0: Oh, have you still got it, Deb?
10: Oh, this is it. Envy of everybody on the train. Held it dear to my heart. We broke up and I don't know where it is now.
0: Oh, no, Deb.
10: I know.
0: The memory lives on. The memory lives on.
10: Yeah, but I was that close to Dolly.
0: Oh, my goodness. How extraordinary. So that was it. What was it that you saw that captured your heart that night, Deb?
10: I think it was her. I mean, it was a great show, amazing show, and I love, you know, rhinestones and all that sort of jazz. Mm-hmm. But her energy, I think. It was her energy. I mean, fabulous showmanship. But, yeah, she just... you just felt loved,
0: yeah.
10: I think.
0: Yeah.
10: Everybody in that crowd, I reckon, would have gone away feeling that.
0: That's it. She really was such an embodiment of love on so many levels, Deb. Thank you. And I guess in tribute to the love I have for Dolly Parton and the love that you're sharing with me this afternoon, I want to play for you another Dolly song. This one comes from an album that was really important to her because it was her first self-produced album. And it was her first effort aimed specifically at the pop charts. There were a couple of great covers on this album, New Harvest, First Gathering from 1977, and some original songs. This one, the moment I heard it, I just couldn't help myself. I was tapping my toes. I was really enjoying it. You'll hear Roy Acuff, Kitty Wells, Johnny Wright, Chet Atkins, Minnie Pearl, an ensemble of country music stars on this song. It's called Applejack. I dare you to not enjoy yourself while listening to this song.
11: He lived by the apple orchard in this little old orchard shack. His real name was Jackson Taylor, but I called him Applejack. Now old Applejack was loved by everyone he ever knew. And Applejack picked apples, but he picked the banjo too.

0: There you go. I hope you enjoyed that. Look, you've probably been hearing a lot of Dolly Parton music today. You've probably been hearing a lot of the classics, 9 to 5, for example, Islands in the Stream. They are all excellent songs, but you don't really hear Applejack on radio, so I thought I'd give it a go for you and maybe introduce you to a Dolly Parton song that you mightn't be as familiar with. Look, let me know if you've got a tribute you'd like to offer, or perhaps a memory of one of Dolly's lines, her famous quotes that really... made you smile, really resonated with you. Love is like a butterfly, as soft and gentle as a feather, many coloured and full of cheer. I mean, she was a poet, she was a philanthropist, she was iconic. That word is bandied about, but she really, really was. You can telephone and text me on 1300 222612. That's the phone number. You can text too on 0467 922612. Hey, while you're at it, don't forget to vote in the sing-along song contest this afternoon. It's a battle between this from electronic dance outfit from Australia. Empire of the Sun. This is a great song. It was a hit. The album was critically acclaimed. It's going head to head with this from Lionel Richie. All Night Long. Which song do you wish to hear in full? Which song should be the last song I play for you this afternoon? That's up to you. Vote for your favourite on 1300 222612 or text 0467 922612. That's 0467 922612. In a moment, our resident philosopher, deep thinker, I don't know if he's a Dolly Parton fan, Scott Stevens, on the extraordinary life and legacy of Dolly and how she managed to unify a divided people. That's next.
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0: It's a 3:15. The US president has ordered all American flags to be lowered for 1 week. Under the US flag code, only a handful of individuals are specifically designated to receive such a lengthy period of national mourning. The individual in question, the one and only Dolly Parton, someone who gave the world so much and who managed, it seems, to unify people of all political persuasions under one big, beautiful butterfly rainbow banner. Scott Stevens, hello.
8: Hey, Kat.
0: What do you know of Dolly Parton?
8: She was my mum's, is my mum's favourite artist. As a young man, we used to watch 9 to 5 almost religiously. You know, one of the extraordinary things, you say that she unified. I think there's even maybe a slightly more accurate way of putting it.
0: Okay.
8: She didn't force people to choose.
0: Huh.
8: There was space. You know, I can't think of another public figure, another performer that was able to hold together absolute performative artificiality. Mm. Everybody knew that the hair wasn't real, that the clothes were ridiculous. Everybody knew the plastic surgery, the various attempts to defy aging. And yet, with Dolly Parton, it wasn't artificial, it wasn't ludicrous, because everything that she did to herself in order to make herself a kind of icon, a focal point of attention, the point wasn't her. The point was in this absolutely authentic, undivided radiance that she would shine on the people who saw her, who watched her perform, who had anything to do with her. There was a space for everybody within the light that she shone. And to me, that's just one of the most perfect visions, one of the most perfect images about what people who are morally serious about the lives that they live. You know, the purpose of behaving in a particular way, say embodying goodness, the purpose isn't to go away having people admire you for being so good. Mm. The point is that as a result of who you are and what you've done, the world is simply a brighter place than it was before. And I can't think of anybody else who was able to bring together a degree of performative artificiality. Yes, it was fake, but it was also, she was just a human spotlight. And she was able to hold that together with a degree of authenticity that meant that whoever you were, whatever you believed, whatever loyalty you signed up as, there was space within her affection.
0: Well, to that point, I want to take you to the 2017 Emmy Awards, a moment which saw Dolly on stage with Lily Tomlin and Jane Fonda, her 9 to 5
8: co-stars.
0: She was presenting with them the award for Best Supporting Male Actor in a comedy role. Here's a little bit of what happened.
9: Well, I know about support. Hadn't been for good support.
10: Well,
9: yeah, shock and awe here would be more like Flopsy and Droopy, but and I think
10: try to turn it around and make it kind of funny. And I, instead of doing that, I, like I say, I can always depend on a boob joke. You know, if I have to, that's why I got to lean back on them. Like I said, I don't know if I'm supporting them or they're supporting me.
0: That's Dolly speaking with Jad Abumrad, the host of the podcast Dolly Parton's America, Scott, because she is cracking the joke to try and change what had been happening. What had been happening at that point was Jane Fonda, Lily Tomlin, many others had been at the Emmys laying into the president of the United States at the time. And that president was Donald Trump. Mm-hmm. And Jad was trying to understand with Dolly why she cracked a joke, why she didn't offer commentary on the president or the politics. In fact, across her career, she really avoided any kind of commentary on it. She was kind of lambasted sometimes for not taking a stance. At the same time, she was loved for not taking a stance. Mm. This goes to your point, I think, about the space that she created. Is that the legacy that she leaves behind? Space
8: Look,
0: for all?
8: If public life was filled with Dolly Partons all the way down, I think we're missing something. Hmm. What was remarkable about Dolly was her singularity. For every Dolly Parton, you do also need a Jane Fonda. You do also need a slightly different, slightly more acerbic Lily Tomlin. You know, just go back to 2016, 2017. You remember the, not just the allegations, but also the dirty body jokes. We had the beginnings really of the Me Too movement reaching full steam. I didn't hear what Dolly was doing there as trying to ridicule that movement or even take the heat out of it. But just recall that at every point of cultural life for a number of years there, decisions were having to be made. Whose side are you on? Who are you disbelieving? Who are you trusting? Who are you voting for? Who are you backing? Mm. And this opportunity, you know, again, this is what was kind of remarkable. How many people have you known, Kat, that are so completely at home in their own skin, so completely without self-deception or self-loathing, that they can turn all of their affection outside? I'm so lucky to be married to someone like that. She is so completely at home in herself that people just kind of flock, gravitate around her because she doesn't have to defend herself. She doesn't have to think about how she's coming across. She can be completely, totally, absolutely outward focused. And yeah, there is something strange about Dolly Parton. You would look at someone like that and you would think she must be so insecure that she has to do all this. But instead, she did all this precisely so that, and precisely because she was so secure and therefore could. Can I tell you one story about her that.
0: Please.
8: All right. So her first break as a performer was effectively as a backing vocalist in the Porter Wagoner show, one of those many kind of country, Western country music variety television shows. She very, very quickly, as you can imagine, outgrew, surpassed that particular role. In fact, Porter Wagoner was the it was the her professional breakup with him was the subject. It was the theme of I Will Always
0: Love You.
8: Love You, which, not a romantic song at all. Probably her best, that and Jolene. Anyway, later in life, of course, Dolly Parton has gone on to be a cultural icon, a superstar, wrote 3,000 songs plus, a genuine artist in her own right, and Porter Wagoner receded into cultural insignificance until at the end of his own life, he was largely destitute. Do you know what she did?
0: No, what?
8: She bought his entire music catalog when it was worthless and gave it back to him.
0: Oh, wow.
8: At the end of his life, which not just lifted him out of poverty, but also repaid a degree of that unrequested gratitude. And she did that largely outside of public view. Again, there is something about that that suggests a degree of assuredness in herself and who she is, and therefore a freedom as an individual to make her life entirely about other people.
0: Scott Stevens, thank you.
8: My pleasure.
0: Scott Stevens, co-host of The Minefield on ABC Radio National. On 612 ABC Brisbane, ABC Queensland, I'm Kat Feeney. And thank you for all of your marvellous messages and memories of the one, the only Dolly Parton. You'll be hearing more on your drive program right now, though. I've got to reveal the song that has triumphed in the sing-along song contest. Congratulations.

Arms, Walking on a Dream, the song you selected as the winner in the People's Pick sing-along song contest this afternoon. Thank you very much for your company and your Dolly Parton memories. I'm Kat Feeney. It's 2 minutes to 3.

Thank you very much, Kat Byrne-Young, with you now for ABC Gold Coast Drive. Big questions for families using EDGE early learning centres here on the Gold Coast after the childcare provider went into voluntary administration today. The centres are still open, so don't panic. But what does this mean for families, for staff, and what does it say about what's happening in the wider childcare sector at the moment? I'll have more on this for you after 3 o'clock. The conversations about raising taxes are rarely described as sweet, but new research from Griffith University suggests a 20% tax on sugar could make a significant difference to your health, the oral health of Australians. Would it ever be a possibility? A 20% tax on sugar. And think of how many things we eat that's got sugar in it. More on that after 3 o'clock as well. Your chance to get into the draw to win tickets to see the Titans play the Rabbitohs in a very special round of the rugby league. More on that after three. And of course, it's Wednesday. There's plenty of sunshine out there in the real world, but she's our Wednesday sunshine always, even if she is very, very guilty. In fact, she describes it as humiliatingly guilty, her guilty pleasure. I speak, of course, of Nancy Hanch. She's got a must watch for you as well, joining me soon after three. Stick around. I'll be back with you after the news.

0: ABC News, good afternoon. I'm Michael Bausch. Landmark laws will be introduced to Queensland Parliament today to better safeguard children. The legislation will set up the Queensland Protection Commission, the state's first dedicated child protection agency. It follows a damning review into child sex offender Ashley Paul Griffith that identified 18 missed intervention points. Attorney General Deb Frecklington says the overhaul will eliminate systemic blind spots and help stop predators.
1: There would have been many times over that this vile pedophile would have been picked up by the system. That is what the Queensland Protection Commission is there to fix. We are breaking down the silos, so we push back on those predators to make sure Queensland kids are protected.
0: Queensland's Deputy Premier has used State Parliament to blast a federal plan to force big computer data centres to only use renewable energy. The Crisafulli government wants tech companies to choose their own power supply and says a green-only rule will hurt the state economy. The Premier is in Canberra today for National Cabinet to fight the rules directly with the Prime Minister. Jared Blay didn't hold back in the House as he targeted Federal Energy Minister Chris Bowen.
2: I would say to Bowen, the bully from Canberra, we will not buckle to your bullying, particularly as far as it relates to data centres and the federal government and Bowen, the bully, saying that data centres will only be powered by renewable energy.
0: The former CFMEU administrator has defended his decision not to disband the union's hostile youth faction, despite claims it operated as a hit squad. Kira Jones reports.
3: Mark Irving, KC, who stepped down as administrator in May, is giving evidence for a second time at Queensland's inquiry into alleged union misconduct and corruption. He's been grilled over the role and operations of an informal CFMEU sub-branch, formerly led by ousted deputy leader Jade Ingham, for younger members. The so-called youth crew, also known as the Hit Squad, has been accused of using intimidation and aggressive tactics against rival union, the AWU. But Mr. Irving defended keeping the group intact, telling the hearing he believed it could be used as an instrument of cultural change.
0: Brisbane River ferry services will be suspended again this afternoon amid ongoing industrial action. Maritime union members will walk off the job from 3pm to 5pm. They also held a two-hour stoppage this morning. The rolling campaign's been going since late July over an enterprise bargaining dispute. Fresh economic figures reveal Australia's headline inflation has cooled to 3.5% in the year to July. That compares to 3.8% for the previous month. But the nation's core living costs are still trapped at 3.6%, keeping the pressure on the Reserve Bank. EY economist Sherelle Murphy believes the full force of recent interest rate increases will eventually slow down the economy.
4: It's not a great picture, but we have to remember that the Reserve Bank has put in place three interest rate hikes this year already, so a total of 0.75 percentage point, which is probably enough to take a bit more heat out of the economy, and it's just that we haven't seen it yet.
0: A Central Queensland police officer has been charged with drink driving. The 20-year-old constable was off duty and in a private car. He's been stood down and is due to appear in the Yeppoon Magistrates Court tomorrow. To sport, the Brisbane Broncos coach says it's been a profoundly emotional week as the club bids farewell to retiring captain Adam Reynolds. The 36-year-old halfback's been forced to call an early end to his decorated 323-game NRL career due to a persistent calf injury. Reynolds steered South Sydney to a drought-breaking premiership under Michael Maguire in 2014. Before moving north to lead them to grand final glory last year. Maguire says their shared journey has forged an unbreakable lifelong bond.
5: To be able to experience the times we've had together, and you know, he's played four grand finals, won two, been a part of those. He'll transition into the next part of his life, and I'll always be a part of that because he's a great human.
0: Queensland's weather, isolated showers tomorrow along the east coast, generally fine elsewhere, Brisbane 13 to 25. Mainly fine in the southeast on Friday and Saturday, a possible shower for Sunday on Moreton Bay, seas below a metre. ABC News.
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7: And hello, good to be with you on a Wednesday afternoon, or is that Nancy afternoon? She almost is synonymous with this day on Drive. Nancy Hanch joining you with a must-watch, and in her own words, she feels humiliated with how much she loved The Guilty Pleasure today. I'll tell you more about it soon. Just jumping off the back of that news about the latest inflation figures, we'll head to Canberra later this afternoon. Andrew Hughes is our commentator regularly every week, and he's been watching National Cabinet, of course, today, and the latest on these inflation figures and so much more. That's a little later on Drive. First up, big questions. If you've got your kids in the EDGE early learning centres, and there are many of them here on the Gold Coast, after the childcare provider went into voluntary administration announced today. Now, the centres are still open. Don't panic if you're wondering if your kids are okay and they're in childcare today. But what does it mean for you if you've got children there? What does it mean if you're working in one of these early learning centres? And what does it also say at the moment about the state of the childcare sector, if anything? Well, we'll take a look at that in a moment. Also, would you be prepared to pay more for your sugary treats, whether it's a drink or a chocolate or, well, there's sugar in so much that we have? Because if a 20% tax was on sugar, then everything with sugar would go up in price as well. Griffith University's done some interesting research on this. They say the health benefits are undeniable, and they are advocating for a 20%. That's a massive tax on sugar. Can you really imagine that? We'll take a look at it later this hour. Also, stay listening. I'd love to get you into that draw for the Titans tickets. It's a really special weekend game at Robina. The Rabbitohs are here. The Titans don't have much of a chance of course, making it much further into the season, but the Rabbitohs do. They'll be wanting to win, but everyone will be standing, of course, with Jai Arrow. And I'd love to send you to this game as well with free tickets for you and friends. So you're listening out for a cue to call, and when you hear that, you get on the line, 1300 903 917. And of course, we will at times be talking about the one and only Dolly Parton. Or is that Truvy from Steel Magnolias?
8: There's so much static electricity in this room, I pick up everything with boys and money.
7: One of my favourite characters that she portrayed on the big screen. I wonder if you've got a favourite Dolly movie moment. Everyone's asking about a Dolly song or a Dolly quote today. What about Dolly in the movies? Have you got a favourite character that she played? I'd love to hear from you on the text line. I'm going to ask Nancy what her favourite is. I'm sure she loved Dolly like we all did. You can send it to me on the text line, 0487 993 222.
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7: Just looking outside on what's been, well, a partly cloudy day, but not too bad, really. My current temps have just disappeared. Let me see if I can get them back up in a jiffy. In the meantime, I'll have a look at what our forecast is expected to be. Oh, here's the current temps, 23 degrees. Just about everywhere, the airport, the Seaway, Canungra, all 23 degrees right now. Down in Byron, it's 22. Up on Tambourine Mountain, it's 20. Out in Beaudesert, and believe it or not, there's a Dolly Parton connection with Beaudesert I'll tell you about later. 26 degrees there, and Brisbane sitting on 26 as well. The forecast for the rest of today is possibly for a shower or two. They say a chance of a thunderstorm late this afternoon or evening. I can't see any sign of it just yet, not on the radar anyway, but I'll keep an eye out on that for you. And looking into tomorrow, partly cloudy again and a medium chance of some showers. They've only put a millimetre on tomorrow's forecast though, so it can't be too bad. I'll be checking the roads, of course, throughout the afternoon. In about 10 minutes, Brad will join us with an update. 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

0: taking you back to 1983. And Thompson Twins, Hold Me Now. 13 past three. Checking the roads for you soon. Nancy Hanch is in the house. She's got a must watch. And a, how many U's has she put in? Humiliatingly guilty pleasure. Oh, how bad is this guilty pleasure, Nancy Hanch? I can't wait to hear about it. Stick around. She's joining me soon. And, of course, I've got that chance for you to get into the Titans draw as well. They're playing the Rabbitohs this weekend. Such a special game. I want you to be there when you hear the cue to call. 1-300-903-917. And I bet Nancy's got a favourite. I really want to know when you saw Dolly Parton on the big screen, or I suppose the small screen if you watched it as a telly movie, what were some of your favourite moments of her as an actress? Not her music, although we will celebrate that later. Not her humanity, although we will celebrate that later. But as an actress, have you got a favourite movie that she was in? I'd love to hear about it. Why don't you send me a text? 0487 993 222.
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0: Bern Young with you now on ABC Gold Coast. What happens when the people you rely on to care for your children suddenly face an uncertain future? EDGE Early Learning, which operates childcare centres across Queensland, South Australia and the ACT, has announced today that it's entered voluntary administration. In a statement on its webpage, the company said administrators were appointed yesterday, but that centres were continuing to operate normally. Now, there are six EDGE Early Learning Centres across the Gold Coast alone, and the ABC's Mark Rigby spoke with the Australian Childcare Alliance Queensland President Magella Fitzsimmons about what voluntary administration means for families, for educators and the future of these centres.
3: Yeah, I feel very, you know, I guess for families and educators, they're definitely going to be feeling some uncertainty. Definitely with what's going on. So it's a bit of a shock for those families, for those educators. And I think for them, they're going to be feeling very uncertain about where they're going to go to. I know in any part of early childhood, when anyone goes into that voluntary administration, there's of course some concern for why and what could be that reason why the services are going into administration, or why they potentially would close down. What is the real reason behind it is the question that comes out to a lot of families.
4: How concerned should any families who have children enrolled in these centres be about the future?
3: I think conversations need to happen with management, definitely talking to the service and saying, you know, what do you know? The administrators will be having those conversations, I would imagine, with the centre directors and letting them know as much as they possibly can, so that could have business as usual. I know from everything that we've read about in the media today, it is business as usual for those educators and those services. So I think it's a wait and see. As I say to anyone, if you are concerned, have conversations with the people that can give you information if you are further concerned and you think maybe I need to know that I have a surety of early learning for my child, then maybe have a look around and see what else is in that neighbourhood that may need to go to if you are feeling really that it could possibly turn into a closure or something.
4: This business, EDGE Early Learning, is reportedly quite a large one. They operate centres, as we said, across the country and quite a few here in Queensland. For an organisation like this to go into voluntary administration, what does that say about the state of play in the early childhood education sector at the moment?
3: I think regardless of if you're a big corporate or you're a small individual service, the state of play in Queensland or right across Australia actually is about the oversupply that we are having in services. So in Queensland, we know there is a large oversupply of services, particularly along that southeast Queensland coast, all the way, or actually all the way up through to the north, oversupply happens. And what that means is lots of early learning services are being built, not necessarily being able to be equipped with educators that are qualified. Remembering, we want to make sure our educators are qualified and experienced and have a passion for working with early childhood services, not someone who is just, oh, I just want to do this job as because I just need a job. So we want people that are qualified or working towards that qualification. So when we're looking at services, often we will hear that there's waitlists in these services. Sometimes there may be vacancies in the service, but there's not enough qualified, quality educators to ensure that the child can remain safe.
4: Can you paint us a picture of what that looks like? Because there'll be many, many parents out there who are saying, well, hang on, I'm on a waitlist for a childcare centre, and they're isn't perhaps another one just down the road that I can get into? So what's happening? If there are childcare centres everywhere or an oversupply of them, why do these waitlists exist?
3: Yeah, so waitlists will exist because of educators. So we know legislation talks about making sure that we are maintaining ratios. So that is an educator to child ratio. So in Queensland, it's 0-2 is 1:4. So one adult for four children. In 2-3 year age group, we've got one adult for five children, and our over threes, we've got one adult for 11 children. Now, they're the minimum ratios. Most services will operate with more than the minimum ratio to ensure that children are safe and that children with additional needs are having that extra care so that they can be.
4: Why do these wait lists exist?
3: Yeah, so waitlists will exist because of educators. So we know legislation talks about making sure that we are maintaining ratios. So that is an educator to child ratio. So in Queensland, it's 0-2 is 1:4. So one adult for four children. In 2-3 year age group, we've got one adult for five children, and our over threes, we've got one adult for 11 children. Now, they're the minimum ratios. Most services will operate with more.

0: educators to meet those minimum ratios or to meet the ratio that that service has decided would be adequate. So meeting the minimum ratio, going above and beyond the minimum ratio to help with the children and their additional support that they need in that service. I always think it's important for families to maybe have a chat with the service and say, what is your licence capacity? And what then is the number of children you have here for the day? Because that will give families a good indication of, is there enough educators in that service to ensure the waitlist is a reflective of, it needs to be a waitlist that children can have access to care straight away, or a waitlist because we're waiting for educators to come in and work in that service.
1: So is it the case that when you have an oversupply or you essentially have too many childcare centres being built and being set up, that the existing educators are overly spread out between those centres?
0: Yeah, that's exactly what it is. Educators are spread out. We might say, okay, well, we've got 15 childcare centres in the space of a 2K radius. We know if say you're a 75 place, it's roughly about 22 to 24 educators for a 75 place centre that you need, with at least a minimum of half of them having a diploma or working towards a diploma qualification. So we know that that's the minimum requirement from our legislative body. So if we don't have those educators coming in, we can't have the children coming in. We want to make sure we always keep children safe by having those ratios met.
2: That is the Australian Childcare Alliance Queensland President, Magella Fitzsimmons, speaking to the ABC's Mark Rigby. And of course, that's after Edge Early Learning announced today it has gone into voluntary administration. We have six of these early learning centres across the Gold Coast. But as you heard, they will continue to operate and no doubt have been in touch with individual families here on the Gold Coast.
3: 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Traffic.
2: Brad's standing by. Hello, Brad.
4: Yeah, very good afternoon. Thank you, Bernie. M1 southbound, a little bit under speed around Springwood and Daisy Hill, also through Yatla. There is a breakdown on the M1 southbound shoulder before Computer Road, so extra care through there. And when towing does remove that, Pimpamar to Helensvale and Gavin is under speed at this stage. A couple of little busy spots around, but Smith Street outbound is slow from Parklands Drive right through the M1, so really heavy around Olsen Avenue in particular. Brisbane Road outbound between Olsen Avenue and Arundel Drive on the brakes. Minor delays inbound as well, approaching Arundel Drive. And it has been slow on Oxley Drive northbound through Paradise Point. Gooding Drive westbound, a little bit of stop starts through Carrara as you make way around the Gooding Drive, and also a little bit of build-up through Merrimack Discity onto the M1. Some of the set drive, steady both ways through Mudjabar, and also heavy delays on Bermuda Street both ways through Varsity Lakes. Minor build-up northbound through Clear Island Waters. I'm Brad from ATN. I'll be back after 3:30 on 91.7 ABC Gold Coast.
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5: I couldn't stop watching.
6: It is the most delicious cupcake of a show or a cronut. It's not a traditional rom-com. It's a rom-com gone wrong. The music is a little bit like a bee getting stuck in your hair, which is, you know, unpleasant. You know that emoji where the brain is exploding? I felt like that through the entire thing. Watch it. It's devastatingly good.
2: Or humiliating to admit to, depending on which one she's talking about. Nancy Hanch is in the house. Hello, Nance.
6: I am here on the saddest but a happy day.
2: Yeah.
6: I mean, everybody's sad that Dolly's gone.
2: I cried.
6: It was really upsetting, but I got to tell you, there has not been one person who has said even the slightest negative thing about her. To be universally loved and to go out in such a state of love, I think is pretty awesome. I'm not getting that. I doubt you are.
2: Well, I don't. How could you live up to what Dolly
6: has impossible.
2: Done? I mean, what a remarkable, remarkable life. And I went down a few rabbit holes this morning.
6: Did you?
2: Well, I was watching her induction into the Rock and Roll Hall of Fame.
6: Oh,
2: which
6: wow.
2: I really recommend. Pink inducted her into the Rock and Roll Hall
6: that
2: of Fame, actually.
6: That is awesome.
2: And I thought, what will she say? You know, and I thought, oh, I'll play her, you know, her speech on the radio later today. But of course, she was just classic Dolly. She didn't talk herself down ever, but nor did she ever really talk herself up.
6: There is a self-deprecation.

0: educating thing about her, and she just like is the one you want to have a cup of coffee with.
1: Don't you wish she could have? I never even had half a chance. I think we tried once because I'll share this story later, but she was of course involved with this thing called the Imagination Library that was worldwide, but it here in the Scenic Rim got involved with it some years ago. We thought maybe this is our chance to get an interview with Dolly Parton, but I think we just got an interview with the local library that was setting it up rather than Dolly herself. But we tried.
0: That's
1: we
0: a, thought a maybe really we could. Distant second.
1: a very distant second. Pat B. Hello, Pat. Always one of your fans on a Wednesday. He says, Bern, can you ask Nancy what's her favourite Dolly Parton movie? Now, before you answer,
0: I was just about to. Mouth hanging open.
1: I'm also asking you, listening to ABC Gold Coast this afternoon, have you got a favourite Dolly Parton movie? Now, I know we're going to talk about her music and
0: there
1: about
0: aren't
1: her
0: a lot
1: sheer
0: of movies.
1: Humanity. There's not a lot of movies,
0: no.
1: But when she's in them, they're good. Can I first share this?
0: Yes, please. Just,
1: I mean, which moment do you choose? But any moment, always anything that had Truvy in it in Steel Magnolias.
0: I've never heard the name Truvy before.
1: I don't think Truvy is a real name.
0: Oh.
1: It's only, surely this is the only Truvy in the world?
0: I think so.
1: T-R-U-V-Y. Anyway, she did it so well.
2: That's good. And I can usually spot a bottle job at 20 paces. Your technique is really good.
3: Thanks.
2: I think your form and content will improve with time. So, best I can tell, young lady, you've just landed yourself a job.
3: Oh, thank you.
4: Oh, thank you, Miss Truvy.
2: No time for thanks this morning, honey. We're going to be busier than a one-armed paper hanger.
3: Oh, here, let me help you.
2: It's all right. I got it.
3: You got tiny little hairs and fuzzies all over you.
2: There's so much static electricity in this room, I pick up everything with boys and money.
1: I think she picked up a fair few dollars over the years in real life.
0: Oh, yeah.
1: And she just had the one boy who she loved dearly right to the end as
0: Absolutely.
1: Well. What's your favorite movie? Steel Magnolias is obviously mine.
0: Well, there's so few. They're all good, and definitely rewatch them all. 9 to 5, absolute complete classic. Bessel Whorehouse in Texas with just, you know, her and Burt Reynolds singing. And she, you know, got Burt Reynolds singing, and there's nothing wrong with that.
1: Apparently she didn't have a very nice time on that set. Is that true?
0: I don't know. I like to think that she had a nice time everywhere she went. But, you know, things vary.
1: Compared to 9 to 5 anyway. But, I mean,
0: probably.
1: How could you beat that experience as your, you know, Hollywood debut?
0: It was her very first, like, film job. And I got to tell you, my very favorite is a film very few people have seen. It's called Straight Talk. Find it. I should have looked it up before I came. And she is a receptionist. And she gets a new job at a radio station, walks in the door, and they put her on the air because they think she's the new advice columnist. And there is a boudoir scene with her and James Woods. But, you know, it's Dolly. She's keeping it classy, and it's all an audio, and it is the best, like, 15 seconds of audio.
1: As a radio girl, I'm going to have to watch this,
0: too. I think you owe it to yourself to watch it. Do you have a favorite?
1: Straight Talk.
0: Yeah, it's just, like, adorable and sweet, and no thinking required.
1: Okay.
0: Do you have a favorite album?
1: Oh, album. Wow.
0: Her Christmas album is awesome. Home for Christmas, one of the best Christmas albums ever.
1: I feel terrible that I don't.
0: Have you know?
1: I don't know if I've got that as a selection at Christmas time, but I will be changing that as of now.
0: A Christmas music obsession.
1: Yeah.
0: You need it.
1: I know I'm supposed to go an album, but I'm just going to go a song and say Islands in the Stream because
0: you're a classy girl.
1: And also, we sang that at one of my sister's weddings. All of
0: one
1: my
0: of
1: sisters,
0: their weddings?
1: Well, as in well,
0: how
1: one
0: many times
1: sister
0: has she been
1: has
0: married?
1: No, well, she's only married once, but a wedding of one of my sisters.
0: Oh, that is
1: what
0: much
1: I should
0: better.
1: Say. And,
0: I've been married 7 times.
1: And
0: so
1: all the sisters harmonized it. It's a tough one to harmonize.
0: It's very hard.
1: It's a hard harmony. The Bee Gees do make things look simple, but they ain't. And there's a key change, and there's a lead and harmony change.
0: Wow.
1: There's all sorts of things going on.
0: There's one. Wait, we'll really quickly find the album, Because I'm a Woman. I think it was one of her first albums, but forget about that one. Find the one from 2003 where they have a bunch of female artists who cover Dolly's songs. And it's like Casey Chambers is there and Nora Jones and Melissa Etheridge, and it is such a tribute to her ability to write songs when you get really diverse group of women together and they all do their own take on her songs, and it's just awesome.
1: We could dedicate, to be honest, the whole drive show to Dolly Parton.
0: It's true.
1: But instead we will, since it's already 3:30 and we haven't actually discussed our TV shows, we better get to your must watch.
5: Okay, this is your last chance to complete your medical internships and qualify as doctors.
6: And what are you guys all in here for?
7: I threw up in a patient.
8: You too.
5: Why do you want to be a doctor?
8: Being a doctor is about giving people hope.
9: I wasn't going to come back.
10: But you're here now. If you can drop dead at any second, I don't think they'll let you become a surgeon.
11: Don't write yourself off just yet. Everyone gets a second chance.
1: The F Ward on Stan. Australian drama.
0: It is, and very nicely pronounced with the word. It's a great Australian medical drama. It hits that Goldilocks spot. It's not so gruesome as The Pit, and it's not super randy like Grey's Anatomy. It's just right. And it stars Anna Friel, who you just heard from the BBC series Marcella, or could have been Marcella. I don't know. Could be a hard C. And one of the best series ever that I just adored called Pushing Daisies, which isn't available, but you could buy it on Apple. But oh, come on, streamers, bring it back. And it is about a group of medical students who, for various reasons, have been kicked out of their hospitals. They're all sent to a very underfunded Sydney hospital where they're given their last chance to just get it together, sink or swim, peoples. And for the most part, they're like pretty appealing. I'm going to say his name really bad. Ioane Shaula from The Bump. Did I say it really bad?
1: I don't know.
0: Okay,
1: actually,
0: just say, tell me it was perfect.
1: It was perfect.
0: Oh, thank you.
1: Unless it wasn't.
0: Yeah, which it definitely could have been. But he's like super good. He has a secret heart condition that's sort of keeping him from finishing. One of them actually killed a patient by prescribing the wrong drugs. There's a doctor, I can't keep it in my pants, who is, you know, self-explanatory. There's one who barfs at stitches. There's a belligerent slacker who should be fired. But for the most part, you are rooting for them, except for the slacker, but she goes, and I don't care that I ruined it for you because she's just awful and should not have been there. Daniel Wiley from every Australian show ever is excellent as the doctor and a really patient teacher. It is a tad melodramatic, but I like them so much. I didn't care. From the creators and the writer of Bump, and I just love the whole underdog thing, that a last chance is given, that get a shot at redemption. And I like that it's, while the cases are interesting, it's more like Save the Doctors rather than Save the Patients. Sydney's Northern Beaches is looking beautiful. 6 tight episodes. I know that's your number.
1: You know, I like six episodes. Also, some pretty interesting supporting cast. Susie Porter shows up. Alex Dimitriades, I think. Who else? Jeremy Sims?
0: There you go.
1: Yeah.
0: I'm fired. You've got my job covered. And they don't wrap it all up, so there's no conclusion. So they could do a season 2, but they haven't. No news on whether or not they've picked it up yet, but I want more, please.
1: Well, if Nancy wants more, then we'll see what we can do. I'll talk to my people about it.
0: Ooh.
1: It's called The F Ward, and it's on Stan.
12: Scrubbing. See you in the field.
13: Pulse is threading. I need oxygen.
14: I saved someone's life today. Good work, team.
13: Thank you.
12: What for?
13: Taking care of people. That's a life worth living.
1: There are 6 U's in
0: you counted.
1: humiliating, guilty, pleasure.
0: Yeah.
1: My goodness. When I saw that, I thought, what on earth has she chosen? Okay, it's on SBS On Demand, so you don't need to be paying for a streaming service for this one. Let's get into it.
15: You've been alive and undead for 265 years. You witnessed the French Revolution, the electric light, atomic bomb.
16: I am the Vampire Lestat.
7: It's my era. I'm a rock star now. When there's no one else inside,
16: in the crowded lonely night. Thousands of fans love you.
7: I want millions. Billions.
17: My music.
18: Why now?
7: We're doing a rewrite.
1: Nancy Hatch.
0: I must
1: the
0: apologize.
1: The Vampire Lestat.
0: I'm so sorry.
1: No, don't apologize. Awful. Just explain.
0: It is terrible.
1: It looks bad, but did you watch it all?
0: Why, yes, I did. The humiliation at how much I lapped it up is just so bad. It's based on the second novel in the Vampire Chronicles of Anne Rice. And yes, I know too much about it. I think she wrote 13 of them, and this one is number 2. And have you read the Vampire Chronicles?
1: I actually haven't. I'm not a huge vampire
0: this
1: movie person, but I've watched the occasional one.
0: So, but what are you basing on? Like Bela Lugosi vampire or the Twilight Twinkly people?
1: No, I'm more of a Lost Boys kind of girl.
0: Okay, you know, I don't mind a little Lost Boys. Welcome to the 80s.
1: Exactly.
0: Look it up.
1: That's me.
0: This one is, you know, it follows the basic book and the story, and it talks about his early vampire years, his relationship with the original vampires, his mommy issues, and then, of course, he becomes a rock star.
1: Of course he becomes a rock star. Well, is that really what the second book is?
0: Why, yes, it is.
1: Really?
0: And he gets away with the vampire things on stage because people just think that it's, you know, vampire performance art. And the gorgeous Sam Reed, I can't even think of anyone to compare him to. Just like Australian super hot dude. He does everything right. He grew his hair out. He's been hitting the gym. He is fully committed, not phoning it in at all. And he's utterly captivating. But, oh, is he chewing the scenery. Now, that is an Americanism. What do you call an overactor?
1: I don't know. I was about to say, what does chewing the scenery mean?
0: Well, like if you put it like in an actor context, yeah. He, you know, can't just sit in the chair. He's gnawing on it as
1: okay,
0: well.
1: Sure.
0: So like a ham is a ham?
1: Yeah, I think hamming it up maybe or taking over. I'm not sure. I don't know what the Australianism would be.
0: Sam Reed. He is just so beautiful and so committed. But, ooh, is this bad? His partner in real life.
1: Sam Reed from The Newsreader.
0: From The Newsreader.
1: What?
0: But, you know, if you like have a little peek
1: he's
0: at him
1: the
0: as
1: vampire.
0: Lestat. He's Lestat.
1: Oh, my God. I didn't
0: he's
1: even
0: not
1: pick
0: the
1: it.
0: The vampire. He's Lestat.
1: Lestat.
0: Yeah.
1: I didn't pick that at all as I watched it.
0: That's because he has transmorphosized himself.
1: He's also got long hair.
0: He does, and he grew it himself, which I love. His real life partner, Philippa Northeast, is Sabella in My Brilliant Career. So they are having a couple's year. He sings kind of mediocre songs as best as possible. And he is certainly at the head of the band, but he is not the only overactor. The whole cast jumps on that bandwagon. Jacob Anderson, who was Louis in Interview with the Vampire series, he's also in this one. Eric Bogosian is Daniel, the writer of the Interview with the Vampire book. Jennifer L. is excellent as Lestat's mother. Okay, sure, she's also a vampire. And the excellent musician Sarah Swire, who's a real-life drummer, is very underused. More Sarah Swire, please. There is a ton of time hopping. The flashbacks come at a whiplash-like speed, and it's very hard to follow. There's a lot of singing of some, ho-hum songs.
1: Hey, come on. Billy Idol's Dancing
0: With Myself.
1: Well,
0: yeah, that one's a good... I'm sorry, I meant the originals.
1: Okay.
0: And he, you know, it's supposed to be the best album ever made in all of time and space, and it's not. There's lots of blood. There's lots of language. Confusing relationships might be hard to follow if you haven't read the books. 7 episodes, which, of course, makes it one more than Byrne's magic 6 episodes. So clearly they went too far. Again, I must apologize for how much I love this. If you want some Sam Reed, try The Newsreader. He also did this great series called Lambs of God with... Anne Dowd from The Handmaid's Tale and Essie Davis, one of the finest actresses on the planet. Final verdict, Sam Reed is super entertaining to watch, even in this train wreck of a Oh my God. And you know, there's going to be another show. There's going to be another one.
1: Really?
0: Yeah.
1: The Vampire Lestat.
0: Oh, it's on
1: SBS On Demand.
0: So sorry.
1: Don't apologize for your humiliating guilty pleasure.
17: I've been a monster. This is my reckoning.
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21: And so was I.
1: And she's a person too.
0: I know, but I have to say sorry, Brad. Yeah, Brad's a popular.
1: We're so late today, we haven't even got headlines now.
0: And has anybody like written in to say, where's Brad? Oh my God, I love Brad. Where's Jenny?
1: He's Jenny's right here.
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1: Get out of here.
0: I'm going.
22: Traffic.
1: Nancy's out, Brad's in. Hi, Brad.
23: Very good afternoon. Thank you, Nancy. Thank you, Bernard, at the moment. Breakdown M1 southbound, left shoulder at the Rochdale Road south exit as you make way out of Brisbane there, and has been a little bit under speed there around Springwood and Daisy Hill. Southbound, a breakdown the shoulder before Computer Road at Yatala, and also minor delays at times. Busy now between Ormo, Helens Vale and Gavin. Got a breakdown northbound, left shoulder before Binstead Way to Helens Vale. Breakdown northbound on Stewart Road at Corumba, no delays. And debris on Gooding Drive eastbound just after Robina Parkway around Clear Island Waters. Has been heavy on Smith Street outbound and Brisbane Road outbound between Olsen Avenue and Arundel Drive through Arundel as well. I'm about to make 10 back before 4 on 91.7 ABC Gold Coast.
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1: Shane Barry, City Lifeguard, hello.
25: Good afternoon, Ben. How are you?
1: Very well. Plenty of blue sky out there, a little bit cloud as well. They say that we'll have a storm later. I can't see it yet, but I'll keep an eye on that. What are the beaches like?
25: Yeah, you're absolutely right. We had those cloudy bit of drizzle this morning, but it's turned out into a lovely day. We've got plenty of sun and blue skies out and about, and the weather's actually quite nice for the beach. We've got those light onshore winds at the moment from that easterly direction, and they're looking quite good for most of the coast. In terms of the swell for the board riders, it's still about that metre of waves, so there is plenty of waves right across the coast if you are looking to get a surfing this afternoon. We've got that high tide later tonight at 7:25, and the water temperature's still quite nice at 20.5 degrees, so beautiful afternoon for the beach, so please come on down, but just remember to check in with lifeguards, use that side of caution, and always just get to those red and yellow flags.
1: Always, of course, Shane Barry. 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
1: 16 to 4, it is your chance to get into the draw to win some tickets to see the Titans play the Rabbitohs this weekend. It's going to be a really special game with Jai Arrow, of course, being honoured. And there's other things going on too. Keanu Kinney will tell you more about that after 4 o'clock. But before 4 o'clock, there will be a cue to call in order for you to get into this draw. So when you hear it, jump on that phone and be part of it. 1-300-903-917 when you hear the cue to call. Look, just about, well, not everything, but so much of what we eat has sugar in it. You know, we know that, don't we? Look in the list of what's in the ingredients, and sugar is there, sometimes well up on the list of ingredients. So are you prepared to pay more for so much of what you eat if sugar was to be taxed? Raising taxes is not usually a sweet story, but we will look at the latest research that's coming out of Griffith University here on the Gold Coast in a moment. Look, I've got to play it because it's in your head now, isn't it? After that humiliating guilty pleasure that Nancy was talking about. But this is Billy Idol, of course. Not the Vampire Lestat.

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0: In fact, it's their second last game of the season because, of course, we know they have not made it into the top eight. They're taking on the Bunnies, and I'd love you to be there. Get on that phone right now, 1-300-903-917. Remembering it's random callers going through, so don't think that just because the first callers will be listening to FM, if you're on the app, make sure you jump on the phone as well as soon as you hear that cue to call. 1-300-903-917. The women will be playing before the men. So you've got two games to watch. The Titans women's team playing the Raiders. And then this very special Stand with Dry Arrow game. That will be the Rabbitohs and the Titans at Robina Stadium Saturday afternoon. You could be there, but you've got to be in the draw. I'm giving away these tickets tomorrow afternoon on Drive. And if you don't get in this time, it's okay. You'll got another chance a bit later this afternoon. But get on that phone, 1-300-903-917.
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0: So many of the beautiful Dolly Parton quotes have involved smiling. She had a beautiful smile, didn't she? Look at those pearly whites of hers. Is your smile as dazzling, or are you one of those who've got, I don't know, through one of the 3.7 million cases of tooth decay in our country, or 191,000 cases of gum disease, 115,000 cases of complete tooth loss? How much of this could be changed if there was a tax on sugar? It's not usually sweet to talk about tax rises, but new research from Griffith University suggests a 20% tax on sugar could make a significant difference to the oral health of Australians. Professor Lennart Veerman is from Griffith University School of Medicine and Dentistry, and he joins you now. Hi, Lennart.
3: Good day.
0: Tell me what you looked at with this research.
3: Yeah, so we looked at taxing sugary drinks. Health organizations for a while have made the case that that would be really good for our waistlines and general health. But we wanted to look at what that could do for our oral health and indeed our smiles. And so we looked, as many others have done, at tooth decay. So that's one. Clearly, sugar in your drinks, that feeds the bacteria in your mouth that erodes your enamel, and there you go. But we also wanted to look at gum disease, periodontitis, and then if you've got that long enough and you lose enough teeth, then you lose all your teeth and then you've got an even bigger problem. So including that, we found that that would have a significant impact on oral health in Australia.
0: I suppose there's a few ways to look at this, isn't it? You could look at trying to get people to change their behaviour. Why do you think taxing products, i.e. making sugary drinks, sugary food more expensive, why would that be the way to answer this problem and reduce all of those things you've just discussed, tooth decay, gum disease, tooth loss?
3: Well, it would change what people buy. And I mean, of course, we've been telling people to reduce their intake for a while, and some people do, but not everyone's equally successful, so the message doesn't come through that much. So it's helping create that environment that makes the healthier drinks, notably water, which is free, just that little bit more attractive relative to having your sugary drink. And you can still have it. We're not saying never do it, but keep it for special occasions. And so it just tilts the environment a bit. The other thing it does, and in the UK, for example, that's been shown clearly, is that it gives an incentive for the producers of these drinks to reduce the amount of sugar in there. So in that case, you don't even have to change what you drink, but automatically you get less sugar in there, and that benefits your teeth and your waistline and your general health. So it's really speeding up moving away from sugar in our diets, which has been rising over decades with new products coming on. Now we need to rid ourselves of it.
0: Yeah, so explain how a sugar tax would actually work then. So, because if that UK experience is an example, are you saying that the manufacturers of soft drinks in the UK were putting less sugar in so that they didn't have to spend as much money making their drinks in the first get-go and therefore not have to sell them for as much because they didn't want to charge more. Is that the thinking?
3: Yeah, correct. Yep. So in the UK, they said 2 years in advance, say, we're going to put this tax in place. So that gave the industry 2 years to try and devise what to do. And what they did was reduce sugar, I think, by at least around 30% or so, in order to avoid the tax. So there were a few levels, and they went just below the lower level, of course. And that was a bit of a not so nice for the treasurer because they got much less money out of it than they had expected. But it's really good for health because, you know, that's what you want. And we want the sugar out. The products themselves for the rest is not the problem. So it worked both ways. And indeed, the reformulation was actually the biggest impact of the tax. So in the end, people didn't end up paying that much more.
0: That's really interesting, isn't it? I've got a text here from Andrew, who's listening at Balamble Heights on 0487 993 222. Andrew says, we've seen how well taxing cigarettes has worked. Let's do it for sugar too. Professor Lennart Veerman is joining me from Griffith University's School of Medicine and Dentistry, and they've just got new research saying that a 20% tax on sugar in Australia would make a huge difference to oral health outcomes. Is anyone genuinely having the conversation in Australia, Lennart?
3: Not enough, but I think tobacco is a really good example. So Australia is world-leading in tobacco control, and we've got some of the lowest smoking rates in the world, and we'd like to keep it that way. But in other areas, we've not been as successful because we've not been doing things. So for smoking things, we're not only taxing cigarettes, but we're also saying, you can't sell cigarettes to minors, you can't sell them here and there, you can't advertise for them. And I think sugar is one of the substances that by no means contributes to health in Australia. So we might take some of the same approach. Some also say it's addictive. So I think would do well to take a look at the playbook that we had with tobacco.
0: Talking about taxing sugar here on ABC Gold Coast, Professor Lennart Veerman from Griffith University, thank you so much for joining me.
3: All right. Thank you, Bernie.
0: We're a few minutes away from the 4 o'clock news. I'm going to check the roads for you in just a moment as well. Hanging on the line very patiently and already in the draw is Tori from Benowa Waters. Hi, Tori.
4: G'day, how are you?
0: Very well. Nice work. You're one of my callers who've made it into the draw for these tickets, Titans v Rabbitohs. It's going to be a pretty special game, I think. I think it's going to be quite touching, really. What are you expecting this weekend, especially with the dry arrow factor?
4: Oh, the dry arrow thing's just amazing. The poor bloke, what he's going through at the moment. But it's pretty good by the NRL for what they're doing to get to those 100 games for him, for the milestone.
0: Yeah, for people who don't know, they've changed some rules around, haven't they, to let him run on as if it is a game. He's like an extra player, but he'll be benched, and so of course he can't play, but it will be as if he's made it to his 100th game. It's a very special thing for them to do.
4: Yeah, I think he deserves it for what he's done to the game. He's just one of those guys. People go to a game, they're watching, that's for sure.
0: Yeah, well, you...
4: I'm thinking a Titans upset.
0: Are you? Oh, that'd be nice. Yeah. We'd quite like a Titans upset. And because he played for both teams, you know, this is the perfect weekend for it. So even though he'll run out in Rabbitohs colours, he was a Titan too. So it's okay if we upset the Rabbitohs this weekend. Let's see if we can do it. We'll hear from Keanu Kinney, after 4 o'clock ahead of what will be his 50th game. So we'll talk more about that later. But Tori, you're in the draw. Nice work. And great to have you listening to Drive this afternoon.
4: No worries. Thank you.
0: As I said, we've got another chance for you to get into that draw later this afternoon, and I'll be giving away the tickets tomorrow, Arvo, on Drive.
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0: Almost news time, but how are the roads looking, Brad?
5: Still got the breakdown, M1 southbound, left shoulder after Rochdale Road, exit Rochdale. Breakdown, M1 southbound shoulder before Computer Road at Yatla. Traffic speed under speed. It has been busy though between Pimper Bar, Helens Vale and Gavin. And a breakdown northbound in the left shoulder before Binstead Way to Helens Vale. And a breakdown sitting northbound at Stewart Road at Corumba. No delays there. Got debris, Gooding Drive eastbound after Robina Parkway through Clear Island Waters. I'm back from A10. More details after 4, 91.7 ABC Gold Coast.
0: Thank you very much, Brad. Almost time for the 4 o'clock news. Looking at the issue of cross-border crime and what Queensland police and indeed New South Wales police are meant to do when they get to that border and can't do anything more. That after four.
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9: ABC News, good afternoon. I'm Michael Bausch. The former CFMEU administrator has told a Queensland inquiry the controversial union sometimes has no choice but to deal with companies linked to organised crime. Kira Jones reports.
10: Mark Irving KC was appointed administrator in 2024 but stepped down earlier this year. He's fronted Queensland's CFMEU inquiry for a second time and was pressed over the union's alleged links to organised crime. Mr Irving told the hearing refusing to deal with major employers with criminal ties could leave workers unprotected.
11: If necessary to represent our members, we have sat down and entered into enterprise agreements with these people because otherwise they become black sites. We've got no choice other than to engage with them.
10: Mr Irving rejected suggestions the CFMEU remains in bed with criminal groups.
9: Legislation establishing Queensland's first dedicated child protection agency is being introduced to State Parliament today. The proposed Queensland Protection Commission directly responds to a damning review into child sex offender Ashley Paul Griffith. That inquiry found 18 crucial intervention points where his actions could have been intercepted by authorities. Attorney General Deb Frecklington says breaking down departmental silos will help stop predators in their tracks. Australia's annual headline inflation rate has slowed to 3.5% in the 12 months to July. That's down from 3.8% in June. But underlying core inflation is still stuck at 3.6%. EY economist Sherelle Murphy says those pressures could see the Reserve Bank lift interest rates before Christmas.
12: The Reserve Bank are going to be pretty nervous about these numbers and are going to continue to watch very closely. And if they don't continue to fall both in a headline and in a trimmed mean or an underlying terms, then I think they're going to be forced to put another rate hike towards the end of the year.
9: There's been a fatal single vehicle road accident in the South Burnett. A 68-year-old man died when his dual cab ute left the Diagula Highway at Nanango and hit a tree this morning. The forensic crash unit is investigating. Australia is hosting a major international security meeting in Sydney. Home Affairs Minister Tony Burke has held talks with top intelligence officials from what's known as the Five Eyes Partnership. That alliance takes in the US, UK, Canada and New Zealand. The federal government is using the summit to launch a major technological overhaul of border patrol systems. It'll see new military-grade drones and digital surveillance tools deployed around the coastline. The federal government's being urged to clamp down on the sale of cheap and potentially dangerous lighting products being widely sold online. Here's May Argent.
13: 131 randomly selected 240-volt lights from online marketplaces had a 73% non-compliance rate, according to a report by industry group Lighting Council Australia. They're available for purchase on platforms like AliExpress, Amazon, Temu and eBay. Lab testing shows the products pose deadly risks, such as fire and electrocution. Council Chief Executive Malcolm Richard says he's horrified at the results.
14: Unfortunately, the laws in Australia can't hold them accountable. We need the government to change the law to hold marketplaces accountable.
13: Temu has removed the products from its website, but the others are yet to act.
9: To sport, in the NRL, the Brisbane Broncos coach insists Adam Reynolds chose his own exit terms. A stubborn calf injury prompted the 36-year-old to call time earlier this week with two games left in the season. Michael Maguire says he wanted nothing more than to see the veteran halfback get a Lang Park farewell. He says he completely backs Reynolds' decision.
15: He basically said to me, I think it's time, Mitch. that's how it went. You know, and I respect that. You know, I'd love to see him play. I'd love to see him roll out there and be in front of our 40,000 fans and 50,000 fans like we all would. But there comes a time where he just said the body's had its time.
9: Queensland's weather, isolated showers tomorrow along the east coast, generally fine elsewhere, Brisbane 13 to 25, Ipswich 9 to 25 and the Gold and Sunshine Coasts 13 to 23. Mainly fine in the southeast on Friday and Saturday, a possible shower for Sunday. On Moreton Bay, variable winds, 10 knots, seas below half a metre. For more news, head to news.abc.net.au.
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0: Great to be with you on a Wednesday afternoon, wherever you're listening on the Golden Tweed Coasts, or perhaps further west into the scenic rim. Amazing to think there's a connection between that beautiful part of the world and one beautiful human that we lost overnight. Beyond the rhinestones and the music, Dolly Parton's Imagination Library has left a lasting mark around the world, including in the scenic rim. I'll tell you more about that later this hour. Also, your chance to get into the Drive Prize draw this hour. Will you be my Rewind Mastermind? Listen out for the clue after the 4:30 news headlines. And the number you'll need, 1300 903 917. The Queensland Police Union is calling for changes to close a legal loophole that they say allows criminals to evade police. Keep listening to find out how criminals are doing it and what police say needs to happen in terms of cross-border policing. This side and the other side in New South Wales.
16: 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ABC Gold Coast.
0: Let's have a look outside. 22 degrees it is on the Gold Coast at the moment. That's at the airport and at the Seaway. 24 at Canungra. It's 20 degrees on Tambourine Mountain. Little storm cell just the other side of Byron. It's 21 degrees down there. Now, our forecast says we could see some storms this afternoon. This storm cell's just about to cross the Cape. It's a tiny little cell, but it's got some quite heavy rainfall in it by the looks of things. And I wonder if we're going to get any as well. I can see some shower activity. It's like, again, just a dot of showers, and it's not looking as heavy or storm-like at this stage, but it's just the other side of Springbrook, just southwest of Springbrook right now and moving fairly quickly across the border. But our forecast says we could see a thunderstorm late this afternoon or this evening on the Gold Coast. So I'll keep an eye on that radar for you. The top temperature today, did we actually get to 26 in the end? I'm not sure if we did. 25 was the best we did at the Seaway, and it was a bit cooler than that at the airport, 23. Let me look elsewhere. Brisbane's on 27 at the moment. Beaudesert's on 25. And speaking of Brizzy, I'll be checking those roads with Brad at around 20 past four this afternoon. The wonderful Marsha Hines at 8 past four.

0: taking you back to 1977 with Marsha Hines and You. 11 past four, Fern Young with you on ABC Gold Coast for Drive this afternoon. Something a bit special about where we live, of course, is right here on the border. One side of the border is New South Wales, of course, Queensland on this side, and cross-border crime is a growing challenge for police who work in a community like ours, whether they're on Queensland or the New South Wales side. Now, the Queensland Police Union is calling for changes to make it easier for officers to arrest offenders who cross the border, saying officers still don't have the authority to apprehend offenders outside of the state that they work in, especially in the moment. The ABC's Danielle Maher spoke with the union's president, Shane Pryor, about this issue and what he says needs to change.
1: It's a unique policing challenge, something that I see coming into the next decade or two, we're going to see far more of. I mean, I just recently did a shift in Goondiwindi where I was taken on a drive by the OIC across to a discrete community which sits about 10 to 15K out of Goondiwindi over in the New South Wales area. And their biggest property offender, who was wanted at the time, might I add, on 23 arrest warrants for property crime and related crime over in Queensland, was at home. His car was in the driveway, but there's nothing that Queensland police can do about it. They've got to go through a long, arduous process in order to get that person back to Queensland to commence proceedings against them.
2: So officers can't just cross the border and arrest this person?
1: No, that's correct. And that's why we need to look at the way that we're doing business. I mean, that's if you're living on a border town, there has to be some ability for Queensland to go across the border to get an offender to bring them back. I mean, that's why we see the scenario that we see in places like Goondiwindi, where essentially offenders can just cross over the border, commit their crimes, and then wander on back without consequence and have to wait a significant period of time, and I'm talking about police and the community, for justice to be administered. I mean, 23 arrest warrants for this particular offender is outrageous. I think, personally, that Queensland Police should be able to go across the border and execute powers that they would ordinarily execute in Queensland, but do so in New South Wales. If there is a victim-based crime in Queensland, Queensland Police should have the powers to go across the border and get that offender and bring them back.
2: So what you're saying is, for example, say if an alleged offender is driving a car and has crossed the border from Queensland into New South Wales, Queensland Police have to stop at the border.
1: Yeah, that's absolutely correct. I mean, we obviously have special constable provisions, but that only goes so far. It's not a case that we can just arrest them and bring them back over the border to commence proceedings against them. We need to go through an extra territorial process with New South Wales, and then we rely on the New South Wales Police Force to execute that warrant and bring them back to Queensland. Now, that's all dependent on whether or not that offender is wanted for matters in New South Wales as well. And if they are, well, they have to be dealt with first in New South Wales before Queensland has the ability to commence proceedings and prosecute that offender.
2: Are you aware of any, I guess, recent examples here on the Coolangatta, on the New South Wales-Queensland border?
1: I'm not aware of an example that I can give you right now, but yeah. I know it's common. Mm. I know it's common. And something that the union's going to be really advocating for going into the next few months is looking at this cross-border issue. I mean, yes, there are issues with regional remote towns like Goondiwindi, but there are also metropolitan issues. Like, obviously, you've got Coolangatta and Tweed and the constant crossing over of offenders on both sides, might I add, Queensland offenders going into New South Wales and New South Wales offenders going into Queensland. There is an issue that both New South Wales and Queensland need to deal with, because this is a long drawn out issue that needs some solutions going into the future. I know I used to be part of Task Force Maxima Protracted Investigation Unit that looked at bikie crime, essentially. And obviously bikie crime on the Gold Coast and the Tweed area is pretty significant. And what we saw is that offenders in Queensland would routinely go over to New South Wales in order to avoid detection by Queensland Police.
2: So essentially this is a legal loophole that these criminals are exploiting?
1: Look, I think it's a little bit more complicated than that. Obviously, we've got constitutional law that we need to take into consideration as well from Federation. Obviously, states had to deal with their own policing issues, and this is the consequence of that. What I say, it's 2026 now. And the laws then need to evolve to confront the challenges of policing today. And that means that both New South Wales and Queensland need to get together to actually come up with a solution, because both sides have a problem that they need to deal with. Now, yes, we do have special constable provisions currently in place on the border, but that only goes so far. What I say is that if Queensland police have an offender in New South Wales that they need to go and get, which is a short distance from the border, then they should be able to do so and execute the powers that they ordinarily would in Queensland on New South Wales soil.
2: So almost like a radius.
1: Yeah, that's what I think personally. But I mean, we're up for discussion on this. Mm. All I know is that we've got a problem. We've got a problem. We've got a regional remote problem. Towns like Goondiwindi are under siege by offenders in New South Wales. And the way that Queensland Police in Goondiwindi need to deal with this is to be able to go over, get the offender, who literally lives 10 kilometres from the border, and bring them back for prosecution. That would protect the Goondiwindi community. And it's the same with in Coolangatta and the Tweed. It's exactly the same. If we give both sides the ability to get offenders on either side of the border, we would have much safer communities.
0: That's Shane Pryor. He's the president of the Queensland Police Union, speaking there to Danielle Maher about what he says must change in order to allow Queensland Police, and for that matter New South Wales Police on the other side, the chance to fight crime in communities like ours, which straddle the border. Danielle, of course, is the producer of Drive, while Mick Radojkovic is away on a lovely holiday, so she'll be in soon with the latest news headlines.
3: Every community has stories worth sharing. 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
0: You can always have your say via 1300 903 917, but right now there's a campaign right across ABC, whether it's here on ABC Gold Coast, on ABC TV, ABC Online, to hear from you and ask you what matters to you. Our reporter Emily Dobson caught up with some students at Griffith University recently to find out what's on their mind.
4: Yeah, well, I'm studying marine sciences at the moment. I'm really, really into environmental sustainability. It's probably like the one thing that goes throughout my mind all the time. And I think that, yeah, we're trying to like help with the environment and cut back on like paper, cut back on like plastic and the use of everything. But I honestly don't think we're doing a very good job. And we really need to have a focus on like what's the priority for our country and how we can, like, even big businesses help to improve that, because I think that's where it starts. And when those big businesses like take over that leadership, then young people and like us, like my generation, will follow in the steps of that.
5: Yeah. Do you think it's being talked about enough?
4: Personally, no, I don't think so. I think it could definitely be talked about more. I think there are parts on the news that talk about it, but I think a lot of things get taken over, like even with some things on the news with the AFL at the moment, that's all been taken over when, yes, it's a big thing, but there's things that are impacting like our world that are more important than that. So I think they need to like have a really big focus on like what's actually going to help us like keep living and stay on the earth and keep it like better for future generations.
5: Do you think that a change needs to come from politicians and top-down approach, or what would you like to see happen to make this change?
4: Yeah, like overall top-down would be great. Like it would start, make the biggest outcome like straight away. But like myself, I'm only like 19 years old. I can't have a major impact yet. But like my impact, I don't use plastic anymore. I try not to drive my car. I use the trams. Like stuff like that can also have a really big impact as like an individual. So I think individuals need to have that impact to hopefully put that impression on the politicians to make that change.
5: What do you say? And I think it'd be pretty common around, probably even in uni and uni lifestyle, people saying, well, me doing one thing, not using plastic straws or plastic, isn't going to help. What do you say to people if you come across that?
4: I'm just like, well, if you don't do it, then like some of my friends, I go out for coffee and they're like, let's get takeaway. I'm like, let's just sit down. Like that's two more people that aren't using plastic. So like, and I always say to my friends, right, let's go catch the tram. And they're like, well, we can just take our car. And I'm like, but then we're all on the one thing that's using the one petrol system. So I'm like, But you doing it and you influencing the people around you is actually creating a larger pool to influence.
0: Yeah, the environment, a big issue for that student who goes to Griffith Uni here on the Gold Coast, and chatting to our reporter, Emily Dobson. We want to hear from you. That's what ABC Your Say is all about. Tell us the stories, what perspectives you have on issues that we're talking
4: about. Then, like, some of my friends, I go out for coffee and they're like, let's get a takeaway. I'm like, let's just sit down. Like, that's two more people that aren't using plastic. So, like, and I always say to my friends, right, let's go catch the tram. And they're like, well, we can just take our car. And I'm like, but then we're all on the one thing that's using the one petrol system. So I'm like, but you doing it and you influencing the people around you is actually creating a larger pool to influence.
0: Yeah, the environment, a big issue for that student who goes to Griffith Uni here on the Gold Coast, and chatting to our reporter, Emily Dobson. We want to hear from you. That's what ABC Your Say is all about. Tell us the stories.

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1: 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Traffic.
0: He's passionate about traffic, although we do wish there was less of it, particularly at this time of the day. Brad, hello.
2: Yeah, that's right, Bert. It's been pretty good, though, on the M1. Mainly light conditions, but it has been under speed generally. Northbound's a bit slow between Tanimura and Slakes Creek. There is a breakdown southbound left shoulder at the Rochdale Road exit at Rochdale South, and also before Computer Road at Yatala. Northbound in the left shoulder, a breakdown before Binstead Way at Helensvale. Traffic's okay in that particular stretch. And still a breakdown at M1 northbound off Stewart Road at Corumba. No delays there. Has been debris. Gooding Drive eastbound after Robina Parkway through Clear on the Waters. The heavy spot's been Smith Street outbound from Olsen Avenue right through the M1 and Brisbane Road between Bigger Waters and Arundel Drive through Arundel. I'm Brad from ATM. More details before 5 on 91.7 ABC Gold Coast.
0: Thank you very much, Brad. 22 past 4 it is. That means we're 8 minutes away from the news headlines. After that, will you be my...
3: Rewind Mastermind!
0: I will play a little snippet of a song. You tell me what the song is, who's singing it. The tricky part, of course, is that it will be in reverse. Can you pick the song? The number you'll need is 1300 903 917. That drive prize for the week is the Jenny Woodward calendar for 2027. Wouldn't you like to hang that up on the wall at home? Well, you've got to be in it to win it. And you'll win it a day early too because of the show day holiday this Friday. I'm taking the day off. I'm sure you're taking the day off as well. You will still, of course, have a drive program here. We'll be covered by our wonderful ABC colleagues, but we are taking the day off. So that means the drive prize is drawn early tomorrow on a Thursday. You've got to be in it to win it. So stick around for Rewind Mastermind after the 4:30 news headlines. In a moment, Keanu. It's hard, isn't it? You know, because we've all known Keanu Reeves our whole lives. And now we've got to do Keanu Kinney from the Titans talking to you here on ABC Gold Coast.

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0: Well, our Premier, David Crisafulli, has just been having his say. I'm watching right now live. There's a press conference happening with the Prime Minister as well. And this, of course, is after today's National Cabinet. We'll catch up on everything that's been going on there and in politics generally down in Canberra when Andrew Hughes joins me after 5:30 today.
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0: Did I say Andrew Hughes was joining us after 5:30? I meant before 5:30, just after the 5 o'clock news. We'll head to Canberra here on Drive. Speaking of numbers, a lot of excitement around Jai Arrow making it to 100 games with South Sydney this weekend in a very special game. And, of course, Gold Coast fullback Keanu Kinney knows what it's like to get halfway there. His 50th NRL appearance was last weekend, a pretty impressive achievement for a player who's only 22. Kinney fronted the media this week and reflected on that half-century achievement as well as his plans for the future.
3: To hit that 50-game milestone was cool to look back on, and my family sort of made it a big deal to look back on the journey. And it's been cool, the things I've been able to accomplish in 50 games, but my dad always says to me, like, that's sort of the NRL apprenticeship done, and now it's time to, I don't know, kick on from here.
4: You mentioned earlier in the season your form at the start versus your form now. It sort of feels like you're really finding yourself out there. Is that how you reflect on it?
3: Yeah, slowly. It's been a little bit up and down this year, but I'm confident in myself and confident in what I can do. I'm just trying to get myself involved in the game in the right way, so we're still working together as a young sort of spine, a young sort of team. So, I mean, there's still some disappointing parts of the year, but we've come a long way from round one, and that's the confidence you can take from this year, and hopefully finish the year off strong.
4: Have you enjoyed your connection with, I guess, the new and young spine that you mentioned?
3: Yeah, no, it's been awesome to have Zane in there and Lockie. Just working out those new combinations, and then Zane's been awesome, just how young he is and how experienced he looks on the field. So it's just about me trying to add my flavour in there and add the way I play to complement them. So I know coming into next year I'm a bit of a young leader in this team, and I know the more I'm involved in games, the more we can win. So it's time for me to step up now.
5: Seems like the neck thing hasn't really bothered you this year. Have you sort of forgotten about it by now? Or is it in the back of your mind still at all?
3: Yeah, here and there. Sometimes you think about it. I'm just grateful to be healthy and get through every game. This is my first full season in the NRL, so that's been learnings in itself to try and get through the year and try and be up for every game, but it's good learnings.
5: Do you feel anything? Like, is it all 100% now? Or?
3: No, I've been lucky enough and fortunate enough not to feel anything, and I just keep praying that every game I can come out injury-free and finish the season strong, and hopefully put myself in a good spot for the World Cup.
0: Keanu Kinney. And, of course, that's ahead of this weekend's game against the Rabbitohs. I've already put a few lucky listeners into the draw. Only a few more chances left right across Drive this afternoon. One more chance with me. And then Brekkie with Trevor tomorrow and Mornings with Nicole. And then I'm going to draw the winners of those tickets tomorrow afternoon here on Drive. It's just after 4:30. Let's get the latest news headlines. Danielle Maher joins me. Hi, Danielle.
6: Hi, Byrne. Queensland's Deputy Premier has used State Parliament to blast a federal plan to force big computer data centres to only use renewable energy. The Crisafulli government wants tech companies to choose their own power supply and says a green-only rule will hurt the state economy. The Premier is in Canberra today for a National Cabinet to fight the rules directly with the Prime Minister. Jared Rob Leigh didn't hold back in the House as he targeted Federal Energy Minister Chris Bowen. In other news, a Central Queensland police officer has been charged with drink driving. The 20-year-old constable was off duty and in a private car. He's been stood down and is due to appear in the Yeppoon Magistrates Court tomorrow. And landmark laws will be introduced to Queensland Parliament today to better safeguard children. The legislation will set up the Queensland Protection Commission, the state's first dedicated child protection agency. It follows a damning review into child sex offender Ashley Paul Griffith that identified 18 missed intervention points. Attorney General Deb Frecklington says the overhaul will eliminate systemic blind spots and help stop predators.
0: Danielle Maher, you were speaking earlier to the president of the police union about that cross-border issue. And Andy from Upper Coomera says, Bern, that was a really interesting story about cross-border police. Crazy laws, says Andy. Let's hope common sense prevails and police can do their job right to the end. It is interesting. I don't think many of us have stopped to think about the fact that they have to stop right at the border. You'd imagine there's some kind of agreement. But there isn't.
6: Absolutely. And the union have actually been, I guess, fighting for some kind of change for decades, to be honest. And so Shane Pryor, he's making that one of his priorities.
0: Yeah. All right. Thank you very much for bringing that story to us. Danielle sitting in the chair for Mick Radojkovic, who's still away on a bit of a holiday. Now, we were hearing about those data centres. That's been a big point of discussion down in Canberra today, where National Cabinet have been meeting. We'll get the very latest for you on all of that after 5 o'clock when Andrew Hughes joins you, as usual, on a Wednesday afternoon. Speaking of things we usually do on a Wednesday...
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0: Are you the Rewind Mastermind? 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I need to know what's the song, who's singing it, and then call me on 1300 903 917. I reckon you're going to know who is singing. The question is, which song is it? 1-300-903-917. Take another listen to the clue. Are you my Rewind Mastermind this afternoon? Can I put you into the drawer for one of the Jenny Woodward calendars? 1-300-903-917. I've got a longer clue if you need it, but I'm hoping you can do it with this little snippet. Are you my Rewind Mastermind today?
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0: Vance Joy and Riptide on ABC Gold Coast, 22 to 5. This is Drive with Bern Young. I'm looking for my Rewind Mastermind this afternoon, and I might have found it out at Pacific Pines. Hello, Pauline.
1: Hello. How are you?
0: I'm very well. This is your clue. Who's singing and what's the song, Pauline?
1: It's The Most Precious, Dolly Parton. And I thought it might have been Rhinestone Cowboy, which would have been a cover.
0: Okay, you devil. I mean, obviously it's Dolly. It had to be Dolly, but it's not Rhinestone Cowboy. I wondered how hard this would be. All right, you know you can bounce back in if you've got another idea. But are you listening to these clues this afternoon? I've got another longer clue if you need it, but can you do it just with this much? Now, it's not Rhinestone Cowboy, but it is a Dolly Parton song. I can give you a longer clip if you need it, but see how you go. 1-300-903-917. Of course it was going to be Dolly, the beautiful, beautiful Dolly who we lost today. Wow. I mean, what not just what a woman, what a human, really. She is just, it's really worth reading about her life if you haven't already had the chance to catch up on some of the online articles. Honestly, do yourself a favor and understand the enormity of what she did for the world. I know that sounds crazy, but it is true. You know, it wasn't just, and not that just music would be anything wrong either, because that's an amazing contribution to the world, but she did so much more. I heard Scott Stevens, the ABC editor of religion and ethics, of all things, talking earlier to Kat on Afternoons, and Kat had made the observation that Dolly Parton unified people, but yeah, it was interesting what Scott Stevens said.
2: You know, one of the extraordinary things, you say that she unified. I think there's even maybe a slightly more accurate way of putting it.
3: Okay.
2: She didn't force people to choose. There was space. You know, I can't think of another public figure, another performer that was able to hold together absolute performative artificiality. Mm. Everybody knew that the hair wasn't real, that the clothes were ridiculous. Everybody knew the plastic surgery, the various attempts to defy aging. And yet, with Dolly Parton,

0: wasn't artificial. It wasn't ludicrous, because everything that she did to herself in order to make herself a kind of icon, a focal point of attention, the point wasn't her. The point was in this absolutely authentic, undivided radiance that she would shine on the people who saw her, who watched her perform, who had anything to do with her. There was a space for everybody within the light that she shone.
1: Yeah, and what a light it was, passing away overnight at the age of 80 after a short battle with cancer, we've now been told. I'm looking for my Rewind Mastermind now. We've worked out that it's Dolly. The question is, which song? Tioni's on the line from Narang. Hi, Tioni.
2: Hey, how are you?
1: Very well. This is your clue. I'm singing your baby. What do you think it is?
2: That is Islands in the Stream.
1: Islands in the Stream. Of course it is. I can't live without you if the love was gone. Everything is nothing if you got no way. The way you said that just then, Tioni, tells me that that's a favourite song of yours. Am I right?
2: Yes, I grew up listening to Dolly Parton, yep.
1: Really? Tell me about it. Tell me about what Dolly's been to you in your life.
2: Both my nan and my mum grew up listening to her every weekend, cleaning the house and doing all that fun stuff. It was always Dolly Parton on the radio, really loud.
1: Really? So that was house cleaning music, was it?
2: Yeah, it was.
1: Well, I'll tell you what, my sisters and I've got quite a few sisters, a bit like Dolly. I don't come from as big a family as Dolly Parton. Dolly was one of 11. I'm only one of 8. But my sisters and I learnt all the harmonies to this amazing song that was written by the Bee Gees, by the way, Tioni. And I can tell you it's tough. We sang it for one of our other sisters on her wedding day. And it's a tough song to get the harmonies right. So as we listen to it now that you are my Rewind Mastermind, listen to these harmonies and watch as it changes. When the key change happens, suddenly Dolly takes the lead. Kenny takes the harmony. Oh, it's got everything going on.
2: And, beautiful, isn't it?
1: It is beautiful. We'll think of Dolly as we hear it. Tioni, hang on the line. You are my Rewind Mastermind and you are in the draw.
2: Awesome. Thank you.

0: Kenny Rogers and Dolly Parton, of course, Islands in the Stream. It went to number one here in Australia back in December of 1983. It would become one of the highest selling singles of 1984. And it was just one of many, many hits for the wonderful Dolly Parton. She sold over 100 million records globally, placing her amongst the best selling artists of all time. But her legacy stretches beyond music, because behind the rhinestones was a woman who never forgot her beginnings, including the fact that her father never had the opportunity to learn to read or write, something she said that he was ashamed of, and she said that that should never bring shame to anyone. It inspired Dolly to create something called the Imagination Library, which has now delivered more than 300 million free books to children right around the world, including in our own backyard, to Scenic Rim Kids. Her Imagination Library has been giving children in Beaudesert a head start with books since 2019. And that was after a study showed that Beaudesert was considered an area of disadvantage. Something like one in three children back in 2015 were starting school developmentally vulnerable, is how it was described. And that's why Beaudesert was chosen. So kids from birth to five were receiving a free book in the mail every month as part of a childcare centre being run by the Benevolent Society. Linda Griffiths is the Executive Director of Child, Youth and Family at the Benevolent Society. And she spoke to the ABC's Susan Graham Ryan about Dolly and about the Imagination Library.
1: Dolly Parton is an amazing artist and musician who was really committed to children's literacy and helping children engage in the creative world and develop literacy skills. And so she has, through her Imagination Library, funded a program to make sure that children who might not otherwise be able to get a new book every month get a new book to help support them to develop literacy skills and their creative minds and spend more time connecting with their parents and carers through that process.
2: Do we know why helping children learn to read was such a deeply personal cause for her?
1: I mean, I didn't know Dolly personally, but I admired her greatly, and I think, you know, she had really an interesting life and probably didn't have access to things like books when she was a child herself, and so she was really committed to supporting children who might not have those kinds of advantages to get them through her amazing foundation and library.
2: You've been a part of this program, and, you know, with these books arriving each month, what are some of the things that people have said to you about the impact that that book arriving in the mail addressed to the child by name was so powerful?
1: Look, there was an impact report commissioned by the Imagination Library and the United Way Australia organisation that lead it here. And it talked about how it improved the caregiver's confidence to read to the child, and it helped the carers to seek out books for the child. It helped children to describe objects and start counting and to use all kinds of rhyming and descriptive words to talk about the world around them. And so it was a really powerful and exciting thing for families to get every single month.
2: Hearing from Linda Griffiths from the Benevolent Society, let's talk through a little bit more about the Imagination Library and how that works for a Queensland family.
1: So families can jump onto the Imagination Library website and check whether there's availability in their location. We deliver it in the southern parts of Brisbane, so in Acacia Ridge and Beaudesert and Browns Plains, and people can jump on the website and register, and then every month, if they've got a child 0 to 5, they'll get a free book in the mail and a bit of a tip sheet for the carers written by an early childhood educator to help them to be creative in the way that they engage with that book and that child for their learning and development.
2: Linda, Dolly is gone, as we've been hearing this morning, but the books will keep arriving. Yes, indeed. I think her legacy will continue and the books will keep arriving, as I was mentioning. What do you hope Queensland children carry with them for her gift long after they turn five?
1: Oh, I hope they just continue to be creative. Dolly was an amazing musician and artist and incredibly creative, and books and reading can spark children's imaginations. And, you know, maybe she will be fostering, you know, a future country music star through this process in the future.
2: What do you think more broadly Dolly's legacy is, Linda?
1: Oh, I think she was really committed to helping children reach their full potential in the world, and the Imagination Library is certainly one of the ways that she's committed to doing that, and we are incredibly grateful, as are all of the families and children who receive her books every month.
0: That's Linda Griffiths. She's Executive Director of Child, Youth and Family at the Benevolent Society. And yeah, isn't that amazing to think that kids around the Bow Desert area, just in our backyard of the Gold Coast, are part of this amazing legacy that continues to this day. The Imagination Library, set up by the one and only Dolly Parton, just part of her legacy. Of course, music is the biggest part of it all. And I've got Chantelle on the line from Upper Coomera. Hi, Chantelle.
3: Hi, Bern.
0: You've been to a lot of concerts in your life. Where does Dolly Parton Live sit?
3: Dolly Parton sits in the top five with Guns N' Roses and the Stones. She was amazing. You held your breath because she was so tiny in those heels that were just amazing. From one side of the stage to the other, never stopping, Bern. And when you did think she went off stage, that there was going to be a break, no, she came back on with a different instrument.
0: Yeah, she played so many instruments. She was, yes. She's just, I mean, and that's what, I mean, I don't think anyone's forgotten it, but you just want to remember what a talent she was, like just enormously talented.
3: And as the interview that you played said, yes, she had the plastic surgery and she had her breast enhanced. But that was her. And I loved the story about how she always idolised the woman in the town where she grew up, who others looked down on because she was a lady of the evening. And Dolly thought she was beautiful and she said, I wanted to model myself. She told that story at her concert. You know, she loved the hair and the lipstick and that. And, yeah, she was just beautiful.
0: She really was.
3: And a great loss. Bern, we're sadly losing all the greats, and it's fearful because now you hear Dolly's gone and then you think of others like Willie and Rod Stewart and the Boss. And
0: I know. Chantelle, well, you're a few, not many, but a few years ahead of me, and, you know, we're of that age now where as people pass away, they're the people who were in our lives, not our parents' lives, or maybe, you know, older than us. Now they're kind of us, although of course Dolly's well older than you and me because she's just passed away at 80. But, you know, that means that when we were kids, they were in their 20s, you know, and they were the ones making the music that we were listening to as kids on a, you know, maybe a transistor radio or whatever we were listening to back in that time. And so you're right, you know, these losses, they mean more to us now, don't they? Hey,
3: we grew up with the best music, didn't we?
0: Well, you know, every generation probably says it about their music, don't they? But when it's yours,
3: they won't be able to say it these days because they're not going to have the ones who are going to live on forever like ours.
0: Yeah.
3: And I know that they've got some great music, but honestly, we just had the best.
0: Well, I know when you're putting Dolly Parton up there in terms of an experience up there with the Stones and with, you know, even Guns N' Roses, it was interesting because, you know, she was inducted into the Rock and Roll Hall of Fame, which, of course, you know, she's really the country music star. If you get a chance, Chantelle, and if you're listening to ABC Gold Coast this afternoon, not while I'm on air, but later on when you're just scrolling through YouTube or something, have a look at her playing a rock song at that induction. Because she said she wrote a song specifically for it. And she said, if I'm going to be in the Rock and Roll Hall of Fame, I better do a rock song. And it was called Rockin'. It's kind of like a biography of her life, in fact. And you can see all these like superstars are in the room, Chantelle. And Dolly, you know, just does one chord on an electric guitar, rock style like, and that the whole place just looks like, oh my God, we're witnessing history right now. This is amazing.
3: You're just giving me chills. I'm going to, as soon as you're off air, I will have a listen and a look at that.
0: Do. And while you're at it, watch Pink induct her into the Hall of Fame, because she wraps up so many moments of Dolly's life so brilliantly. Yeah, really, really worth it. I could have dedicated the whole show to Dolly, but I know that I wasn't allowed to. So we've just had this moment together. I better go and get the latest on the traffic, but it's so nice to talk to you as always, Chantelle. Thanks.
3: Thank you, Bern. Bye.
0: She is Chantelle at Upper Coomera there. 1300 903 917 is my number, always.
4: 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Traffic.
0: How are those roads looking, Brad?
5: Yeah, well, the southbound has been steady from 8 Mile Plains to Daisy Hill, and also between Pimpamai, Helensvale and Gabe. And a couple of breakdowns. M1 southbound, left shoulder at the Rochdale Road, exit Rochdale South. Southbound at Computer Road at Yatala. And also northbound breakdown, left shoulder before Binstead Way in Helensvale. And northbound approaching, or just after Stuart Road at Corumba, no delays. I'm back from 8:10. I'll have more details after 5, 91.7 ABC Gold Coast.
0: Thank you very much, Brad. Big day down in Canberra with National Cabinet, of course. What's our Premier, David Crisafulli, had to say at the conclusion of all of that? What's the Prime Minister had to say? One of the big topics, of course, has been AI and data centres, the gun buyback, proposed legislation as well, and those inflation figures came out today. Still stubbornly high when it comes to the trimmed mean. We'll talk all about that and more after 5.
6: Proudly local.
7: We'd sort of had our eye on a move to somewhere a little bit more low-key where we could focus on raising our children.
4: Voices you trust.
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4: ABC Gold Coast.

0: after investigating the alleged sexual assault of a teenage girl in residential care. The alleged incident occurred at a residence in Ipswich last Thursday. Police were notified the next day. Child Safety Minister Amanda Cam says the claims are shocking.
1: Can I say how heinous those allegations are, and particularly allegations around a child in child safety and a child in the residential care system?
0: The CFMEU's former administrator has been back in the hot seat for a second time at Queensland's inquiry into the scandal-plagued union. Mark Irving KC, who stepped down in May, has been questioned today about issues including the union's finances and its hostile youth faction. He confirmed ousted State Secretary Michael Ravbar and his deputy Jade Ingham are still officially on the books. Mr. Irving previously told the probe last November that he planned to permanently expel them both from the organisation. Outback Queensland mayors have been meeting in Brisbane today to discuss housing issues and federal funding cuts. The Western Alliance represents some 25 councils covering more than 60% of the state. Local leaders are fighting a proposed policy overhaul that drops Canberra's disaster recovery contribution from 64% down to just half. Cloncurry Shire Mayor Greg Campbell says the funding squeeze will hit flood repairs hard.
2: It's just a form of cost shifting, so the state will have to bear more, but on an already stretched state budget, ultimately it's going to mean less road repairs or less essential public infrastructure being repaired in a timely manner.
0: Indigenous rangers are demanding emergency federal funding to help combat the nationwide spread of bird flu as the deadly virus spreads through local wildlife. Jono Wakeley reports.
3: South Australian authorities say they have five new suspected events of bird flu, including in a red fox in Osborne in metropolitan Adelaide and an Australian raven in Robe. Tasmania recorded six more cases of the disease overnight, some of which were detected outside of the state's northwest for the first time. Meanwhile, Indigenous ranger groups are appealing to the federal government to increase their funding so they can do more to help monitor and protect species from being wiped out. The federal government says the groups have enough funding until June 2028. And there's no extra funding specifically aimed at monitoring bird flu.
0: Australian country music stars have joined the global tributes for legendary US singer-songwriter Dolly Parton. The beloved icon has died aged 80. She had cancer. Golden guitar winner Graham Connors says Dolly was an inspiration for generations of musicians.
4: None of us are islands. We're built on the shoulders of others, and Dolly will leave a wonderful legacy in the artists of tomorrow as much as she has today.
0: To finance on the markets, the ASX 200 fell 37 points today. It closed at 9,128. The Australian dollar's worth 71.78 US cents. Queensland's weather, isolated showers tomorrow about the north tropical coast and exposed southeast coast, fine elsewhere. Possible morning fog inland in the southeast and between Ingham and Mackay, Brisbane 13 to 25, Ipswich 9 to 25, and the Gold and Sunshine Coasts 13 to 23. Mainly fine in the southeast on Friday and Saturday, a possible shower for Sunday. 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
6: I couldn't help but feel that golden guitar winner Graham Connors, who you just heard in the latest 5 o'clock news, as he said, none of us are islands. Well, surely if you're talking about Dolly, we are. We're islands in the stream, surely. Peter, I'm loving the picture you've sent through on the text line. Islands in the Stream is our special song. Here we are as Dolly and Kenny at a fancy dress party and looking fine. I love it. Thanks for the text, Peter. 0487 993 222. If you're looking for something to watch on the box, Nancy Hanch has a must watch, an Aussie made must watch. And, oh my goodness, is she feeling guilty? humiliating is the word she uses to describe her guilty pleasure this week. What is it and how can she justify herself? Well, you'll find out after 5:30. Also, your chance to go into the draw. I draw these tickets tomorrow to send along a lucky listener and friends to the Titans-Rabbitohs game. The women are playing as well. They're up against the Raiders first up. And, of course, this is the Stand with Jai. Jai Arrow is a very special player now with MND, and you could be there to witness an historic moment as he runs on for what will be counted as his 100th game. And you can be there, but you've got to get in the draw. The cue to call is coming your way sometime before 5:30 today. So have this number handy. Save it in your phone. Of course, that's the best way to do it. 1-300-903-917. Let's head to Canberra in a moment because National Cabinet has met today. What's our Premier? Kusufuli had to say. What's the Premier saying on matters around the proposed gun buyback legislation, AI and data centres? That's a big issue at the moment. And of course, those inflation figures came out today. What did they say about what might happen with interest rates? All of that to be discussed with Andrew Hughes in just a moment.
7: 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ABC Gold Coast.
6: Jenny Woodward will have a full look at the weather for you. They did say that we might see a storm this afternoon. Now, let me just have a quick look at the radar while we talk. Now, there was a storm that went across the sort of northern New South Wales area. It's sort of halfway between Cape Byron and Mullumbimby. I can see a little bit more activity that's well west, like hasn't even made it to Boona and the like yet. So maybe that might make it to us. So it's still on the forecast that we could see a thunderstorm early this evening, it's saying at the moment. So we'll keep an eye on that. And we didn't quite make it to the top of 26. We almost got to 25. And at the moment, we're on 22 at the airport and Seaway, 23 at Canungra, 20 degrees right now on Tambourine. Brizzy's on 26 still, 25 at Bow Desert and Byron on 20 degrees. Off to Canberra after this.

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1: I will not be lectured about sexism and misogyny by this man. I will not.
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7: Hello, Bern. Hello, everyone. Been a week for it again.
0: I know.
7: Keep on saying what's slow down, but it's not.
0: It never does. Well, and a day for it as well, because National Cabinet has been held today. So all of the leaders together. Now, AI and data centres were the focus, or one of them at least, today. What's been going on?
7: Yeah, now the whole dispute about what's going on behind the scenes really is about power. It's about energy. And of course, so often in Australian politics, that becomes a topic which becomes very heated very quickly. Now, the reason why there's some pushback between David Christofoli, the Premier of Queensland, and the Prime Minister is on power. So it gets down to the issue, though, of where power comes from and how it's generated. So David Christofoli wants AI data centres to be powered by any power there is in the grid, whereas the Prime Minister wants it to be about renewable power. And that's where the big conflict is, because David Christofoli said, hang on, if you want us to do that, our energy mix and our grid here in Queensland cannot do that at the moment. We can't have complete renewable power because of the energy power required for these data centres. He said, we'll need to do it differently or have federal funding for it. And the Prime Minister went, no, we're not giving you any more money. You go do it or else. And he went, no. So that's where it's got to. It's got very heated now.
0: Can I play a little bit of David Christofoli? Because this is him speaking at the press conference only a short time ago, specifically about how power is allocated here in Queensland.
8: In the sake of Queensland, we've got a really big point of difference, and that is that we own distribution, transmission, generation, and that enables us to control that energy mix, and we've done that well, and our energy plan shows that. So what this does is enables us to send messages, and states can absolutely participate with the PM says in that social licence. Each state will have a point of difference. We believe that we can control our data sovereignty, protect the rights of local communities, and enable that energy mix to bring those data centres on. And that comes with the point of difference that we have in our situation. Is in a similar place, and this has enabled that to occur.
0: So what will happen from here then, Andrew? Because there's obviously not unity then on this.
7: No. And without that agreement, Bern, they can't go ahead with it at the national level. They'll press ahead with it with the states and territories who are on board with it. So they'll probably work with them first with data centres, specifically New South Wales, where there was a quote of 5 gigawatts from one AI company, which is the people behind Claude. If you have Claude as an AI on your device, they wanted 5 gigawatts just in New South Wales alone. I mean, that's incredible numbers if you think about it. That's basically an entire power station for themselves. So, and prediction is 10% of the national grid in the years ahead will be allocated to AI data centre and their needs. So the Prime Minister will push ahead on this, and he'll hope he'll try and convince David Christofoli to come on board. And it's likely to come down to money. Obviously, it will get down to money, and maybe there'll be some more money coming forward for renewable energy projects in Queensland. Of course, we do know the Premier has scaled back on some of those projects in Queensland, and it was a point of note on his election policy was to do exactly that. So he may need to scale some of those back up again a little bit if he gets the federal money from the Prime Minister.
0: Okay, the other, one of the other matters being discussed today is the proposed gun buyback legislation the funding of that as well. So what's the latest there?
7: Yeah, now this is really interesting, because I believe one of the other topics they talked about today was the GST carve-up as well, of course. And so all these arguments being talked about today link into one thing, and that's dollars. And so it's got down to how much money is available for the federal gun buyback scheme. Now, the only jurisdiction which has been funded at the moment by the federal government with an implementation and rollout plan planned for some time this year is here in the ACT, here in Canberra. But New South Wales will get on board soon. Queensland has said no, because they want want further information, and also they believe they need more money to do the scheme the Prime Minister proposed, but also this pushback on the number of guns to be funded. So this is where the sticking point is again. It's on the quantity of money in relation to the number of guns to be purchased back, funded by, number one, the state, and then the federal government. So David Crisafulli, to his, you know, to his credit, he's really stuck up for Queensland here and said, hey, hang on, we need some more dollars if you want us to do your federal idea here in Queensland. We are different. We have different needs across the state. This will not be popular. And also, we do have people who own different types of firearms in the regional area, so therefore, we need to have a different compensation scheme. It'll get stuck at that point again until they decide and work out on the money. So, for example, it could be a compromise might be reached on the number of guns, which is what the Premier has been in the past. He will not go to full ACT New South Wales model, which is on 5 guns being purchased back. So it might be a smaller number, maybe 4, even 3. So, again, it's a wait-and-see approach. If they want this to be national, then the federal government will have to stump up the cash. And at the moment, that is very, very hard to do because the federal government keeps on going, no, we have no money, we have no money. And the states go, well, guess what? We have no money either. So it's got to come from somewhere.
0: Okay, but the other things they did agree on were around measures like outlawing the commercial manufacture of 3D printed guns.
7: Yes, they did indeed.
0: Yeah, and other legislative changes as well to restrict licenses so that you, well, you have to be an Australian citizen, right?
7: Yes.
0: Yeah.
7: Oh, well, you didn't before. No, that's the thing. So so they're going to change that and nationalise those laws as well. So that's good. So there were some good agreements on where this is going. So we're not seeing the same scale as we did after Port Arthur, when John Howard had that real momentum behind him when he first became Prime Minister to make those gun laws happen in the way he did. But even then he had resistance, of course. Those famous images of him wearing a bulletproof vest when he addressed some people in Gippsland in Victoria. But this is different, I think, because there's a lot more intricacy now involved with gun laws because of what those changes brought about. So they want to make sure they get them right, but also the licensing, they have to get that right as well. So you become a citizen, I think, is common sense, but they're careful with the wording on that because they don't want to politicise that and connect that into migration.
0: Another hotbed issue,
7: oh,
0: migration.
7: Yes.
0: Before we get to that one, I don't even know if we'll have time for it today because there's so much to discuss. Andrew Hughes, by the way, is with me from ANU taking a look at federal politics. We've had National Cabinet meeting in Canberra today. Before we get to inflation, because those figures are out as well, you just did mention GST. It's interesting when the WA Premier calls the Productivity Commission East Coast clowns. What's come of that today?
7: Oh, yeah, the Productivity Commission's come out and said, hey, hang on, can we not use language like that, please? These are real people. It's led by a woman as well. So that discussion today at National Cabinet level about domestic violence and gendered language, they have to be very careful about this. And so the Productivity Commission said, hey, you've crossed the line because you have made it about the people who authored the report. Fair enough, you've got issues with the report itself. But when you have issues with the people who authored it and on the Productivity Commission board, that is a different story altogether. And I think what's come about it is the Prime Minister has likely made a phone call to the Premier of WA, or probably had a chat with him today here in Canberra, and said, hey, you know what, ease off that language. Be very careful when it comes to that language. I mean, David Crisafulli said outrageous bullying about the Prime Minister, but that's a little bit different, I think, different context. I think with this, because it is a government organisation, that the language has to be very careful on how it's used, so making sure that people are kept separate from the organisation.
0: I mentioned we had the latest inflation figures out today. Now, this shows that the RBA's preferred measure, trimmed mean, is unchanged but still stubbornly high at, what, 3.6%. So
7: yes,
0: what's driving inflation right now, and what impact, Andrew, do you think we can expect on interest rates?
7: Yeah, the main driver is actually housing. So housing in the form of rents. Now, we know from what's happened after the changes in the federal budget that rents have increased. Now, it's not because just because of that, obviously. Cost of living is an issue, including on rents and rising rents. But rents are ahead of the CPI rate at the moment. Now, the CPI has come down a bit to around 3.5% from 3.8. But at the same time, rent prices are going up on average around Australia at the moment by 5%. So it's ahead of inflation, or ahead of the CPI, so that's putting the pressure on inflation. Fuel prices a little bit into the mix as well, because we've had the subsidy come off the fuel excise, so it's back up to normal prices with the fuel excise, and that's also been a feeding fact into inflation. But the Reserve Bank, now there's two ways that you go. It could actually hit pause for another month, which some people are saying it should do, mainly in the government, of course, but others are

0: So I think for most of us, we're hoping it stays as is and she takes a more wait and see approach. Because that said, it is at 3.6, but it hasn't gone up. And that's the good news.
1: Yeah. See, well, I knew there was some good news.
0: And we haven't talked about the price of melons yet.
1: Well, exactly. In fact, I've got to get to the roads and I've got to get to the weather and do all the other things. Get someone into the draw for my Titans tickets too. But just since you did mention melons.
0: Hello.
1: How much was it worth in the end, this gift that got so many headlines?
0: Drama for $200, Bern. $200 is all the drama was all about. Would you believe it? So, you know, sometimes we have to keep it in context, right? Those Titans tickets sounds awesome.
1: They're not quite worth $200, not like the infamous melons that were a gift from the Japanese PM. Thank you very much. Andrew Hughes from
0: Thanks,
1: ANU.
0: Ben.
1: Cheers.
0: Perfect.
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1: Let's check those roads. Hi, Brad.
3: Yeah, thanks, Bernie. M1 out of Brisbane. Still busy between Eight Mile Plains and Daisy Hill. Still got a breakdown southbound. Left shoulder at the Rochedale Road.

0: that stretch. And it has been pretty good on the Gold Coast Highway northbound. There has been a crash getting cleared at northbound at Waterways Drive and Main Beach. Traffic's okay through there, but it has been heavier on Smith Street from Parklands Drive. Still very slow right through to the M1 and easing both ways on Brisbane Road through Arundel and Pine Ridge Road, and also Oxley Drive northbound still on the brakes through Paradise Point. Bermuda Street is easing through Varsity Lakes and Clear Island Waters. I'm Brad from A10. I'll be back after 5:30 at 91.7 ABC Gold Coast.
1: Thank you very much, Brad. Yes, you are listening out for that cue to call sometime between now and 5:30, and it's, 5:23, so it's got to be soon. 1-300-903-917. When you hear the cue to call, I'd love to get you into the draw to see the Titans play the Rabbitohs in a very special round. Stand with Jai this weekend at Robina Stadium.
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1: Jenny, I'm looking out to the west and there's so much blue sky, I find it hard to believe we could have a storm this evening. Hello.
3: Hello. Yes, well, there is, if you could see further, there are some showers coming through around the Boona area and out towards Allora. So they are heading east and there might be something in it, but earlier this evening is more likely, but I don't think there'll be much in it looking at the radar at the moment. A couple of showers around the Southport area and some decent falls around Byron and down towards Yamba. So
1: yeah, I did see a little cell. It looked like a tiny storm cell that went through sort of just north of Byron, south of Mullum kind of way.
3: Yes. And they did have some warnings out there earlier today, but they've been taken off as well. So, yes, not a lot in it as we were anticipating. There wouldn't be a great deal, but there will be a couple of showers potentially tomorrow, late morning into the afternoon, but we are talking a millimetre or two here. It's a slight chance of a millimetre, so nothing to get too excited about.
1: A slight chance of a millimetre, everybody. Get the umbrella.
3: That's right. South-southeasterly winds up to 25 kilometres an hour in the morning, but then easing off through the evening, 13 to 23. But a really warm morning this morning, 17 degrees due to all of that cloud cover and the little bit of rain going through. And then on Friday, partly cloudy, again, slight chance of a shower, 20% chance of nothing because there's actually nothing on there. So assume that that's going to be pretty well a fine day with lots of sunny breaks, 12 to 23 degrees. 13 to 23 on Saturday. That's when the Titans game is, on the Saturday.
1: Saturday.
3: Medium chance of showers, but we're talking about a 50% chance of up to 2 millimetres. So I don't think that will disrupt any plans or any of the...
1: We'll be right. They can play activities through that for sure.
3: For sure. 13 to 23, 12 to 23 on Sunday, much the same story, up to 3 millimetres possible. 12 to 23 Monday with 3 millimetres on the forecast. And then 23 on Tuesday, 25 on Wednesday, mostly sunny. So a couple of showers over the next few days, but plenty of blue sky as well.
1: Jenny Woodward, I was hearing from one of my lovely listeners at Upper Coomera. Chantel had seen Dolly Parton in concert, and she reckons right up there with the best of the best. You know, she puts them, puts Dolly up there with the Stones. Guns N' Roses was an interesting one that's in her top three as well. Wow. What about you? Did you ever get a chance to see Dolly?
3: Sadly, I didn't. But
1: neither did I. Today,
3: I was, having a bit of a trawl on my phone, and this fantastic Jolene version came up in a live concert setting, and she had Pat Benatar on stage with her and Sheryl Crow Pink and a couple of blokes whose names I can't remember at the moment, and a fantastic band. And it was just, but Dolly was there and, her voice was just ringing out above everyone else's. You know, she just seemed to be such a lovely, warm, generous woman. And, a great sadness that she's left us.
1: You know, one thing you can do, and this is you, Jenny Woodward, and you listening to ABC Gold Coast as well, you can go to Dolly's website. I did this morning. They're asking people to share what Dolly means to them from all over the world. So you just go to dollyparton.com and right on the front page it says share what Dolly means to you. They ask that you agree to use your first name and where you are in the world. And then they might edit it down. You can't write more than 600 words. So yes. Keep it short, people, and just say what Dolly means to you, and they're going to put something together somewhere, somehow. I don't know how or what, but I thought, well, Dolly meant a lot to me, so I'm going to do it. So if you want to do it, do the same. And yeah, it's just on dollyparton.com on the front page there.
3: That is a lovely thing. Yeah. Yes, I will definitely check that out.
1: Beautiful. All right.

0: I was so excited to get Florence and the Machine to you before the news. I almost forgot to do this.
1: For your chance to win tickets to the next Titans home game, call now. 1-300-903-917.
0: Yeah, call me right now and let me put you into the draw while we hear the very latest ABC news. It is right on 5:30.
2: ABC News, good afternoon. I'm Jessica van Vonderen. Fresh economic figures reveal Australia's headline inflation has cooled to 3.5% in the year to July. That compares to 3.8% for the previous month. But the nation's core living costs are still stuck at 3.6%, keeping the pressure on the Reserve Bank. EY economist Sherelle Murphy says the full force of the triple interest rate rises this year will eventually slow down the economy.
3: It's not a great picture, but we have to remember that the Reserve Bank has put in place 3 interest rate hikes this year already, so a total of 0.75 percentage point, which is probably enough to take a bit more heat out of the economy, and it's just that we haven't seen it yet.
2: National Cabinet has signed off on a coordinated plan to tighten Australia's gun laws. An overhaul will clamp down on security loopholes. The strict new rules mean citizenship will become the standard baseline for legally holding a firearm permit. The sweeping changes will also criminalise the commercial production of 3D printed guns. Prime Minister Anthony Albanese says a national approach is needed to keep communities safe in the wake of last year's Bondi Beach terror attack. The Anti-Semitism Royal Commissioner has requested a brief deadline extension to prevent her final report from clashing with the anniversary of the Bondi tragedy. Gavin Coote has the story.
4: The inquiry is due to deliver its final report by December 14, 12 months after the Bondi Beach terror attack. But in her closing address, Commissioner Virginia Bell says she's requested a short extension until December 18.
5: I'm aware of concern within the Jewish community that delivery of the report on the anniversary would be a distraction.
4: Commissioner Bell says parts of the inquiry that heard about the Bondi attack will be part of a confidential volume in her final report, but is proposing substantial parts be made public once criminal proceedings have ended.
2: Queensland's Deputy Premier has used State Parliament to blast a federal plan to force big computer data centres to only use renewable energy. The Crisafulli government wants tech companies to choose their own power supply. It says a green-only rule will hurt the state economy. Jared Blaey didn't hold back in the House as he targeted Federal Energy Minister Chris Bowen.
6: I would say to Bowen, the bully from Canberra, we will not buckle to your bullying, particularly as far as it relates to data centres and the federal government and Bowen, the bully, saying that data centres will only be powered by renewable energy.
2: The owners of an abandoned island resort off the Queensland coast are heading back to court to fight the state government over their forfeited leases. Bryn Wakefield reports.
7: The Queensland Land Court ruled last week that Brampton Enterprises could be stripped of its leases at Brampton Island, northeast of Mackay. The company, which is connected to United Petroleum, purchased the 220-guest resort on the island in 2010. However, it was closed a year later and the Land Court found buildings were now dilapidated to the point of falling down. The court ruled in favour of the Natural Resources Minister, Dale Last, saying the company had breached requirements for it to maintain the resort and use the land for active tourism. The company told the court it vigorously opposed the forfeiture of its leases. No date has been set for its appeal.
2: In sport, the Broncos coach says it's been a profoundly emotional week as the NRL club bids farewell to retiring captain Adam Reynolds. The 36-year-old halfback has had to call an early end to his decorated career due to a persistent calf injury. Reynolds steered South Sydney to a drought-breaking premiership under Michael Maguire in 2014 before moving north to lead Brisbane to grand final glory last year. Maguire says their shared journey has forged an unbreakable, lifelong bond.
8: To be able to experience the times we've had together, and you know, he's played 4 grand finals, won 2, been a part of those. He'll transition into the next part of his life, and I'll always be a part of that because you're a great human.
2: Queensland's weather: isolated showers tomorrow about the north tropical coast and exposed southeast coast. Fine elsewhere, possible morning fog inland in the southeast and between Ingham and Mackay. Brisbane 13 to 25 degrees, Ipswich 9 to 25, the Gold and Sunshine Coasts 13 to 23. And I'll have more news at 7 o'clock on ABC TV. Hope you can join me then.
0: Thanks very much, Jess.
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0: Yeah, just getting ready to wrap up your Wednesday afternoon by maybe finding you something to watch on a Wednesday night. Nancy Hanch has a must-watch Aussie-made TV show for you. And oh, wow, is she feeling guilty about her guilty pleasure? Like, really guilty. I don't know how many times she apologizes for it. Why is it so bad? And yet, clearly so good because she watched it all. You'll find out in a moment. Well done, Simon at Talai, Joel at Narang. Oh, hang on a minute. One, two. Didn't I say I was putting three people in the draw? Is it because I squeezed it in just before the news and didn't get a chance to talk it up more? Somebody else could jump on that line right now. If you missed it just before the news, if you rang in, if you got in, Danielle had put you in the draw because I said three and that's only two. 1-300-903-917. Jump on the phone if you missed out or thought you'd missed out. You haven't. Quickly, do it now. I give these tickets away tomorrow afternoon. There's still chances on Brekkie with Trev tomorrow and Mornings with Nick as well. So stay listening to ABC Gold Coast.
9: 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Traffic.
0: Let's have a look at these roads. Hi, Brad.
10: Yeah, thanks, Bernie. I'm on southbound. Still busy between 8 Mile Plains and also Springwood and northbound stop start around Snakes Creek. Still got the breakdown. M1 southbound shoulder before Computer Road at Yadla has been under speed through there and easing right through to Coomera and Gavin. Still got a breakdown. M1 on-ramp northbound left shoulder from Uwalpa Road at Pimpama. Traffic's OK through that stretch. And a breakdown M1 northbound right shoulder at Peachy Road at Ormo. And crash getting cleared up still. Gold Coast Highway northbound at Waterways Drive at Main Beach. Doesn't seem to be affecting any lanes through there. Traffic's been moving quite well in that area. Just some build-up generally on Thomas Drive eastbound through Chevrolet Island and Smith Street outbound from Parkland Drive to M1 and easing on Brisbane Road. I'm Brad from ATN. More details before 6 on 91.7 ABC Gold Coast.
0: Thank you so much, Brad. 23 to 6 it is. We've been talking a lot about the late, I can't believe I'm saying it, but the late and certainly great Dolly Parton. Ross is listening at Benoa this afternoon. Lucky enough to meet Dolly Parton. When and where? Tell us all, Ross.
11: Well, we were in Hawaii on holidays in January 89. We were living in Port Moresby in Papua New Guinea. We went to the aquarium and we were in one of the exhibits. There was a tank full of fish and David suddenly said, Dad, that's Dolly Parton. I said, well, say good day. And he went over and he said, hello, Miss Parton. And she said, where are you all from? And then so they had this animated conversation about PNG, what it was like, where it was, you know, what it was like to live there. And, you know, really, really, she was just so genuine and unaffected. And then she said, you'll have a great vacation. And off they went.
0: Wow.
11: And so David didn't wash his hands for 30 years. <I don't>
0: That's amazing. So she was exactly what she came across as, this very down-to-earth person.
11: Absolutely. Yeah. I mean, this very snotty 10-year-old kid says, hello, Miss Parton, and obviously with a different accent. And she said, where are you all from? And and then it just developed from there. We all were, because she was just so genuine, you know. She was, you know, how do these people confront me? Oh, I'll talk to them.
0: And it could have gone the other way. Think of how many people, you know, would have gone up to Dolly Parton in her lifetime. She'd be forgiven almost, wouldn't she, Ross, for, you know, saying, oh, can I just have a moment to myself, you know?
11: Yeah,
0: and
11: yet exactly.
0: She didn't, and she probably never did. She probably always asked, and I reckon to that classic thing where someone like her asks your son, you know, what are you up to? Where are you from? You know, interested in you.
11: And talking to him, I mean, you know, she had, her husband was with her in a minder, as I recall. He was very, very short.
0: Yeah, she's little, isn't she?
11: She wasn't much taller than David. But, you know, he was besotted.
0: Oh, what a beautiful memory. What an amazing little opportunity as well. Oh, thanks for sharing it with us here on ABC Gold Coast, Ross.
11: Anytime.
0: Cheers, Ross at Benoa there.
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0: And, of course, that's the magic number to get into that Titans tickets draw. Chris just rang up from Parkwood and snuck into the draw, but it's his son Jethro who's on the line. Hey, Jethro.
12: Hi.
0: Hello. You're a Titans fan, I'm told.
12: Yeah.
0: Yeah. So you're gonna take your dad if you win these tickets, or is dad taking you if he wins the tickets? How's this going to work?
12: I feel like I'm going to win the tickets and take him instead.
0: That sounds good. I like this. I know it hasn't quite been the season for the Titans, but what are you looking forward to most about this particular Stand with Jai round, Jethro, if you get to go?
12: Well, I don't know much about Jai, but my dad does.
13: Well, you met him, Jethro.
12: I have met him when I was younger.
13: Yeah, he got his autograph.
0: Oh, really? God.
13: When Jethro was playing for the Parkwood Sharks, Jai came down, did the meet and greet. Jethro was all excited.
0: Yeah, cool. So you've been playing rugby league yourself, Jethro, and you want to see your heroes out there on the paddock. Let's see what we can do. You guys are both in the draw. Let's see if I'm calling out your name tomorrow afternoon. That'd be exciting. Thanks for listening to ABC Gold Coast, guys.
12: Yeah, thanks.
0: Cheers.
13: Thank you.
0: Bye-bye.
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0: Speaking of things you can watch on the box, a must watch and, humiliating is the word Nancy uses. Guilty pleasure for you today. Let's start with the must watch though.
6: Okay, this is your last chance to complete your medical internships and qualify as doctors.
7: What are you guys all in here for?
8: I threw up in a patient.
5: You too?
6: Why do you want to be a doctor?
5: Being a doctor is about giving people hope.
7: I wasn't going to come back.
9: But you're here now. If you can drop dead at any second, I don't think they'll let you become a surgeon.
10: Don't write yourself off just yet. Everyone gets a second chance.
0: The F Ward on Stan. Australian drama.
11: It is, and very nicely pronounced with the word. It's a great Australian medical drama. It hits that Goldilocks spot. It's not so gruesome as The Pitt, and it's not super randy like Grey's Anatomy. It's just right. And it stars Anna Friel, who you just heard from the BBC series Marcella, or could have been Marcella. I don't know. Could be a hard C. And one of the best series ever that I just adored called Pushing Daisies, which isn't available, but you could buy it on Apple. But oh, come on, streamers, bring it back. And it is about a group of medical students who, for various reasons, have been kicked out of their hospitals. They're all sent to a very underfunded Sydney hospital where they're given their last chance to just get it together, sink or swim, peoples. And for the most part, they're like pretty appealing. I'm going to say his name really bad. Ioane Shaula from The Bump. Did I say it really bad?
0: I don't know.
11: Okay,
0: actually,
11: just say,
0: I don't know.
11: Tell me it was perfect.
0: It was perfect.
11: Oh, thank you.
0: Unless it wasn't.
11: Yeah, which it definitely could have been. But he's like super good. He has a secret heart condition that's sort of keeping him from finishing. One of them actually killed a patient by prescribing the wrong drugs. There's a doctor, I can't keep it in my pants, who is, you know, self-explanatory. There's one who barfs at stitches. There's a belligerent slacker who should be fired. But for the most part, you are rooting for them, except for the slacker, but she goes, and I don't care that I ruined it for you because she's just awful and should not have been there. Daniel Wiley from every Australian show ever is excellent as the doctor and a really patient teacher. It is a tad melodramatic, but I like them so much. I didn't care. From the creators and the writer of Bump, and I just love the whole underdog thing, that a last chance is given, that get a shot at redemption. And I like that it's, while the cases are interesting, it's more like Save the Doctors rather than Save the Patients. Sydney's Northern Beaches is looking beautiful. 6 tight episodes. I know that's your number.
0: You know,
11: like
0: 6
11: episodes.
0: Also, some pretty interesting supporting cast. Susie Porter shows up. Alex Dimitriadis, I think. Who else? Jeremy Sims?
11: There you go.
0: Yeah.
11: I'm fired. You've got my job covered. And they don't wrap it all up, so there's no conclusion. So they could do a season 2, but they haven't. No news on whether or not they've picked it up yet, but I want more, please.
0: Well, if Nancy wants more, then we'll see what we can do. I'll talk to my people about it.
11: Ooh.
0: It's called The F Ward, and it's on Stan.
12: Scrubbing. See you in the field.
13: Pulse is ready. I need oxygen.
14: I saved someone's life today. Good work, team.
15: Thank you.
16: What for?
15: Taking care of people. That's a life worth living.
0: There are 6 U's in
11: you counted.
0: Humiliating,
11: yeah.
0: Guilty,
11: yeah.
0: Pleasure-y, yeah. Pleasure.
11: Yeah. Yeah.
0: My goodness. When I saw that, I thought, what on earth has she chosen? Okay, it's on SBS On Demand, so you don't need to be paying for a streaming service for this one. Let's get into it.
8: You've been alive and undead for 265 years. You witnessed the French Revolution, the electric light, atomic bomb.
16: I am the vampire Lestat. It's my era. I'm a rock star now. When there's no one else inside,
17: in the crowded lonely night. Thousands of fans love you.
16: I want millions. Billions.
18: My music.
8: Why now?
16: We're doing a rewrite.
0: That's a Nancy lot of Hatch,
11: I must
0: the
11: apologize.
0: Vampire Lestat.
11: I'm so sorry.
0: No, this don't apologize. Awful. Just explain.
11: It is terrible.
0: It looks bad, but did you watch it all?
11: Why? Yes, I did. the humiliation at how much I lapped it up is just so bad. It's based on the second novel in the Vampire Chronicles of Anne Rice. And yes, I know too much about it. I think she wrote 13 of them, and this one is number 2. And it's, have you read the Vampire Chronicles?
0: I actually haven't. I'm not a huge vampire
11: this
0: movie person, but I've watched the occasional one.
11: So, but what are you basing on? Like Bela Lugosi vampire or the Twilight Twinkly people?
0: No, I'm more of a Lost Boys kind of girl.
11: Okay. You know, I don't mind a little Lost Boys. Welcome to the 80s.
0: Exactly.
11: Look it up.
0: That's me.
11: This one is, you know, it follows the basic book and the story, and it talks about his early vampire years, his relationship with the original vampires, his mommy issues, and then, of course, he becomes a rock star.
0: Of course he becomes a rock star. Well, is that really what the second book is?
11: Why, yes, it is.
0: Really?
11: And he gets away with the vampire things on stage because people just think that it's, you know, vampire performance art. And the gorgeous Sam Reed, I can't even think of anyone to compare him to. Just like Australian super hot dude. He does everything right. He grew his hair out. He's been hitting the gym. He is fully committed, not phoning it in at all. And he's utterly captivating. But, ooh, is he chewing the scenery. Now, that is an Americanism. What do you call an over-actor?
0: I don't know. I was about to say, what does chewing the scenery mean?
11: Well, like if you put it like in an actor context, he, you know, can't just sit in the chair. He's gnawing on it as
0: okay,
11: well.
0: Sure.
11: So like a ham is a ham?
0: Yeah, something? I think hamming it up maybe or taking over. I'm not sure. I don't know what the Australianism would be.
11: Sam Reed. He is just so beautiful and so committed. But, ooh, is this bad. His partner in real life.
0: Sam Reed from The Newsreader.
11: From The Newsreader.
0: What?
11: But, you know, if you like have a little peek
0: he's
11: at him
0: the
11: as
0: vampire.
11: Lestat. He's Lestat.
0: Oh, my God. I didn't
11: he's
0: even
11: not
0: pick
11: the
0: it.
11: The vampire. He's Lestat.
0: Lestat.
11: Yeah.
0: I didn't pick that at all as I watched it.
11: That's because he has transmorphized himself.
0: He's also got long hair.
11: He does, and he grew it himself, which I love. His real life partner, Philippa Northeast, is Sabella in My Brilliant Career. So they are having a couple's year. He sings kind of mediocre songs as best as possible. And he is certainly at the head of the band, but he is not the only overactor. The whole cast jumps on that bandwagon. Jacob Anderson, who was Louis in Interview with the Vampire series, he's also in this one. Eric Bogosian is Daniel, the writer of the Interview with the Vampire book. Jennifer L. is excellent as Lestat's mother. Okay, sure, she's also a vampire. And the excellent musician Sarah Swire, who's a real-life drummer, is very underused. More Sarah Swire, please. There is a ton of time hopping. The flashbacks come at a whiplash-like speed, and it's very hard to follow. There's a lot of singing of some, ho-hum songs.
0: Considering, hey, come on. Billy Idol's Dancing With Myself.
11: Well, yeah, that one's a good... I'm sorry, I meant the originals.
0: Okay.
11: And he, you know, it's supposed to be the best album ever made in all of time and space. And it's not. There's lots of blood. There's lots of language. Confusing relationships might be hard to follow if you haven't read the books. 7 episodes, which, of course, makes it one more than Byrne's magic 6 episodes. So clearly they went too far. Again, I must apologize for how much I love this. If you want some Sam Reed, try The Newsreader. He also did this great series called Lambs of God with Anne Dowd from The Handmaid's Tale and Essie Davis, one of the finest actresses on the planet. Final verdict, Sam Reed is super entertaining to watch, even in this train wreck of a, oh my God.
0: And you know, there's going to
11: be another
0: show.
11: One. There's going to be another one.
0: Really?
11: Yeah.
0: The Vampire Lestat.
11: Oh, it's
0: on SBS On Demand.
11: So sorry.
0: Don't apologize for your humiliating guilty pleasure.
18: I've been a monster. This is my reckoning.
19: He's going to get us all killed. You kill people. I'm people. We're people.
20: And so was I.
0: And Nancy Hunt, she is a very guilty, guilty person as well. She'll be back next Wednesday.
21: Hello, Samantha Donovan here. On PM at 6:05, National Cabinet thrashes out rules on data centre power use. Also, new inflation figures appear to dash hopes of an interest rate cut. And the legendary Dolly Parton, remembered here in Australia.
22: Jolene, Jolene, Jolene, Jolene.
23: She's such an idol. What she does in her artistry, her business, her philanthropy, she is such an incredible woman and someone that we should all be aspiring to.
21: I hope you'll join me for PM just after the 6 o'clock news.
0: Oh, so much love for Dolly today and always. After she had the hit with Jolene and then she had another number one with I Will Always Love You, this was her third number one song. And it became synonymous with her as well, The Butterfly.

0: Dolly said that she loved them as a little girl. She'd chase them in the woods and get lost. Her mum would have to come find her. Long may she be chasing those butterflies.
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0: One last look at the roads, Brad.
2: Liam on the southbound is easing between 8 Mile Plains and Daisy Hill, also between Allmale and Pippa Bar. There is a breakdown in one southbound shoulder before Computer Road at Yatala. A breakdown northbound in the left shoulder from Yowalpa Road at Pippa Bar. No delays there. And also a northbound breakdown right shoulder at Peachy Road at Allmale as well. Has been busy on the M1 southbound between Helens Vale and Gavin. Still quite solid approaching Smith Street. And the Gold Coast Highway, no delays after nearly crash at Woodwakes Drive and Main Beach. I'm Brad from ATN. That's the latest traffic on 91.7 ABC Gold Coast.
0: Thank you very much, Brad. My name's Bern Young. Always a pleasure to join you between 3 and 6. Let's do it again tomorrow. I'll be drawing the winners of those Titans tickets as well, but you can still get into the draw. Listen to Trevor Jackson tomorrow morning and Nicole Dyer as well for your final chances, and then we'll do it on Drive from 3.
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0: ABC News. Good evening, I'm Michael Bausch. The Federal Treasurer says the latest drop in inflation proves Australia's economy is heading in the right direction. New data shows the yearly rate slowed to 3.5% in July, down from 3.8% in June. But the nation's core living costs are still trapped at 3.6%. Jim Chalmers says households are navigating tough times.
1: We welcome this moderation in inflation. It does mean that inflation is substantially lower than the budget forecast, but we're under no illusions because we know that people are still under pressure.
0: National Cabinet has signed off on a coordinated plan to tighten Australia's gun laws. An overhaul will clamp down on security loopholes. The strict new rules mean citizenship will become the standard baseline for legally holding a firearm permit. The sweeping changes will also criminalise the commercial production of 3D printed guns. Queensland police are investigating the alleged sexual assault of a teenage girl in residential care. The alleged incident occurred at a residence in Ipswich last Thursday. Police were notified the next day. Child Safety Minister Amanda Cam says the claims are shocking.
2: Can I say how heinous those allegations are, and particularly allegations around a child in child safety and a child in the residential care system?
0: The federal government is being urged to clamp down on the sale of cheap and potentially dangerous lighting products being widely sold online. May Argent reports.
3: 131 randomly selected 240-volt lights from online marketplaces had a 73% non-compliance rate, according to a report by industry group Lighting Council Australia. They're available for purchase on platforms like AliExpress, Amazon, Temu and eBay. Lab testing shows the products pose deadly risks, such as fire and electrocution. Council Chief Executive Malcolm Richard says he's horrified at the results.
4: Unfortunately, the laws in Australia can't hold them accountable. We need the government to change the law to hold marketplaces accountable.
3: Temu has removed the products from its website, but the others are yet to act.
0: Indigenous rangers are demanding emergency federal funding to help combat the nationwide spread of bird flu as the deadly virus spreads through local wildlife. Jono Wakeley reports.
5: South Australian authorities say they have five new suspected events of bird flu, including in a red fox in Osborne in metropolitan Adelaide and an Australian raven in Robe. Tasmania recorded six more cases of the disease overnight, some of which were detected outside of the state's northwest for the first time. Meanwhile, Indigenous ranger groups are appealing to the federal government to increase their funding so they can do more to help monitor and protect species from being wiped out. The federal government says the groups have enough funding until June 2028. And there's no extra funding specifically aimed at monitoring bird flu.
0: Overseas, Canada is hitting back hard at Donald Trump's new taxes by slapping massive trade tariffs on more than 700 American products. John Lyons reports.
6: The relationship between the two countries, which traditionally have been close allies and major trading partners, is rapidly deteriorating, with Canada now imposing tariffs on about $28 billion worth of American imports. This came days after President Donald Trump announced tariffs on $28 billion of Canadian imports. The two economies have long been integrated, and the trade war will cause economic pain on both sides of the border. The dispute is taking on a personal element, with President Trump now threatening to rename the Lake of Ontario the Lake of America.
0: In the NRL, the Brisbane Broncos coach insists Adam Reynolds chose his own exit terms. A stubborn calf injury prompted the 36-year-old to call time earlier this week with two games left in the season. Michael Maguire says he wanted nothing more than to see the veteran halfback get a Lang Park farewell. He says he completely backs Reynolds' decision.
7: He basically said to me, I think it's time, Madge. That's how it went. You know, and I respect that. You know, I'd love to see him play. I'd love to see him roll out there and be in front of our 40,000 fans and 50,000 fans like we all would. But there comes a time where he just said the body's had its time.
0: Isolated showers tomorrow about the north tropical coast and exposed southeast coast. Fine elsewhere. Possible morning fog inland in the southeast and between Ingham and Mackay. Brisbane, 13 to 25 degrees. 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

0: The world lost some of its sparkle today with the death of country music legend Dolly Parton.
1: My coat of many colours that my mama made for me.
0: Flags will fly at half-mast in the United States in honour of the beloved icon and philanthropist who spoke to the heart of country people all over the world.
2: The fact that she was such a little woman with such a big heart, and there's a lot of little women with big hearts in the bush out our way, I can tell you that right now. And I think she just projected love, and that's what most of us do in the bush too.
0: And we hear why there could be a big surge in demand for these little balls of fluff. I'm Sinead Mangan in Perth, and this is Australia Wide, coming to you from Whadjuk country. The deadly strain of bird flu is suspected to have infected a second mammal in Australia, this time a red fox in Osborne and Adelaide in South Australia. More than 300 infection events have been recorded across the country since the first case was detected in a bird on a beach in Esperance in Western Australia in June, with South Australia having the most confirmed events at 195. Samples of the fox have been sent to a national testing facility in Geelong for confirmation. The case comes after the virus was detected in a penguin at Victoria's Phillip Island and a fur seal at Beachport, marking the first mammal to be detected with the H5 strain of the virus on the Australian mainland. Our reporter Caroline Horn is in Victor Harbour on the South Australian coast. Now, Caroline, what can you tell us about this red fox that's been found in Adelaide?
3: Yeah, so the red fox was found in metropolitan Adelaide in a suburb called Osborne, which is actually up near Port Adelaide, so near the docks. It's only a suspected case at the moment, but samples have been sent to the CSIRO facility in Geelong for confirmation. That this takes it now to another level. This is a case of the bird flu being suspected in something which is a scavenger, which, you know, then could spread further, according to some people.
0: You've spent the last few days out over at Kangaroo Island. What's the situation like over there?
3: The reason why I went over to Kangaroo Island is because the long-nosed fur seal case that was detected down at Beachport was then followed by another suspected and now confirmed case, again on the Pages Island, which sit between Kangaroo Island and the mainland and are actually a very important breeding site for the endangered sea lion. And so over on Kangaroo Island, the sea lions, especially down at a place called Seal Bay, they're an important part of the island's tourism. They're a real draw card, and you can go, usually you can go right down onto the beach with a tour guide and be right next to them. So now you've been restricted, you can go along the boardwalk. But just talking to tour operators and people on the island, it's just a little bit of people are starting to see more and more cases. It's starting to come, well, it has arrived on the island. There's been cases in birds detected on the island. And so it's almost a little bit of like we've had the bushfires on Kangaroo Island quite some time ago now, but 6 years, but, you know, they were devastating. And then there was the COVID issue and, you know, that affected international tourism. And then, of course, that algal bloom, which had a devastating effect across particularly the north coast of Kangaroo Island and affected that sea lion breeding colony on the Pages. So people are feeling just a little bit worried and concerned about, you know, how this is going to play out.
0: Caroline, in terms of for yourself, what could you observe over the course of those days?
3: We went out and, you know, we found, you know, you can see seals, you know, playing as normal and birds. But then actually the cameraman who was with me, he'd been down doing some filming out down in the limestone coast of some of the terns that had been affected. And he said to me, he could point out, and he said the ones that looked like the ones that he'd been filming down at Port Macdonald, because they do, it does affect them neurologically. And so, yeah, we saw affected terns, and then a tourist came up to me and said, look, I've just seen a dead one floating in the tidal pool. And it's that sort of, you're really starting to see, like, it's not just that you're hearing about them, you're actually starting to see them. And in fact, standing out on Granite Island this morning, which is a little island off of Victor Harbour where we have a small concentration of little penguins, there was another tern just sort of floating in the water, and another tourist saying, oh, there's another one over on the rocks over there. So, yeah, unfortunately, people are really starting to see the impact.
0: It's pretty hard going from what you're saying. And you went down to one of the penguin centres. Can you tell me what they had to say?
3: The ABC has spoken to Renee Daniel, who operates the Penshaw Penguin Centre, which is a centre that takes people out on tours, you know, to see the penguins in their burrows. And they're in the middle of the breeding season at the moment, so they've got chicks and I believe even some fledged chicks. But, yeah, she told me about the impact on her and how it's making her feel.
4: Nervous. Don't like waking up at 5 o'clock in the morning worried about what's going to happen on the day or going out for a walk every morning to go and see if I can find a dead penguin.
0: That's Renee Daniel from the Penashaw Penguin Centre. Now, Caroline, what about vaccinations? What vaccinations are happening in South Australia?
3: Yeah, so we had just yesterday our Primary Industries Minister, Claire Scriven, announced that they will be vaccinating, I think, 30 species at the Cleland Wildlife Park, which is up in the wild in the Adelaide Hills. And so what they're going to do is to vaccinate species that they have there as populations to try and save that species. Then at the moment, she did say, look, that's where they're starting off. And other wildlife parks can apply to either our Primary Industries Department or our Department of Environment and Water for, you know, to be able to access vaccines for their animals as well. But I don't know that anybody has applied or been approved as yet. But it's not looking likely that, unlike in Victoria, at this stage, it's not looking likely that our wild little penguins are going to be vaccinated. But this is what Claire Scriven told ABC Adelaide.
5: Here in South Australia at the Wildlife Park, we're going to be having around 30 species, up to 100 birds, that will have this vaccine. And hopefully that will give them, you know, some strength and resistance to this H5 bird flu.
0: Claire Scriven speaking to ABC Adelaide. You've also spoken to researchers about how prepared they've felt. What do they have to say?
3: Yeah, so Professor Wayne Boardman from Adelaide University, he's a wildlife professor and he's been studying, you know, the approach of bird flu for quite some time because he's got very much a particular interest in the endangered Australian sea lion, which of, I think, about 10,000 left in the wild and the majority in South Australia. And so this is what he had to say after those cases were confirmed in the long-nosed fur seals.
6: Why haven't we been looking and putting money into the development of vaccines that could be used for endangered species of mammals? We've got unique species, we've got iconic species, Australian sea lion, you know, each sea lion. We did some calculations just recently. Each sea lion at Seal Bay contributes, so if there's about 800 there, contributes about $150,000 to $170,000 a year to the economy.
0: Wayne Boardman speaking to our reporter Caroline Horn in Victor Harbour. Thanks very much for talking to Australia Wide.
3: Thank you.
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0: If you've ever looked at the eggs in the supermarket and wondered whether it would be cheaper just to have a couple of chooks in the backyard, you're not alone. The appeal of having baby chicks, which then grow into egg-laying hens, grew enormously during the first years of the COVID pandemic as the shelves ran bare. Now breeders and sellers believe as the H5N1 avian flu emerges in Australia, a lot more people might feel the need to adopt some feathered friends. Owen Jocks heads into the chicken coop to find out more.
8: They're adorable, fragile and noisy. These tiny chicks will eventually be expected to pull their weight in their backyard coop, chomping up food scraps and providing a consistent supply of eggs. These tiny balls of fluff are already popular, as breeders say they're expecting a new spike in demand for laying hens as the threat of the H5N1 avian flu looms large.
9: So I think there'll be a surge even greater than the COVID experience.
8: Kate Greeley founded the Perma Poultry Market on Queensland's Sunshine Coast more than a decade ago. It draws breeders and buyers from across the state's southeast.
9: We have a market once a month where breeders bring their birds. We set up like a traditional market does, but it's pretty much all chickens or chicken-related goods at the market. So it's a once a month. It's the fourth Saturday of each month. It's a very short market. That's for the welfare of the birds. So we kick off at 7:30. We'll finish by around 10:30. Chickens are hugely popular, and I think for quite a few reasons. Firstly, a surging interest in self-sustainability on a small scale. So chickens are livestock that you can have in your suburban yard.
8: She saw the enormous demand for laying hens during COVID lockdown periods.
9: That was one of the really positive outcomes that COVID had, was that people were doing a lot of research and a lot of talk within their own community, whether that be online or face-to-face, about food security. I think that, you know, the risk of avian flu to the commercial industry and it, both egg and meat production birds, because they are different birds, any kind of intensive farming like that, I think people are aware of the fact that it can be just a complete shutdown and the shelves will be empty. And that risk of not being able to buy them is real.
8: So far, the poultry industry has yet to report any infections of the bird flu in its operations, but the Federal Agriculture Department has recorded more than 300 infection events across the country. Dr. Jose Quinteros, a poultry lecturer with the University of Sydney, says hen owners, whether new or long-standing, also have a part to play.
10: Backyard chickens are a reservoir of many, many pathogens, including H5N1 avian flu. What does that mean is that might be some backyard chicken owners that might get their chickens infected, and if they don't notify the authorities, they will keep that virus live or active in their small or medium-sized flocks, and that might reinfect other wildlife and other birds that might keep spreading even further the disease. So they might be a source of this lethal virus to be kept. So that's the situation we need to avoid. The more you can isolate them from wild birds and from the environment, the lower the risk they're going to get this disease.
8: Sunshine Coast Council officer Shanna Jacobs specifically remembers how popular backyard chickens were in the early 2020s for a surprising reason. She was stuck dealing with the abandoned roosters.
11: Yeah, look, since COVID, we've probably seen an increase in the number of people raising chickens at home. And unfortunately, when you're raising chickens, people get the odd rooster, which aren't always as welcome.
8: After COVID laid the groundwork for more people to adopt backyard-laying hens, regional councils started noticing an unusual consequence: the sudden arrival of roosters in public spaces. Many hopeful hen raisers would buy baby chicks, which are notoriously hard to sex, then abandoned the roosters after a few early morning crows.
11: So we had a bit of a issue where people were, instead of doing the right thing, people were dumping roosters in all sorts of interesting places. We did have a bit of a problem, believe it or not, with people actually dumping them in cemeteries, which was a real challenge because obviously they get in and do damage to people's burial sites and flowers and things that are left on the site.
8: Having to capture the roosters from cemeteries eventually prompted the council to allow roosters and poultry to be left at its local pound for a small fee. They can then be collected and rehomed at a no-kill animal centre. Ms. Greeley says buying hens from established poultry markets and breeders gives people the best chance of avoiding that rude awakening. She says aside from the hopefully consistent flow of eggs, backyard chickens have another important benefit. They're entertaining.
9: Oh, the joy of chickens. Some people call them garden ornaments, time wasters, in that it's just so lovely just to sit and watch them. You know, they've all got their little characters. Some of them are very chatty. Some of them will meet you at the back door.
0: Sunshine Coast poultry market founder Kate Greeley, ending that story there from Owen Jacks.
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0: A major freight company that operates in the remote Gulf of Carpentaria in far north Queensland has been grounded over safety and compliance concerns, putting the business at risk of collapse. For remote Queensland communities, the disruption could drive up freight costs and already high food prices. Tim Little has this story.
12: For people in the remote Indigenous community of Dummagee in Queensland's Gulf Country, getting groceries is already an expensive exercise. Now Mayor Fred O'Keefe fears it will get much worse.
13: It's going to cost us an arm and a leg, and we can't afford it.
12: Hawkins Transport is one of two major suppliers in the region, delivering about 60 pallets of groceries each week to remote communities across the Gulf of Carpentaria. But early this month, the National Heavy Vehicle Regulator grounded the fleet of about 70 road trains, a move reserved for when a regulator considers the operator to be in imminent safety risk. Councillor O'Keefe says in such a remote region, there aren't many operators equipped to replace it.
13: It's very, very difficult. If we get a trucking company from Brisbane, they wouldn't know where Dummagee is until they get up here. But Dummagee is a really, really remote, very rugged country.
12: Hawkins Transport has been running across the Gulf since 1998 and employs more than 70 staff. Owner Bradley Hawkins says things started to come unstuck about 3 years ago.
14: We had an audit done on us, just turned up out of the blue and done an audit on us. And that's, I suppose, when things did start going a bit south for me.
12: The audit revealed defects across the fleet, ranging from oil leaks and dirty windscreens to a worn tyre. The company were required to present vehicles for mandatory inspections at the nearest NHVR site in Mount Isa, roughly a 10-hour return trip from its Normanton base. Mr Hawkins says staffing shortages, his own poor literacy, and misunderstood reporting requirements meant multiple inspections were missed.
14: They wanted me to present X amount of gear whenever they sent us an email, so we did that. And I did ask them, could they please work with me with Normanton, because it's a long way from anywhere out in the middle of nowhere, you know? And at the time, the court seemed to say, yeah, that'll happen. Well, it didn't happen. We just did not turn up. There was always an email trail. Yes, it was a bit spasmodic because of the loss of different staff members and having different people doing it all the time, and emails going to the wrong places. It's no total excuse. It's just, you know, what it is today.
12: The regulator considered the situation a pattern of non-compliance and opposed a prohibition earlier this month. Mr Hawkins accepts safety must come first, but said the shutdown could collapse the business.
14: It's very hard because I've got people to still pay to, you know, and it's costing me more, at least $500,000 a week. 2 or 3 weeks and I'd have to consider some drastic moves, yes. They think you make millions of dollars here, you don't. Yeah, at the end of the day, we're struggling.
12: To get back on the road, Mr Hawkins says his entire fleet of trucks must be inspected in Mount Isa, about 500 kilometres south from its base. The challenge of distance has been compounded by delays, with vehicles taking up to a week to be inspected by the regulator. In a statement to the ABC, the NHVR outlined geography doesn't change an operator's responsibilities, stating the National Heavy Vehicle Regulator recognises the critical role road freight plays in remote communities and understands concerns about potential disruptions to goods and services. Geography or the nature of the freight task does not change an operator's obligation to ensure its vehicles are safe and comply with heavy vehicle national law. The safety of those travelling on our roads always takes precedence. Back in Doomadgee, Councillor O'Keefe said the shutdown will ultimately hurt residents who can least afford it.
13: It will change the price, there's no two ways about it. We know we're going to hit with the freight cost, you know, more higher, probably with the next mobile trucking company that comes in here. And if it's coming from Brisbane, we can't afford it. Most of our people here is on unemployment, right, or on my pathway, a training program. Not going to cover their cost for their food, you know, for the household.
12: Hawkins Transport has applied for a stay of the prohibition and will contest the matter in Brisbane Supreme Court on Thursday.
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0: It was with great sadness this morning for many of us to wake up to the news that American country music legend Dolly Parton had died at the age of 80. The sun had yet to rise, but straight away I text one of my closest friends, a farm girl from South Australia, to offer my condolences. Her response, Dolly songs all day today. Dolly Parton was a beloved icon and philanthropist and one of the most recognisable stars of the country music world, with deep roots in country life. David Claughton reports on her death and the impact she had on regional Australia.
1: My coat of many colours that my mama made for me, made only from red.
20: Dolly's nephew Brian Seaver made the announcement on social media and spoke about her roots.
21: Dolly was a farmer, just like her daddy. He farmed the soil, she farmed songs and happiness.
20: The day after her high school graduation, she left home to go to Nashville and became a big country music star. She was also hugely successful in the pop charts, on TV and in films, but she never forgot where she came from.
22: I love country music. I feel that I myself have hopefully enough talent to branch out and do other things, but there's nothing that means as much to me really as the country feeling, and it's important to me that my people always stay proud of me. My family is very large and they're very down-home people, and even if I tried to get a little above my raising, they would remind me that that's not the thing for me to do, and my mama would slap my hair off.
20: Dolly visited Australia in 1979, again in 1984 with Kenny Rogers, then in 2011, and her last trip was 2014. Cheryl Brown, managing editor of Country Music Capital News, told Christy Reading about her admiration for Dolly, who played in Australia's country music capital, Tamworth.
23: While she was a savvy businesswoman,
2: and all of that. She was real. What she gave us was real, and we all felt that she was approachable. She shared everything about herself. She shared her music. She loved doing collaborations. She sang with people like Julio Iglesias, Queen Latifah, Willie Nelson, Norah Jones, Kris Kristofferson, Porter Wagoner. You know, the biggest one of them all for me was Kenny Rogers. So I just think she was incredible.
20: Farmer and Mayor of Narrabri, Daryl Tiemann, saw that show in 2014 and says a lot of people in Tamworth are remembering her today.
4: She's an absolute virtuoso, not just from a singing point of view and a composer, of course, but she played the saxophone, she played the violin, she played the guitar, she played the fiddle, she played all of these instruments. I do remember one point that had us all in stitches, and she paraded across over the stage and she said, I just want to thank you all for spending so much money to see me perform. And she turned and looked at the audience and she said, but it costs a lot of money to look this cheap. And like all of us were in hysterics. It was very funny.
5: Yeah, such but, an incredible sense of humour she had. Yeah.
4: Yeah, and you know, in Narrabri Shire, we've also got the Imagination Library, well supported by businesses and charities and other people around. But it's had a massive impact in Tamworth. It's had a massive impact in our Narrabri Shire. And even the school teachers all remark on how the kids are now opening books properly and now starting to learn to love reading. And Dolly, that's a true legacy that Dolly's left us all.
20: Dolly partnered with United Way Australia to bring the book program to Australia in 2013, making it the fourth nation and the third continent to launch the Imagination Library.
23: My dad didn't get a chance to go to school, so he was so very proud of me when I started the program. He was prouder of the fact that the little kids called me the book lady than the fact that I'd worked so hard to become a star.
20: Dolly also donated $2 million to help people in the US affected by Hurricane Helene in Florida, the Tennessee floods and the Sevier County wildfires. And she helped a lot of musicians. When she toured Australia in 2011, she was supported by Australian country music duo Busby Maru. Tom Busby told Karen Wilson about his reaction to her death.
24: Pretty much gobsmacked. And obviously we got to support her, Busby Maru. It was the most amazing experience. A couple of young boys from Rocky flying down to the Hunter Valley and playing two sold-out shows to, I think, 15 or 20,000 per night. And then getting to meet her, it was just phenomenal.
5: Gosh, what was it like meeting her?
24: Oh, it was unreal. I mean, I still remember the conversation. She told us that she wound the window down of her tour bus and listened to us, and we sounded lovely. And then as we walked away, she said, well, what's your old names again? We said, Busby Maru. She goes, well, good luck in your careers, Busby Maru.
20: Dolly's nephew, Brian Seaver, says she did that everywhere she went.
21: I first went on the road with Dolly as a kid, getting a taste of the road life in the early 1980s. Dolly opened doors not just for me, but for her entire family to reach the potential we didn't even know was possible. Dolly also opened doors for generations of singers, songwriters, musicians, and dreamers from every walk of life and across every continent. By her example, we believe that anything was possible.
20: Melbourne singer-songwriter Ella Hooper reflected on Dolly's achievements with James Glenday on the ABC's News Channel.
25: 3,000 songs, 3,000, like comprehend that number, 27 number one hits. I've had one number one in my life, and that's enough to, you know, die happy. I think there will come a time where we appreciate, or the mainstream appreciates more and more, how acerbic, how clever, how witty, the strength of Dolly's writing. It's second to none. And the work, like you said, she's done more for nature protection, more for early childhood literacy than any other rock star I've ever been aware of. So we love you, Dolly.
20: Brian Seaver talked about Dolly's last wishes.
21: Dolly called me and said she wants to rest in a beautiful bed of plush cotton because after a life wearing heavy rhinestones, she finally deserves to be comfortable. Rest in peace, Aunt Dolly, and may God bless you all. She will always love you.

Such a wonderful human, Dolly singing I Will Always Love You. And thanks so much to David Claughton for putting that together for us. And that is Australia Wide for today. I'm Sinead Mangan. Cheerio.

0: ABC News. Good evening, I'm Michael Bausch. The Prime Minister has secured a national cabinet consensus on new artificial intelligence and firearm regulations while defusing a state showdown over data centre green energy rules. Here's political reporter Courtney Withers.
1: Anthony Albanese has described today's meeting as positive and constructive, covering a range of important issues. He says a common position was reached on new artificial intelligence laws, that the group agreed to progress policies to end gender-based violence, and that a firearms agreement was reached. On AI, the PM says federal laws mandating rules to manage the data centre boom will be passed next year, but Queensland and the NT are claiming a win, defying federal demands that the energy-hungry centres be powered by renewable. The PM was also pushed on GST, but he says his position that WA should keep its 2018 deal remains.
0: Queensland's Attorney General has introduced landmark laws in state parliament to better safeguard children. The legislation will set up the Queensland Protection Commission, the state's first dedicated child protection agency. It follows a damning review into child sex offender Ashley Paul Griffith that found 18 missed intervention points. Deb Frecklington has told the House the commission will start work from next February.
2: The Queensland Protection Commission will provide a single point of leadership, coordination and accountability for child safety and wellbeing throughout the state. In another first, the Commission will host an intelligence hub targeted at proactive investigations.
0: Australia's annual headline inflation rate has slowed to 3.5% in the 12 months to July. That's down from 3.8% in June. But underlying core inflation is still stuck at 3.6%. EY economist Sherelle Murphy says those pressures could see the Reserve Bank lift interest rates before Christmas.
3: The Reserve Bank are going to be pretty nervous about these numbers and are going to continue to watch very closely. And if they don't continue to fall both in a headline and in a trimmed mean or in underlying terms, then I think they're going to be forced to put another rate hike towards the end of the year.
0: There's been a fatal single vehicle road accident in the South Burnett. A 68-year-old man died when his dual cab ute left the Diagula Highway at Nanango and hit a tree this morning. The forensic crash unit's investigating. The company behind the tragic Hunter Valley wedding bus crash in New South Wales has been given a hefty fine for skipping basic safety checks. Ben Clifford reports.
4: Bus driver Brett Andrew Button is serving a maximum 32 years jail for the Greta bus crash in 2023. 10 people died, 25 were injured. Separately, Link Bus Lines and its directors Christopher Fogg and Anthony Royal pleaded guilty to heavy vehicle safety breaches. This evening, Gosford Local Court Judge Kiralee Perry sentenced Link by way of fines, totalling $650,000. The directors were each fined $12,000. In sentencing, Judge Perry said Link Bus Lines recruited Button, who had been stood down from a previous employer with an opioid dependency, posing a significant risk.
0: A Central Queensland police officer has been charged with drink driving. The 20-year-old constable was off duty and in a private car. He's been stood down and is due to appear in the Yeppoon Magistrates Court tomorrow. The federal government's defence envoy Luke Gosling is standing aside from that role after landing fresh charges for allegedly breaching bail. Jack Hislop reports.
5: The member for Solomon was yesterday charged with breaching his bail conditions, less than a month after he was charged with two counts of assault over an alleged incident involving NT Administrator David Connolly. Mr. Gosling's bail conditions banned him from coming within 50 metres of NT Government House and required him to give Mr. Connolly's office 48 hours' notice before attending any event where both men would be present. If the two attend the same event, Mr. Gosling is required to stay 15 metres away from the administrator at all times. Mr. Gosling says he will temporarily stand aside until the matters have been heard.
0: Queensland's weather, isolated showers tomorrow about the north tropical coast and exposed southeast coast, fine elsewhere. Possible morning fog inland in the southeast and between Ingham and Mackay. Brisbane 13 to 25, Ipswich 9 to 25, and the Gold and Sunshine Coasts 13 to 23. Mostly fine about the southeast on Friday and Saturday, a possible shower for Sunday. ABC News.
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8: Good evening, Brisbane, Greater Brisbane, and all of this big, beautiful state. It's wonderful to have you along. Are you here to play Smart Casual? Well, if you are, that's great because it's the time to jump on the phone. 1300 222 612. I'm going to give you the first question again. How about that? Who wrote this famous Australian poem? He sent the Flintstones flying, but the pony kept his feet. He cleared the fallen timber in his stride, and the man from Snowy River never shifted in his seat. Who wrote that famous Australian poem? I know you know it. So jump on the phone. I need heaps of you in the queue tonight. 1300 222 612. Your banger or your clanger? That's coming up next. Last night was a banger. I've already got in my mind which way you're going for tonight's banger or clanger, but as I've learned already across the course of 2 days, you could prove me very wrong. Stay tuned. Your banger or clanger is coming up in just a moment.
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8: It is 7 minutes past 7 on this Wednesday evening. How's your day been? I'd love to know. If you just feel like jumping on a text line and telling somebody who's a real human, not an AI chatbot, how your day was, I'm here for you. 0467 922 612. And that number doesn't do you any good for Smart Casual because you actually do need to hop on the phone. 1300 222 612. You can play in the text line, but it's meaningless. You can't get a magnet from there. And that's what it's all about. Your temps around the region. In Carina Downs, it's 21. And Sunnybank Hills, it's 21 degrees. Thorndale, 19. Carralee, 21. Chambers Flat, 18. Launton, 19. Gold Coast, 19. On the Sunshine Coast, it's 17. And if you're listening around the rest of the state, we'll get the rest of those temperatures to you as well in the next half an hour. So don't go anywhere. We'll let you know how it is outdoors so you know exactly what kind of jacket, maybe long sleeve shirt, maybe trench coat you need to put on. All right, this was last night's banger or clanger.
10: Hello, listen to the radio. I feel so out of place. There's a certain something missing that the treble can't erase. I know you can tell just by looking at my face. A word about my weakness. I'm totally addicted to bass. Wow, wow.
8: Now that one, Josh Abraham's Totally Addicted to Bass, which came out in 1998, that was on the chopping block last night and I thought for sure that was going to be a clanger, but it was 60% banger. So there you go. What's going to happen tonight? Let's tweak those ears, tune in and tell me what you think of this one.

All right, obviously there's more to that song. And if you've never heard it before, though, I think that's enough to get the gist. That is the Rolling Stones. You might have already picked up the vocals there of Mick Jagger. It's new this year from their album Foreign Tongues, the band's 27th studio album, and one that they don't reckon is their last. This latest album, though, has polarised reviewers, which is why I've made it tonight's banger or clanger. There's no fence sitting. You're a B or a C. I know which one I am, and it's not the one closest to A. But you do you. What do you think? Is this song banger or clanger?

0: Are you meh? If you're a meh, you're probably a C, a clanger. If you're like, I love that. I love that, modern Rolling Stones sound. Well, then you've got to put B in a text message, 0467 922 612, and I'll announce the verdict at 8:30 if it is a banger or a clanger.
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0: Who is currently on holidays? It's the stunt double, the understudy, the super sub, Mel Bampton here, hosting Smart Casual this evening. Plenty of you on the line right now for this first question. And one of my faves already. I've only been here 3 days, but already one of my faves, Andrew from Bald Hills. Hello.
2: Hello, Mel. How are you tonight?
0: I'm good, thanks. Now, Andrew, last night somebody said it wasn't very fair that I didn't give you a multiple choice option, but I did give the next caller because they were, you know, we were going to get stuck there, and I'm sorry about that.
2: That's okay. Rascal didn't mind either.
0: All right. Rascal was like, get off the phone, mate. Come and play with me. So Rascal was happy. All right.
2: Yep.
0: Are you ready for this one, Andrew?
2: I think so.
0: All right. Who wrote this famous Australian poem? He sent the Flintstones flying, but the pony kept his feet. He cleared the fallen timber in his stride, and the man from Snowy River never shifted in his seat.
2: I think he had the same first name as me. Andrew Banjo Patterson.
0: I didn't know that was Banjo Patterson's first name, actually. Andrew.
2: Oh, I know. You learned something new today. It's a good day.
0: It is a good day. Is it correct? Of course it is. Of course it is. Let's take a little listen to this. Oh, that tune. The big moment. You might remember, Andrew, the footage of Tom Berlinson, who played Jim Craig, charging down the mountain in the 1988 Aussie movie The Man from Snowy River, also starring Sigrid Thornton and Jack Thompson as Clancy of the Overflow. Geez, I love that movie. What about you, Andrew?
2: It was enjoyable. I felt sorry for the horse, though.
0: I actually did too. I had those thoughts. I'm glad to know that there's other people out there who watch things and go, oh, this is what I'm supposed to be focusing on, but I'm focusing on this thing over here. Okay. The next question is a language question. All right. This one would absolutely have me stumped. Question two in Smart Casual tonight. The term impact has become common these days, but in days gone by, people use the words affect, AFFECT, and effect. Can you tell me the difference between the words affect and effect?
2: Effect is something that happens. Affect is something you put on. I affect the casual demeanour. Or I got hit in the face because it effectively blocked his nose.
0: I reckon that's pretty good. I mean, I couldn't actually answer that question myself because the only way I can think of it is like this, is affect A, double F-E-C-T as a verb, and effect as a noun, which I think that's what you just said.
2: Yeah.
0: Is that what you just said?
2: Yeah.
0: Oh, thank goodness.
2: Yeah. Effect is something that happens, and affect is something you put on. Yeah, you describe.
0: Yeah, that's a good way to put it. All right. Okay. Question three. Andrew and Rascal playing from Bald Hills tonight, Smart Casual. Jump in the queue if you want to get on board, 1300 222 612. Question three, Andrew, who is Australia's foreign minister?
2: Oh, Miss Penny Wong.
0: I'm not even going to mess about and string it along because you know what's going on here, Andrew. All right. Penny Wong, she was born in Malaysia. Her family moved to Australia in 1976 when she was just 8 years old. There you go. All right. Listen closely. Now, you've got a little bit of time here, and if you're on the phone or if you're listening from home, you've got to listen closely in case you end up being the next one in the queue. You've got about 2 minutes and 50 seconds that you've got to stay fully focused for. Andrew, can you do that?
2: I can try.
0: All right. Okay. Take a listen to this. Listen carefully.
3: She was really looked at as just a tremendous force for good and positivity, right? She was a massive, massive philanthropist, perhaps most famously with her first book charity.
4: It's where we give books to children. From the time they're born, they get a book once a month until they start school. That way they can learn to love books and they can learn to read.
5: Jolene, Jolene, Jolene, Jolene. loved Dolly. She was such an American treasure. Working 9 to 5,
6: what a way to make a living. My name is Brian Seaver, son of Cassie Parton, and I'm representing the Parton and Owens family today, announcing the passing of my Aunt Dolly Rebecca Parton Dean, sister, sis, Aunt Granny to one generation and Gigi to the next.
7: I love country music. I feel that I myself have hopefully enough talent to branch out and do other things, but there's nothing that means as much to me really as the country feeling. And it's important to me that my people always stay proud of me, not just my family, but the country music people that were supportive of me in those early days.
8: Yeah, kind of the whole group's been emotional this morning. Everyone, I think, did a post of us meeting her. Katerina, the Red Wiggle, she's a massive fan. She got her arm signed by Dolly. She loves her so much that she's devastated, but we all are. We got to meet her last year while we were here on tour this time last year, and yeah, it's so sad.

Our family and the team she has entrusted with her legacy will work diligently to ensure her spirit will live with us forever. Dolly was a farmer, just like her daddy. He farmed the soil. She farmed songs and happiness. Dolly called me and said she wants to rest in a beautiful bed of plush cotton because after a life wearing heavy rhinestones, she finally deserves to be comfortable and have some rest. Rest in peace, Aunt Dolly, Aunt Granny, Gigi. May God bless Dolly Parton, and may God bless you all. She will always love you. But above

0: Oh, I love Dolly Parton. Andrew, I didn't factor in how emotional that was going to make me. You might have to take over here for a moment. I absolutely love her.
1: Well, I was nearly blubbering myself.
0: Oh, she's just incredible. She's just such a beautiful, hearted person, a lighthouse, an absolute ray of sunshine with so much integrity, regardless of whether you loved or didn't love her music. I mean, that was a human being with so much heart and, you know, just she just held that line. Absolutely devastated today. Yes. Ooh, trying to pull myself together. Okay. Smart Casual, that's what we're playing. Now, in that package, there was a fair bit of love and information in there. So your question, Andrew, in Smart Casual is, which Wiggle had their arm signed by Dolly?
1: It was Rebecca the Red Wiggle.
0: Oh, it was actually Katerina, but...
1: Oh, Katerina, sorry.
0: You got the right colour. Wow, you were really tuned in there like a laser. All right, Andrew, we are up to question five.
1: Well, the Wiggles meeting Dolly. Now, there's something I really would like to watch.
0: Yeah.
1: Again.
0: Yeah, I mean, I think that, you know, just goes to show just how open-hearted that she was. She just, to anybody that crossed her path, she was there. I mean, if I was a Wiggle and met Dolly, I would be a giggling Wiggle. I would not have been able to have any composure at all, Andrew. All right, we're going to stay on Dolly for a little bit longer.
1: Okay.
0: Who was just about to record Dolly's track, I Will Always Love You, when Dolly refused to negotiate on copyright?
1: That would be Mr. Elvis Presley.
0: Elvis Presley, Andrew says. The question was, who was just about to record Dolly's track, I Will Always Love You, when Dolly refused to negotiate on copyright? Take a listen to this.
2: Elvis was ready to record it. I told my friends and people that he was recording it, and they were in town to do the recording. They had invited me down to the session. And Colonel Tom Parker calls me the day before and says, now, you do know that Elvis is recording your song, and you do know that Elvis don't record anything that he don't publish or at least get half the publishing on. I said, really? At least half the rights to the publishing of the song. I said, I can't do that. This song's already been a hit with me, and this is in my publishing company, and obviously this is going to be one of my most important copyrights, and I can't give you half the publishing. Of course, that's stuff that I'm leaving for my family. He said, well, then we can't record the song, and I was just heartbroken. I said, well, I'm really sorry, but I can't do that. It hurt me because I was so disappointed that I was going to have to tell my friends Elvis didn't record it. But I just knew that that was not right. I couldn't give somebody half of a song that had already been number one. When Whitney recorded, I was like, oh, good, because now I own 100% of the publishing, 100% of the writing. And I did really well with that. The way she did it, David Foster, who arranged and produced it, and Kevin Costner, who's the one that just, you know, wanted to do the song in the movie. But when I heard her sing it, because I'd always loved her singing anyway. I mean, what a voice she had. I mean, at that time, nobody could out-sing her. But when I heard it, my heart just stopped. I just couldn't believe that my little song, my little simple song that was written straight from my heart, when I heard her sing it, I could not believe it. I was driving at that time from my office in Nashville to my house in Brentwood, and I heard it when she started singing that a cappella. I thought, what is it? And it took a minute to realize. And then when it went into the music part where she said, and I honestly thought I was going to have a heart attack.
0: She just remained so humble. So the question was in Smart Casual tonight, who was just about to record Dolly's track, I Will Always Love You, when Dolly refused to negotiate on copyright? Andrew and Rascal said, Elvis. Which, of course, was correct, and what an incredible business decision that was for Dolly Parton when Whitney sang that some years later, and Dolly credits Whitney for making her rich. On the text line, Dean says, hi, Mel. Dolly, just awesome lady. Despite the fortune she made from her talent and fame, she always gave back to the little people with the charities and programs she supported. She could have been a billionaire, but she decided not to be. Pity the world's billionaires only care about themselves, says Dean, amassing more money and living it big. They could learn a lot from Dolly. Maybe if they followed Dolly's example, people wouldn't despise them and they wouldn't have to have security details all the time. That's from Dean in Warwick. All right, Andrew, you are doing just fabulously. Now, I think that you said to me the other night that your record of questions right in a row in Smart Casual was six. Is that correct? All right.
1: That's right, yep.
0: We're up to question six. You could break it tonight. Let's see how you go. All right, which Australian mammal became extinct in 1936?
1: The poor old Tasmanian devil.
0: You know, it's pretty extraordinary that you answered that so quickly, because we are a country with the highest extinction rate in the world, but you were straight onto it with the thylacine. The old Tassie tiger. Now, before European settlement, several thousand remained on the island of just Tassie. Beginning in the 19th century, they were perceived as a threat to livestock. This is an age-old story. And farmers, introduced a bounty for them. The last known of its species died in 1936. Do you know where that last Tassie devil was, Andrew?
1: I'm not sure of the city, but it was in the zoo.
0: That's right, Hobart Zoo. The thylacine is widespread in popular culture and is a cultural icon in Australia. All right, we're going to stay on Australian animals. This is question seven now. What is the official animal of Queensland, Andrew?
1: It should be the cane toad, because I'm seeing hundreds of them on my walk.
0: Oh, that's no good.
1: No. Official animal? Is it the sugar glider? Sugar glider.
0: The official animal of Queensland. Are we locking in sugar glider, Andrew?
1: Yeah, we'll try for sugar glider.
0: Let's lock it in.
1: I'm not sure of the city, but it was in the zoo.
0: That's right, Hobart Zoo. The thylacine is widespread in popular culture and is a cultural icon in Australia. All right, we're going to stay on Australian animals. This is question seven now. What is the official animal of Queensland, Andrew?
1: It should be the cane toad, because I'm seeing hundreds of them on my walk.
0: Oh, that's no good.
1: Official animal. Is it the sugar glider?
0: The official animal of Queensland. Are we

0: thanks so much for playing tonight.
1: All the best for the next one.
0: All right. Next See you, mate.
1: Bye. Good night.
0: Oh, Wayne. Hello. How are you?
2: Hi. He has done so well. I'm thinking, my goodness, I could never do anywhere near as good as he did.
0: Except,
2: Andrew, that is.
0: I've just, Wayne, been pulled up on the text line because clearly I wasn't listening properly. And when Andrew said which Australian mammal became extinct, apparently he said the Tassie devil, but I heard the Tassie tiger in my ears.
2: Tasmanian tiger was,
0: so,
2: yes, what I was thinking.
0: So thinking that he had said the correct answer. So he did actually get that one wrong. But Andrew's, he's dead to us for tonight anyway. He's out. So it's all good. All right. So what is the official?
2: He did very well.
0: He did do very well. Question seven, what is the official animal of Queensland? It's not the sugar glider.
2: The only one that I can think of this only here is the cassowary.
0: The cassowary. Now that would be fantastic. A cassowary would be an excellent emblem. But it's not quite that creative, unfortunately, Wayne. You waited a long time for that question and that answer.
2: No worries. I enjoyed listening to Andrew answer all the questions.
0: He's so clever. He really, if Sailor of the Century was still a thing, he should definitely go on that. But, Wayne, before I let you go, can you tell me something interesting about you?
2: Oh, goodness me. I have a pet chook.
0: Yes.
2: That follows me around wherever I go and acts like a dog.
0: Oh, cute. What's her name? Her name? She's nameless.
2: Henny.
0: Henrietta. Let's just give her a name right now. Henrietta or Hendini if she's an escapee. She's a good escape artist. All right, well, that is interesting. Right. I like to think of you now, Wayne, with your little chook hen following you around. Thanks for sharing that with me. You have a great evening. You're listening to Smart Casual. And yes, I know it's not the Tassie devil. It's the Tassie tiger was the correct answer. I just misheard in my excitement that Andrew was going to break his winning streak. So the correct answer to question six, which Australian mammal became extinct in 1936 was the Tassie tiger. Indeed. I said thylacine, but I didn't say Tassie tiger. So yes, I'm all over it. Thank you so much for those of you on the text line who are making a ruckus. Jay from Nudgee, hello.
3: How are you going?
0: I'm good. We're still stuck on this particular question about the official animal of Queensland.
3: Well, I can square that away for you. You're a long-time listener, first-time caller.
0: Just wait a minute. Wait a second, Jay. I need to do a thing first. We just need to make a fuss about you being a first-time caller. So welcome. Thank you so much.
3: Okay. I was just wondering if you were going into delay because your producer said no naughty swear words, which I had no intention of engaging in. But,
0: now you're tempted.
3: Aren't you supposed to be running on a 6 or 7 delay anyway?
0: It's 10 seconds, actually.
3: 10 seconds, yeah.
0: Yeah, 10 seconds delay, so don't worry about it.
3: And I was just chatting with her and said, Sarah Ferguson had a bit of an interesting interview last night, but it was pre-recorded seemingly, so.
0: Yeah. So we run in 10-second delay. I mean, it's one about swear words, but of course, you know, if we have a guest on that's, you know, might say something about somebody else that's not very kind or might cause a legal issue for them and us. Yeah. Anyway, let's not talk about the delay. It makes me sweat. All right, so the question is, Jay from Nudgee, what is the official animal of Queensland?
3: Is it a koala?
0: It absolutely is. Let's square that one off. All right, so the koala. Queensland also recognises other official animal-related state symbols. The bird emblem is the brolga, and the aquatic emblem is the barrier reef anemone.
4: Okay, don't hurt yourself.
0: Anemone fish. There you go. All right, I think we're up to about question eight. What is the new name for Fraser Island?
3: It's Gari.
0: Jay is not messing around. When's the last, have you been to Fraser recently or Gari?
3: No, I'm over Jim. Haven't been for a couple of years.
0: I haven't been since I was a kid.
3: Driving on the beach there.
0: Yeah, beautiful stuff. I remember going there once when I was a kid. Absolutely loved it. So Gari, the new name, it means paradise in the native language of the Butchala people, the traditional owners of the island. All right, let's stay Aussie. What was Joe Bjorkje-Petersen's wife, Flo, famous for?
3: Her scones, pumpkin scones.

0: All right, well, let's take a listen.
1: It's something that seems to have grown up with me since I got married and made pumpkin scones, and it's just one of the things that seems to flow, and her pumpkin scone seems to be one of the things.
0: There you go, Jay. Indeed, her pumpkin scones. All right, let's keep rocking along. What were the developers of the Gold Coast in the 1970s and 80s called? So it was a collective. They got a name. What were the developers of the Gold Coast in the 1970s and 80s called?
2: I don't know. Like a nickname or something like that for them.
0: Yeah, it's like a group. I'm not really sure how they got this name. I might have to find that out. How did we get the name for the White Shoe Brigade? So that's some information I'll find out for you. How did they get that name, the White Shoe Brigade? So there you go. I've now given you the answer as well for that one, because it is a bit of a mystery to me. Let's go on to the next one, Jay, shall we? Question 9 or 10 or 11. What was the famous band to hail from Redcliffe?
2: The Bee Gees.
0: Indeed. I feel like I'm butchering this quiz a little bit tonight. Okay, Jay, question whatever it is. In human anatomy, what does the hallux refer to, or the horlux refer to?
2: Horlux. That's, isn't it the ear?
0: Is it the ear? Is that your guess? Are we locking that one in, Jay?
2: Hallux. Yeah, I have to go with the ear.
0: All right, I'm going to spell it because I might be butchering the pronunciation. H-A-L-L-U-X. In human anatomy, what does the hallux refer to?
2: Hallux.
0: H-A-L-L-U-X.
2: No, that's...
0: Going to go for the ear?
2: No, let's change it. Let's go with the toe.
0: I think I might need a... Wowzers. All right, so you've gone from the ear to the big toe, just like that. That is correct. That is correct, Jay from Nudgee. Let's do a little bit of a reset here. Banger or clanger? I do want to know whether you think this one is a banger or a clanger. I definitively know which side of the fence I sit on this one. Sometimes I can't decide, but I know where I sit with this one. I'd love to know what you think, though. 0467 922 612.

0: That is tonight's banger or clanger. What do you make of that one, Jay from Nudgee? Which way would you voting?
1: I'd never heard of it. Mm-hmm. And did you say it was a Rolling Stones song?
0: That is a new Rolling Stones song from their album Foreign Tongues, which came out earlier this year.
1: No. It's a clanger for sure.
0: Clanger? You reckon it's a clanger?
1: Yep.
0: All right. Okay. Well, we'll take your vote. We'll put that in the tally. Banger or clanger? What do you want to vote for that one? 0467922612. We're in the middle of smart casual. Jay's having a good run. How did One Nation MP Barnaby Joyce recently describe his party after copping criticism about the comments of a One Nation MP in WA who said LGBTIQ people had a mental illness?
1: I don't know.
0: It's a bit of a mouthful, that question. Let me go again. How did One Nation MP Barnaby Joyce recently describe his party after copping criticism about the comments of a One Nation MP in WA who said that LGBTIQ people had a mental illness?
1: Yeah, didn't he come out and say, I saw all the memes, that One Nation was one of the gayest parties or most supportive gayest parties in Australia?
0: If only he came out. Let's listen to what he said.
2: He obviously doesn't know One Nation because they've got a surprise for him. We have quite a large proportion of gay people and they're all the same. They don't want to be glorified. They don't want to be vilified. They just want to people accept and they go on and do a very good job. I don't want to say it, but I think we're one of the gayest parties in Australia.
0: There you go, Jay. One Nation, one of the gayest parties in Australia.

0: There you go. All right. You are having an absolute cracker. I've lost track of how many you've actually gotten correct. Jay, how many do you think?
1: About five, six, maybe five. Okay.
0: All right. You're up there with Andrew right now. All right. Next question. What is this Australian native bird? Take a listen. What do you think? What is this Australian native bird?
1: Is it a a lyre bird?
0: Is it a lyre bird? There's a lot of Australian birds to choose from, isn't there? There's a lot out there. The lyre bird is what Jay from Nudgee says. Unfortunately, Jay, your run is over. But geez, it was a good one. That was excellent work. Jay, before you go, what are you doing tomorrow?
1: Going to work, unfortunately.
0: What's work for you?
1: Oh, I work for the government.
0: Okay. Is it fun?
1: No, not particularly, no.
0: It's not fun. Is it fulfilling?
1: Yeah.
0: Okay.
1: Yeah. Public service.
0: Okay. Well, that's good. Good. You'll get a good superannuation.
1: I do, on the old defined benefit scheme.
0: Right. That's good. That's good. Sometimes you just got to have these things in your mind when you've got to turn up to work every day for the grind, don't you?
1: Well, fortunately, I'm wedded to the place, but yeah.
0: Okay. All right, Jake. Well, I hope that something happens tomorrow that means that it's fun for you.
1: Okay.
0: I hope someone brings
1: Thank
0: cake.
1: You.
0: Bye, Jay. Rob from Ayre in North Queensland. Hello.
2: Hello. How are you going?
0: I'm very well, thank you. Now, Rob, before I get to you, now, Andrew and Rascal have got back to me on the text line about the Tassie Devil / Tassie Tiger. I just got excited and thought that Andrew said Tassie Tiger and gave him the correct answer. But, of course, Tassie Devil was incorrect. Tassie Tiger was correct. And he says, apologies for the wrong answer. I hang my head in shame, is what Andrew says. But there's no need in this quiz for shame. That's why it's called Smart Casual. All right, Rob, are you ready?
2: Yep.
0: All right. Okay, you've got to guess what this Australian bird is. It's not the lyre bird.
2: Got it.
0: What do you think?
2: Can I have a clue?
0: I think the sound is the... I don't know how to give you a clue. Well, because I could get it wrong. I want to say that they're predominantly black and white, but what if they're not and it's misleading?
2: Magpie?
0: Is this a magpie? Let's take a listen. It was a good guess considering I did say the black and white, but unfortunately, Rob from Ayre, it's not a magpie. You have yourself a wonderful evening. Brent from Baldacombe. How do I say that, Brenton?
3: Brenton.
0: Hello, Brenton. Baldacombe. Yeah. Okay. All right. Now, I believe that this might be the first time that you've ever played the quiz. Is that right?
3: Yes, correct, yes. Right. So listen, plenty of times on the radio.
0: Hold on to your hat.
3: Well, we're ready.
0: Brenton from Baldacombe. Geez, it's nice to have you along. What made
3: you
0: call tonight?
3: Much.
0: Why tonight?
3: The first question, A.B. Patterson, it was an easy one.
0: Which was that one? Which one did you hear? The Banjo Patterson one.
3: The very first question. I've been hanging on since then.
0: All right. Okay. All right. Well, let's get on with it. I hope you know.
3: One of the last questions up. A currawong.
0: Oh wow! I didn't even have to play you the sound again. This one.
3: No. Yeah. That one. Yeah. A currawong.
0: All right. You know your birds.
3: Yeah, they're like a black and white crow.
0: Yes, and they have yellow eyes, don't they, the currawong?
3: Yeah, they do.
0: Okay, so is that the sound of the currawong, however? It is. Yes, give me more bird facts, Brenton. What were you going to say?
3: That or a brush turkey.
0: Oh, okay, a brush turkey. They don't make a good sound like that, though.
3: They got the red and yellow combs on them, yeah.
0: They do. I mean, they're everywhere. I love... I love watching them run across the road successfully, of course, because sometimes one will come out of the bush, but then three or four others will follow it.
3: Yeah.
0: It's very comedic. Okay, this is...
3: So cartoon, yeah.
0: All right, this is another Australia question. We've been very patriotic.
3: Hey, did I get that last one correct, did I?
0: Yeah, you did. I already played you the little noise.
3: That's correct.
0: No, no, it's it. You're the Currawong. Let's play it again. There we go. Okay, which Queensland town hosts what has been called Australia's most iconic music muster?
3: Gympie.
0: Without hesitation, Brenton from Baldacombe says Gympie. For which Queensland town hosts what has been called Australia's most iconic music muster? And it starts tomorrow in the Amamore Creek State Forest just outside of Gympie. And each year on this weekend in August, thousands of music lovers converge on the town for a four-day festival of country roots, blues and rock music. And after 8:30 tonight, we'll be going country. We're going to be talking musters, hitting the road and talking a little bit more about the most wonderful human in the world. Dolly Parton, the Queen of Country. All right, next question for you, Brenton. This is a two-pronged question. This is the theme song for which British comedy series that aired on the ABC during the 1970s and 80s?
4: Goodies, goody, goody, yum, yum.
0: It's a hard one, isn't it?
3: The goodies? I love them.
0: It absolutely is the goodies, of course. All right, the second part of the question is, which member of the comedy trio recently passed away?
3: I was thinking of
0: There was three of them, the goodies, my favourite one, he just passed away.
3: It wasn't Jim Brooke-Charlie, it wasn't the other Bill, it was the other Graham someone.
0: You're saying it's Graham someone? That's your answer? We're locking it in, Brenton?
3: Yep.
0: Unfortunately, not Graham, Brenton.
3: Bill or Jim Brooke-Taylor, no?
0: Well, it's got to be either one of those two because they're the last two left. But you can't answer it because you're already wrong, Brenton. You have a wonderful, wonderful evening. Martin from Sunnybank Hills, hello. Martin.
5: Hello.
0: Good evening. How are you?
5: Good.
0: That's good. That's good. I'm going to get to your question in just a moment. But, Martin, how has your day today been?
5: Interesting. Good. Yeah.
0: Why? Why? What's made it interesting?
5: Oh, things that happened during the day.
0: Anything in particular?
5: Nothing really in particular. It's always interesting.
0: Oh, it's interesting just to be a human, to be Martin in Sunnybank Hills. I love that for you. All right. Now, Martin.
5: So I'm on the road all the time, see?
0: Are you a truck driver?
5: I see all sorts of... I'm a bus driver.
0: Oh, okay, okay. So you see all kinds of things.
5: I see all sorts of things, yeah.
0: Lots of people watching.
5: Yeah.
0: All right, okay. Let's get into this question. We already know the show we're talking about is The Goodies, but which member of the comedy trio recently died? It's not Graham.
5: I'm just trying to think. I can't think of the names. What were the other two names?
0: I can't tell you that. You need to know this
5: okay.
0: one.
5: Not Graham. I'm just trying to think. It's not...
0: Come on, Martin, I believe in you.
5: What's his name? I just can't think of his name.
0: Well, I can tell you this because the previous caller, he did say, is it Tim, Bill or Graham? And he guessed Graham. So which one are you going to guess?
5: I think it's Bill.
0: There you go. You just needed a little helping hand. All right.
5: Yeah.
0: Next question. Brisbane-born actor Jacob Elordi, who graduated from St Joseph's College at Nudgee in 2015, was nominated for an Academy Award as Best Supporting Actor for which film? It's multiple choice. Is it A, Frankenstein, B, Dog Stars, C, Priscilla or D, Wuthering Heights?
5: Is it Priscilla?
0: Is that what you're locking in? Are you locking in Priscilla?
5: Priscilla, yeah.
0: All right, Martin from Sunnybank Hills is locking in Priscilla. To this question, Brisbane-born actor Jacob Elordi, who graduated from St Joseph College at Nudgee in 2015, was nominated for an Academy Award as Best Supporting Actor for which film? Unfortunately, Martin, no, not Priscilla. That preceded probably Jacob's, you know, before he was even born. But a great guess nonetheless. Gavin from Sunnybank, hello.
6: Hey, it's Gavin from Sunnybank.
0: Hello, Gavin, how are you going? Give it up for Sunnybank indeed. All right, Brisbane-born actor Jacob Elordi was nominated for an Academy Award as Best Supporting Actor for which film? A, Frankenstein, B, Dog Stars, or C, Wuthering Heights? It's not Priscilla, so we've gotten rid of that.
6: Yeah, it's good it was multiple choice because I couldn't remember it, but it was Wuthering Heights.
0: You think it was Wuthering Heights? Is that what you're locking in?
6: Yeah.
0: We'll put that in. It wasn't. It actually wasn't. He is in Wuthering Heights, unlike Priscilla. He definitely wasn't in that. But he was in Wuthering Heights, but he didn't get nominated for an Academy Award as Best Supporting Actor for that film. So you're on the right track, Gavin, but unfortunately, no cigar. So tell me, Gavin, one interesting thing about you.
6: I saw the space shuttle take off once.
0: You saw a space shuttle take off?
6: Saw the space shuttle take off in Florida.
0: Oh, did you?
6: Like, that was pretty cool.
0: Like you were actually in America at the time?
6: Yeah, yeah.
0: Wow, how did that come to be? You were just on a holiday, your family was space buffs?
6: Oh, just good luck. I'd been at summer camp in North Carolina and it was taking off at the end of summer. And it said pull a couple of strings and get a resident ticket and we jumped in the Winnebago and went out there and saw it take off.
0: Wow! I would never have guessed that that's what you were going to tell me. What did you make of that as a little kid?
6: I was 25 or so. But, yeah, it was pretty impressive.
0: Okay, okay.
6: Wow. Your ears vibrated.
0: There you go. Human beings, hey? You just never know what they've experienced. Good on you, Gavin. Thanks so much for the call tonight. Graham from Lowood, hello.
7: Good evening.
0: Now, Graham from Lowood, the stats are working in your favour because it's a multiple choice and we're getting down to the narrow end of what's left. All right, question is, Brisbane-born actor Jacob Elordi was nominated for an Academy Award as Best Supporting Actor for which film? We're down to two, Frankenstein or Dog Stars?
7: Look, I think Frankenstein. I'll go with Frankenstein, please.
0: All right, you want to put that one away? Okay, let's knock it in. Let's get rid of that one. It was indeed Frankenstein. Dog Stars is the new one. That's just about to come out. All right, next question. Graham from Lowood. Who is Australia's longest serving weather presenter?
7: Goodness me. I think it's the lady on the ABC, I'm sure. What's her last name? Woodward?
0: I love you. Just piecing this together bit by bit and you are walking down the correct path. Just keep going. You've just got one more detail to get in there.
7: Think of her for Jenny Woodward.
0: Good. That was so, so gratifying, Graham. Indeed, it is our very own Jenny Woodward. Jenny has been delivering the forecasts on the weeknight edition of ABC News Queensland since 1986. How about that? That's a long time.
7: That's me.
0: All right. Okay. Smart Casual is where you are, 612 ABC Brisbane and Queensland. Graham from Lowoods having a bit of a cracker. Who was the only Australian actor to play James Bond? Was it A, Ernie Dingo, B, George Lazenby, or C, Bert Newton?
7: Well, just looking at him, you'd probably tell. It was George Lazenby.
0: It was indeed. Can you imagine? I mean, I could actually picture, I reckon Ernie Dingo would make a pretty cool James Bond, but imagining Bert Newton, it's just impossible. It's impossible. Okay. The flick that George Lazenby, as the only Australian actor to play James Bond, was in was On Her Majesty's Secret Service, which came out in 1969. And get this, like Lazenby, he'd only worked in commercials before that. And it was just a chance encounter with Bond series producer Albert R. Broccoli in a hair salon in 1966 in London, which and he just decided to give Lazenby his first shot at getting the role. So how about that?
7: Yeah, some people just fall into these things, you know, you're right spot at the right time.
0: That's right. You can wake up one morning and your life's going one way, you sit down at the barber and the next minute you're going in a completely different direction. All right, true or false, Graham? Was there a Queensland premier between Anna Bligh and Anna Palaszczuk? That's just the first part. That's just the first part of the question, all right? Was there a Queensland premier between Anna Bligh and Anna Palaszczuk?
7: I think there was. I'll go with yes.
0: All right. Okay. That's the first part. The second part is name them.
7: Yeah. Good on you.
0: Fair enough as well. Fair enough.
7: Goodness me. No, I'm drawing a blank on this. Sorry.
0: You nearly led us there. You've done so great. You're doing so well.
7: Sorry.
0: There's nothing there.
7: I'm going to kick myself when you mention it. Yeah. Oh, hey, quickly, the White Shoe Brigade.
0: Yes.
7: Before you gave it away, I did know the answer. And that was basically, it was like a stereotype. The real estate agents, the big money developers, they wore like white shoes, these leather shoes, sometimes with shorts and long socks.
0: Yeah.
7: Often with shorts and long socks, safari suits. But yeah, there was enough of them that wore it. That nickname stuck for the lot. That was about.
0: Oh, my goodness. You know, can I take you behind the scenes for a moment, Graham?
7: Go ahead.
0: All right. Okay. Just between you and I, right? When you do someone else's show, there's a whole lot of other little bits and bobs that you just, you know, you got to learn it on the fly, essentially. And doing the Smart Casual quiz, so fun. But the quizzes can be, this one's pretty casual, but when I do the nightlife quizzes, that's pretty serious. But your mind's kind of split in lots and lots of different places. So I wanted to know how the White Shoe Brigade got their name, but I was trying to signal to my producers who were listening in the other tank to be able to send me the information. And in doing that, I said the answer and then I was just laughing and I didn't even, you know, I was just like, my gosh, I've just given that away. So let's just move on to the next question. But I'm glad you resolved how that came to be. Indeed, they were flamboyant, conservative business people, but there was a lot of political dealings happening on the Gold Coast at that time, which were not above board. So there you go. Graham, thank you so much for that tidbit and for letting me reveal that all the wheels are falling off. Wayne from Howard. Oh, hello. You've had a go. Wayne Lachlan from Ripley. Hello.
8: Hello. How are we?
0: I'm good. And I didn't want to say this to Graham because I didn't want him to kick himself even more, but this is actually the last question.
8: Oh, this excites me. I'm a first-time caller. This is going to make my day if I get it wrong.
0: Wait, did you say first-time caller?
8: Very much so.
0: Lachlan from Ripley, we are celebrating you for being a first-time caller. And we know, as we've just learned, that there was a Queensland premier between Anna Bligh and Anastasia Palaszczuk. What was their name? Who were they?
8: That would have been Can-Do Campbell-Newman.
0: Can-Do Campbell-Newman for first-time caller, Lachlan from Ripley. Not only am I going to play you that sound, but I'm also going to give this one a run. Ripley, first-time caller, first-time smart casual player, and you've taken out the lot. You rode on the backs of a lot of great people, a lot of great Queenslanders who answered questions before you. They piggybacked you to the finish line, but you brought it home strong. Lachlan, how are you going to celebrate your win?
8: Oh, I'll probably just go to bed, to be honest. Really tired, but this made my day. Thank you very much.
0: You know what, though, Lachlan? I reckon I'm going to just take an educated guess to say that about 95% of the listeners would be on board with a celebratory event being going to bed and having a good night's sleep.
8: Yeah, I agree.
0: Good on you, Lachlan. Well, you hold the line because we're going to get you out an exclusive ABC Smart Casual Magnet. Thank you so much, all of you, for playing tonight. And a big congratulations to Lachlan from Ripley. Whew, we got there. Well done. Let's take a tune right now. This is from the Hoodoo Gurus. I Want You Back. 612 ABC Brisbane and Queensland.

0: From an album that just contains so many fascinating stories, just in the lyrical content as well as how that album came together, Stone Age Romeos by the Hoodoo Gurus, coming out in 1984. And that one I'm sure that you know very well, I Want You Back. It's just after 5 minutes to eight, which means we're just under 5 minutes away from your latest news bulletin. Coming up after that, I'm going to do a bit of a reset on your banger or clanger, and it is heavily going in one direction tonight, which I'm quite happy about, actually, because I agree with you. But I'll play that again for you after your news. And also, a former royal couple has returned to the UK after their much-televised walkout from the family 6 years ago. What sparked it? Well, you'll hear all about it after eight. But let's take another tune to get us there. I'm still recovering from the quiz. Macy Gray and I Try.
1: 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When will they go from here? When will they stop?

0: Tracy Gray and I Try, 612 ABC Brisbane and Queensland. Good evening to you. It's time right now for your latest news. It's 8 o'clock.
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question I'm getting on the text line is that really the Rolling Stones? And I'm saying yes, but the first time I heard it, I too had to go and look online and online again and read another website and look at another article and check Wikipedia to confirm that that song, Never Want to Lose You, yes, is in fact the Rolling Stones. It's from this year's album, so their latest. It's called Foreign Tongues. It's their 27th studio album. And they don't reckon it's their last album either. Now, this latest album has polarised reviewers, some saying fantastic, others saying it should go in the bin. Where do you sit on it? Is it a banger or a clanger? 0467 922 612. Let me know on the text line.

0: Every week we look at what's happening in the world and we say, what the hell is going on? The man who makes sense of the nonsense is Paul Osborne, broadcaster, journalist, podcast consultant and a producer. This is The World According to Paul. Good evening, Paul.
1: Hello, how are you?
0: Now, before you go any further and I ask you any further questions, people are going to become very interested about what you have to say about many topics. So if you want to find Paul, you can do so on Threads and Instagram. You can look for PD Osborne is where you can find Paul. Our first topic tonight is the royal family, or those who left and are coming back. Now, Harry and Meghan, they buggered off. They said, we've had enough of all you lot. But they're back in the UK. What's brought them back?
1: Yeah, it seemed pretty cut and dry, didn't it, back in 2020 when they announced that they were leaving.
0: Yeah, they were done.
1: Exit, as we called it at the time, certainly in the UK. It didn't seem like a temporary thing at all. But apparently, not only is this return on, it's imminent. It's going to happen in sort of days, maybe weeks. It's supposedly permanent. It's a permanent relocation from California.
0: How can one say, particularly in a family dynamic, Paul? I mean, if the temporary nature of their very permanent departure has told us anything, it's that nothing is permanent. Everything's changing.
1: Well, yes. And you know, you can go through the history of all of the various, I'm sure we will. But I was left under the impression that this was an irredeemable breakdown of familial relations, which now appears to be less irredeemable than you would have thought. Though it's something that actually a lot of British parents would be able to relate to, because apparently this is partly, at least, about school places. So I know that in Australia, you sort of, you turn up and the school, whatever school you're in the catchment of, they just have to take you, really, more or less, in state schools.
0: Yes.
1: I'm here, educate my child. Mm-hmm. That's not how it works in the UK. If you happen to want to send your kid to a specific school, then you had better make sure you live in the catchment area and that you can get to the top of the queue for the very, very difficult application process, which is why houses in the catchment areas of the best schools are incredibly expensive.
0: Right.
1: So there's a lot of moving around. And
0: surely you've got a little bit of sway if you're royalty.
1: I would have thought so. But apparently one of the driving factors in getting them back to the UK was that they wanted to get the two children, Archie and Lilibet, enrolled in schools in time for the start of the school year, which is next month in the UK. So that seems to have been a part of it. They're going to be at a private home. They're not going to be in a royal residence. They're not going to be in a palace. It's not going to be in London, but they won't say exactly where it is. My money's on the Cotswolds. They're going to be returning as private citizens. This is the other thing. Not as working members of the royal family. This is apparently the return of two perfectly ordinary private citizens, nothing remarkable about it at all.
0: So have bridges been mended or nay?
1: Well, it's interesting because of the reasons we've been given for why this is happening. One is about the kids and getting the kids into a school in the UK. Another is apparently Harry's desire for them to know more about Britain, to feel British as well as American, to also to get to know their grandfather. And we also know that the king's health is a factor in this. There was a sort of mini rapprochement when Charles was diagnosed with cancer. Harry returned for a brief visit. There's been a meeting between Harry, the king, and queen in the last few weeks, which came before this announcement. But a cynic would point out that Harry and Meghan's commercial ventures, you know, have not gone brilliantly. The Netflix deal that they signed led to a massive TV series about 4 years ago, but not very much since. The Spotify deal ended with Spotify's head of podcasts calling them grifters. And that leaves you with Meghan's lifestyle brand, which is largely devoted to selling jam, honey and yoga mats. So I don't know that you can make the kind of money that former members of the royal family are looking for off jam and yoga mats.
0: I mean, I wish that the world was that way, Paul, that you could make money, lot of money off jam and yoga mats. I think the world would be a happier place if that were the case, but it's proving not to be true.
1: No, and
0: for Harry and Meghan.
1: I think a cynical take on this will be to say that what Harry has in the UK, even if he's not a working royal, is that he's a former member of the royal family. What Meghan has in the UK is that she's married to a former senior member of the royal family. But in the United States, once that bit's faded away, once you've sort of ground as much as you can out of that, you've squeezed that lemon dry, then you have to actually come up with stuff that people are interested in about you.
0: Mm.
1: And that seems to have been a bit of a problem. Now, a cynic would suggest that if you wanted to give this drama, give this soap opera a little bit of a kick, make it a little bit more exciting, why not, in a sort of Bobby Ewing coming out of the shower moment, return to where you stormed out 6 years ago to just spruce it up a little? It does have the slight sense of a soap opera plot.
0: Well, you know, and again, the cynic might also say that what it also then does give more leverage to is that 6 years down the track, you can storm out again and just keep it going.
1: Yeah. And look, there's this meeting between Harry and the King and Queen that it is alleged that Charles is very keen to find some way to repair relations. But the problem is that we've heard absolutely nothing as yet from William's camp in the royal family. They have stayed completely silent over this.
0: Let's rewind a little bit here, because I think to lead to this moment where that gives us the snapshot of where William and Harry and Meghan actually are right now, and Kate, let's go back, right? The wedding 8 years ago, the fractures began really, really there. The wedding was the most sort of palpable moment of that.
1: There was some press commentary that was, because it was a sort of relatively unconventional wedding with a sort of gospel choir singing and all these kind of things. But there was also an enormous amount of public goodwill at the time of that wedding. You know, I was back in the UK then. There was a lot of public goodwill, a lot of support for Harry and Meghan, a sense of this idea that because so many of the sort of the working royals were now of pension age, that here in William and Harry, now both married, now both supposedly settled down, you had this new generation of royals. It was much more progressive. It was much more modern looking, maybe not modern in reality. Yeah, there was a lot of goodwill. But within the first 12 months, Harry was giving interviews talking about how he and his brother were on different paths. Then in 2020, you have that announcement that they will step back from being working royals, which is followed then by them leaving the country. Within 12 months, they've given that interview to Oprah Winfrey, which contains some extraordinary allegations about racism at the highest levels of the royal family and cruelty and mistreatment to an organisation which they knew was not going to be able to rebut them in detail, because that is not how the royal family operates. And so if you remember, there was that statement about recollections may vary, which was as strong as they were ever going to get. The year after that, a little truce when the Queen died. But then within weeks of that Netflix series came out. There's no holding back in what either of them had to say then. The following year, 2023, is when Spare comes out, Harry's biography, which in great detail sort of draws out the conflict and the disagreements between Harry and William. Then this sort of slight change of mood when the King is diagnosed with cancer in 2024, some talk of reconciliation, and now they're heading back. So it has that sort of ebb and flow of a soap opera plot. We are back at the kind of tearful reunion stage, but both in terms of the royal family and also, I think, in terms of public reaction in the UK, there will be this sense of sort of wait and see. Maybe this it. Maybe Harry has decided, with his father still being treated for cancer, that he wants a family reunion. He wants to get everybody back together and heal the wounds of the past. Or maybe their dreams of becoming California celebrities in tatters, they've decided to give the soap opera a bit of a boost by going back to the UK for a bit to see how it goes. Now, yes, permanent home. But we've also heard this week, if this doesn't work out, maybe they'll head back to Canada for a little bit. If all of this doesn't work out, hey, maybe they'll try Australia for a little bit. So all of those things are being floated as well. So whether they're planning to go on some sort of global tour in which they will insist that they are private citizens who must have their privacy respected at all times, but also, would you like to buy my jam and my yoga mats? which seems to have been how it's gone for the last couple of years.
0: I'm not getting the sense, Paul. A lot of love from you for Prince Harry and Meghan.
1: I find it interesting for two people who are so very, very keen on their privacy. They've given an interview to Oprah Winfrey. They've published biographies. They've done television programs and podcasts. I believe when they were here a few months ago, Meghan was turning up at some kind of women-only retreat where the tickets were $3,000 a time. I mean, for a couple who are firmly committed to their privacy and to protecting their privacy, they do an awful lot of things that seem to be hinged on attracting a lot of public attention.
0: Almost like they want out of a relationship, but they're not really quite sure. So what are the things that you can do to irreparably break it, to make sure that you can never go back to it? But now they're going back to it.
1: Yeah, I mean, if you sort of take this down to your own family, if a member of your own family had said and done the things that Harry and Meghan have said and done about their family and then pitched up a couple of years later, well, maybe you would throw the doors wide open. Maybe you'd be there, you know, for a big group hug and who knows?
0: I'm glad they're back. But last question on this before we move on to the next topic, Paul. How much of the success of this, if we're defining success here in this instance as the family all coming back to be loving and whole again, if they were ever that, but let's just say even for appearances, how much hinges on William?
1: I think an enormous amount hinges on William, because obviously the family, the institution, is very keen on pushing William and Kate as the future of the monarchy, as the heir to the throne. They've invested a lot in that. They've repushed both, and obviously, and Kate's also been treated for cancer at the same time as the king was being treated. They've invested a lot in that. Now, it is believed that William was relatively pivotal in some of the moves to fully and finally ostracize Andrew from the family. And so I think he will be pivotal. You know, the king is in his 70s. He is in poor health. This is increasingly turning to William now. Will he be willing to let Harry in? Does Harry even want to be? They are insisting they are coming back as private citizens. They are keeping their options open. There will be some in the household who will think that some sort of reunion will be the best possible news, and there will be others who think that letting the two of them back in through the doors of a palace might be the stupidest thing they ever do.
0: The saga and the soap opera continues. Paul Osborne is with you on your radio tonight on 612 ABC Brisbane and Queensland. I'm going to give you a whiplash by talking about global backlash right now in relation to AI data centres, with development plans spreading. I feel like there's barely a week, Paul, that goes by where we're not having conversations around this. What can you tell us about what's happening, not just globally, but also here in Australia?
1: I need to give you a little content warning first, which is that as a British person, I'm incapable of saying the word data. So I'm going to say data for the next 10 minutes, and I'm just going to have to plead your indulgence while I do it.
0: Oh, wait. Get out of town, Paul. Data is the English version, not the American version.
1: Yeah. We say data. Database, data bank, data center.
0: I had an American professor on recently, and we were chatting, and he was using the word data as well. So I'm
1: not aware of too many other. I think you may have come across this data thing on your own, to be honest.
0: Oh, I was sticking to my data guns one.
1: I think this is an Australian invention, because my first few months here, every time I put the news on, they'd be like, well, the data shows something. I was like, why do they keep saying data? Well, what is that? Why can't you say data properly?
0: Our mouths don't work that way. All right, let's talk about the data. I can't change now. It's too late. Go, Paul. Say data.
1: It is absolutely fascinating. There's so many facets to the story about AI, but in particular this issue of data centers. You know, AI obviously feels like a very virtual thing. It's a thing that lives in your phone, on your computer. It's been crammed into every app that you've ever used, whether you asked for it or not. And it feels like a thing that exists in the theory on the internet, but it actually has a very real physical presence in our world, because as the demand for AI ramps up, you need more and more and more of these data centers. And by data center, what we're talking about is an absolutely gigantic warehouse stuffed full of computers. They will be described as servers in that case, because they'd all be interconnected, and they run 24/7, to run those AI models. So firstly, they take up a heck of a lot of space because they can be gigantic buildings. But secondly, those computers are running 24/7. They are incredibly power hungry. They use a vast amount of energy, and they're also very, very thirsty because running at that level 24 hours a day, 7 days a week, the processors in those computers get incredibly hot. They need to be cooled constantly with millions of gallons of water. And so these data centers have a huge impact on the communities and the environment into which they are placed. And to give you some example of this, power demand for data centers is currently growing four times faster than for any other economic sector around the world. It's estimated that by 2030, the amount of energy that is being used to power AI data centers will be more than the entire electricity use of Japan. And here, the estimate is that power use for data centers could rise tenfold in the next 10 years.
0: This is mind-boggling. We've known about the water usage since very early on, and I love when it was framed at the beginning of this, which was very recent, might I add, that we were starting to talk about data centers, even at a small scale. I loved an example that was given, which is every time that you put in a command, this is when we're consciously engaging with something like
1: any other economic sector around the world. It's estimated that by 2030, the amount of energy that is being used to power AI data centers will be more than the entire electricity use of Japan. And here, the estimate is that power use for data centers could rise tenfold in the next 10 years.
0: This is mind-boggling. We've known about the water usage since very early on, and I love when it was framed at the beginning of this, which was very recent, might I add, that we were starting to talk about data centers, even at a small scale. I loved an

0: buy-in without our consent. So this is just when you type a command in, that every one command you type in is a bottle of water. So 500ml bottle of water for every command. It gave a really kind of, and I don't know how accurate that is, but what I liked about that is it gave a very tactile way to understand the impact that you have every time you lean into it. The issue here, though, is that we're not buying in to so much of these choices now around AI. It simply is, whether we want it or not. So if we are environmentally conscious, how do we make a decision to make better decisions?
1: Well, it's almost impossible to avoid now. I mean, you will have looked at every conceivable app and website you go on now. There will be some sort of AI thing that will pop up and want to have a chat with you, regardless of whether you ask for it or not. And it's also having an economic impact. We talked on the show a few weeks ago that the price of computers, of phones, of tablets, of buying hard drives, of all those sorts of things have gone through the roof because they are all needed for AI data centers. They are buying up all of the supply of processors, storage, hard drives, everything, which means that there's less available to go in your computer, your phone, your tablet, which means that all of those things are going to get more and more and more expensive. Apple put up the price of most of their consumer products by 20 to 30% a couple of months ago because of the demand, the price of these key components. And who's driving the demand for those key components? Companies like Apple, who are trying to catch up with all these other companies who are racing ahead of them in AI. Mm. And that's before you think about all of those environmental impacts. And also what's made it politically difficult is the environmental impact on the people who live in the areas where these places are being built. So an example, there's a place in Scotland called Ochtatool and Fife. The proposal there is to build what could be the second biggest AI data center in the world. It would be 35 meters tall, and it would be the size of about 100 football pitches. There have been 1,600 objections lodged by people who live in the area. It's the most that any local politician has ever seen. There's a place down in Sydney where they're planning to build a data center called Lane Cove. It's estimated that that data center will use 15% of the local water supply. And what often happens in the United States is that these data centers show up promising investment and tax revenue and jobs. Most of those jobs tend to be temporary construction jobs and actually building the facility. And then once it's built, they tend to only need 100 to 200 people
0: who are technicians.
1: But the other issue is that in the United States, your energy bill will in part be based on the amount of energy that is being used across the whole neighborhood. So if a data center turns up and starts consuming huge amounts of energy, that's going to put your bill up because the overall amount of energy being used in your neighborhood has just gone through the roof. So they turn up, they use all the energy, you pay for some of it, and then when you try to buy your next phone or computer, you pay even more for that. So it's become this politically toxic issue. In the US, the Trump White House is, the Trump administration is fully on board with AI. The UK government says it wants to be at the center of AI. There is a big power struggle going on now in Australia where Anthony Albanese is trying to get this kind of cross-party consensus on AI so that it can't become a political wedge issue for one party to say, well, we will stop AI data centers. Again, they all will say, we need it for economic reasons. It's going to be the driver of economic growth. It's going to be getting into AI industries. We need it for national security reasons because we don't want to lose the AI race to a country like, say, China. So we need to get on board with all of this. And that's what the companies will say. They will say, you know, we bring in investment, we bring in jobs, we bring in money, and also we will go to China if you don't let us build it here.
0: Mm.
1: So in the US going into the midterms, you're now starting to see Republican governors having to go against the White House on citing data centers in their states because they're in tight races in November, or people running for the Senate in November who are having to start equivocating on whether they support the data centers that Donald Trump and people in Washington want putting into their areas because they're going to pay a political price for it in November. It's becoming a big political wedge issue. And in part, I suspect it's because it's a physical manifestation of the way that AI and big tech impinges on our lives. There is a real sense of, like, well, I never asked.

0: I never asked for this assistant to pop up on my phone. And
1: I can't even opt out either.
0: I can't get out of it. And with the best will in the world, they are quite often, for hyper-intelligent machines, as thick as mints. To give you just one example, I was working on some stuff yesterday. I had a little table on my computer, and it's got a built-in AI thing. And I said, hey, AI thing, can you turn this into a file that I can open in like a spreadsheet program, like Excel or something? Can you do that for me? Yeah, I could do that for you. Let me do that for you now. Diddle, diddle, diddle, diddle, diddle. I've done it for you. The file's ready. Oh, right. It's just I can't see the download button anywhere. But where is that? Oh, sorry. No, when I said I could make that file for you, what I meant was I can't. I actually can't do that. I should have told you that I can't. Thanks for calling me out on that. I let you down there. Sorry about that. Have you considered just copying and pasting it? Which I'm not sure I need, like, 100 football fields full of computers, 100 million gallons of water being poured on them to stop them exploding at every minute, for a thing in the corner of my screen that says, I can do that for you, followed immediately by, actually, no, I can't.
1: Followed by, hey, Paul, why don't you just copy and paste?
0: Hey, Paul, have you considered working it out with a pen and paper?
1: Oh, Paul Osborne, it's one of the great examples, I think, of the human mind, or at least one aspect of it. We are drilling ourselves down into somewhere that we might not be able to come back from.
0: We must all read books.
1: Read books. Paul Osborne.
0: Please, please don't stop reading.
1: That was The World According to Paul, and you can find Paul on Threads and Instagram at PD Osborne. Paul, thank you so much for your time.
0: Thank you.
1: Some pretty big thought-provoking stuff in there, and I know that's going to stir some things in you. So if you want to share those things rather than hold them in, you can give me a buzz. 1-300-222-612 or on the text line 0467-922-612. Something else that's been polarising, at least out there in the world, doesn't seem to be too polarising here, because for the vast majority of you, you are in agreement about today's or tonight's banger or clanger. So you know how this works at this time. I roll it out in full. It gives you the time to completely absorb it in case you want to change your mind, in case you've just been waiting in the wings to hear the full version, to give it the benefit of the doubt in its entirety, and then you can get your vote in. 0467 922 612. Is this song, Never Want to Lose You by the Rolling Stones, came out this year, is it a banger or a clanger?

0: I don't think any of you, except for Sharon from Bundaberg, are going to be surprised about the vote tonight. Hands down, 95% clanger for that one. Tonight's Banger or Clanger by the Rolling Stones, Never Want to Lose You, and it's from the album called Foreign Tongues. It's their 27th studio album, came out this year. It is a 95% clanger vote for that one. My favourite text on the text line is from Sean that just says, it's still going. The song is still going. Yes, it's also 4.5 minutes long, which I don't think it helps when it's not a very good song. So I was on that side of the fence and I feel validated. So thank you very much. It's becoming legendary. Now, the annual Gympie Muster is back again for 4 days of music and great times, and I'm sure there will be plenty of tributes to Dolly Parton. We'll be talking Dolly Country and the Muster with one of Australia's hottest young music stars. That's coming up in just a moment.
1: You're with Mel Bampton, ABC Gold Coast.
0: Now, the stars of Aussie country music are heading to the annual Gympie Music Muster this weekend. And one of them is Robbie Mortimer, a farm kid who tried footy and teaching until he just couldn't ignore the call to country and longer. Take a listen.

0: Just a little taste of Robbie Mortimer there, who was on the bill at the Gympie Music Muster this weekend. He joins you now. Robbie, hello.
1: I'm so good. How are you? Good to see you. Good to hear you.
0: It's great to have you on the line. I mean, you must be so pumped. I mean, the Gympie Muster, it must be such a beacon for country music singers like yourself.
1: Yeah, it's a great festival. I'm really excited. This is my second year playing. I've wanted to be a part of this one for a long time, and definitely circled in the calendar. So very, very, very excited to get up there this weekend.
0: So good. Now tell us a little bit about that song. You Got That Love. It's a super happy song. You're dancing down the street on a quest for love in the film clip. Tell me about the making of that one and, where that creative process or inspiration comes from for you, particularly for the film clip as well.
1: Yeah, that's a really, really fun song of mine. I was lucky enough to write that with a good friend of mine, Wyatt Durrett, he's written a lot of songs for Zac Brown Band, including Chicken Fried and all the big ones that we all know. So that was a really special song, write that one. And I was really, really proud of, I guess, the creative process behind it. As you said, it's a feel-good, happy song. The music video in particular was just a 3 a.m. thought that somehow got to pen and paper and then somehow ended up being filmed and here we are. So, yeah, it's a fun one.
0: How do you hope that your music affects people?
1: That's a great question. I think with optimism and hope and happiness, I really like to take people on a journey and obviously speak about all the beautiful things in life, but, touch on that on just real life things as well, like, some hardships and this and that. And I think just that connectivity, I'm a country boy and realise that it's, everything that everyone's doing is a journey. So that's my whole goal, is to really bring people in and take them on a journey and let them see themselves in my music as well.
0: Oh, well, the Gympie Music Muster is going to be one hell of a way to do that, with up to 60,000 music fans travelling, all across the country and no doubt from around the globe just to be there. What's it going to be like for you up on that stage, and how do you hope to impact the crowd that turns up to see you?
1: I think the crazy thing is, I think we're doing a 32-round-hour trip in the car, me and the band, and then we're on stage for an hour. So we definitely make most of that hour. And often when people watch a show of mine, they my whole goal is they leave feeling better after listening to Robbie Mortimer. And
0: Do you feel the pressure, Robbie? Like you've got the travel to get there. It's the Gympie Muster, and then you've just got an hour's set. Like, it's not a lot of time. Yeah. Do you feel the pressure?
1: No, I love it. Like, pressure is what makes me enjoy the job so much, to be honest. Like, I think I enjoy the stage more than, I probably get less anxiety on stage than I do ordering a coffee or something like that in my hometown. So it's funny. It just feels natural to me. I absolutely love the performance side. And I think, songs I've written in my bedroom or overseas in Nashville or whatever, and then all of a sudden people are singing them in the audience. There's no better feeling. So I just want to always make sure I deliver and give people a show with a smile.
0: Robbie, did you also play CMC earlier in the year?
1: I did, yeah. That was a dream come true, that one. I've been going as a fan for the last 5 years, and then to finally kind of get the chance was a really, really, really, really special moment. Actually, I was a little emotional on stage, and I just soaked in every single second of that. And I've actually got a little short series documentary coming out about that experience in the next 2 weeks. So,
0: that's fantastic.
1: Really, really excited to share that with the fans and just give people a bit of a backstage understanding about how much preparation goes into it.
0: So for those people who don't know the full story of Robbie Mortimer, you are from a big rugby league family. Your dad and uncle are Canterbury Bulldogs legends, Peter and Steve. Your brother had a big career, and you yourself played for the Redcliffe Dolphins. You've had a bit of a career diversion to go into music. What hooked you about country?
1: I just think that it was the lifestyle I grew up with. So everything that, all my heroes were singing, it just connected with me. And as I said, I really believe that music should make you feel something. And growing up as a kid on the farm, we just had the opportunity to do whatever we wanted to do, just as long as we did it properly. And obviously I loved my footy. I loved, as you mentioned before, teaching and all those kind of things, but just the music just kept tugging on the heartstrings. It was an opportunity for me to be myself and pave my own career path. It's a hard job, but I just seem to see the beautiful side in it.
0: I think there's something beautiful when somebody has diversified. Now, we talked about the footy. You've worked as a special needs teacher, a mentor to Indigenous youth. You're a country music singer. Can you see a way that all of these things will come together, Robbie?
1: Yeah, I think it's bound to. I think it's all bubbling inside me. I think you know, when I was teaching in particular, the way I particularly, you know, connected with the kids was, it's funny, it wasn't through a maths book or an English book or something like that. It was through music. So that was really special to bring those two worlds together. And then, you know, the more and more the time got on, it just made me realize I had to take that leap and do it for myself. But also I've got a lot of, you know, ex-students and kids that are cheering me on as well that have been a big part of my journey, which is really exciting, actually.
0: Well, I look forward, Robbie Mortimer, to see how this continues for you and how you do bring all of those skills together to inspire other young people and people who need to hear a message like yours, as well as to see someone like yourself up on the stage following a dream. I think that's really important. And, Robbie, I couldn't let you go without asking you about Dolly Parton. Passed away today, of course, 80. Give us your thoughts about Dolly.
1: Yeah, she was obviously such a pioneer for not just country music, but I just think human beings in general. I think she was a beautiful, positive, happy person who lived her life to the fullest, and you never. She was just I think living life to the fullest, and I think all of us I know all of us have been thinking about Dolly today and the impact that she's left on all of us. And, you know, what a wonderful role model, you know, for young women and young men and just people who should be themselves. And I think Dolly is the absolute epitome of someone just being themselves.
0: Oh, she was such a lighthouse, an incredible beacon of sunshine that the world needed. And I hope that a bit of Dolly lives on forevermore. And it's up to this generation, those of us who got to live at the same time as Dolly, I think, to carry on that way of moving through the world. Robbie, Gympie Muster this weekend. You're also going to be in Townsville on Saturday, 2nd of November, for the big PBR Monster Energy Tour at the Townsville Entertainment Centre. As I said, just looking forward to everything that keeps unfolding for you. And thank you so much for your time this weekend and have an amazing time this weekend.
1: Thank you so much. And lovely to have a chat. And thanks to all the people listening and supporting. I appreciate every little part of my journey. So, yeah, go and check it out. And, let's keep the good times rolling. I'm excited for what's to come.
0: Yeah, good on you, Robbie. Robbie Mortimer there playing the Gympie Music Muster this weekend. He's not alone. There's going to be 60,000 other people making their way there as well, just to watch people like Robbie. Heather Blackman is one of those people. Hello, Heather.
2: Hi, how you going?
0: I'm good. Now, you're a Gympie Music Muster veteran. You're up there camping in a caravan with your sister Nerida at the moment. Tell me, where have you come from?
2: We've come from Lismore.
0: Oh, Lismore, rightio. What do you love about the Gympie Music Muster?
2: We love the fact that it brings so many country people together. It's just a really friendly atmosphere. Everybody's happy and they're all, they're all communicating with each other, and it's just a really nice atmosphere to be in. And people come from all over Australia for this muster.
0: How many musters have you been to, Heather?
2: I've only been to four, and they were quite some years ago. So this is the first one in a long time. I came because my sister wanted to come, so here we are.
3: and I'm a virgin muster. So.
0: Oh, well, congratulations. And you were sorry, what was that, Nerida?
3: I said, you're enjoying it, and I'm thoroughly enjoying it. Yes.
0: Oh, that's great. And you're towing the caravan, I believe.
2: We are. My wonderful stepson and his wife sorted me out with the caravan. At 83, I decided I needed to hit the road.
0: So 83 years old, you got the caravan in tow. What are the things, the essentials that you brought along to make for an excellent weekend? Did you take everything, including the kitchen sink, or have you got it set up pretty simply?
2: Well, the kitchen sink's in here. That's really convenient. And we have a shower and toilet. It's only a small van. But my sister bought a little fire grate, which we sit around at night. And it's really lovely. It's just really nice. And the weather has been so kind to us.
0: And what are you most looking forward to checking out at the muster this weekend?
2: I'm looking forward to some of the, quite a bit of the entertainment. Ray Esri is from Lismore, and he's one of the poets at the morning show, so we're looking forward to that. It's always a good show in the morning, lots of laughs, and there's bush dancing, and James Blundell, the Wolf Brothers, Becky Cole, Lee Kernaghan, just all, you know, lots and lots of really great entertainment.
0: Well, it sounds like you two are going to have a great time. Are you going to be getting up to any mischief?
2: Oh, I don't know. Are we going to be getting up to any mischief? maybe. We won't say.
0: Keep tight-lipped on that one. Heather and Nerida, I hope you have a fantastic time at the Gympie Muster. And good on you. 83, still towing the caravan. I love it. Thanks so much for the call this evening.
2: Thanks very much.
4: Thank you.
0: Bye. It is 11 to 9. If you want to give me a buzz and tell me what you're up to, is it as exciting as that? Like, I'm 51. I have never towed a caravan. I certainly couldn't reverse one. I'm always just so inspired by you. So give me a buzz. 1-300-222-612. It's 11 to 9. We're going to be celebrating Dolly right up until your 9 o'clock news. So don't go anywhere.
5: Are there any winners in the cost of living crisis? Has gambling become our national sport? How much more can our farmers survive? What's causing the algal bloom? Can we afford the energy transition?
6: Questions. They've never been more important. So the one thing we'll never question is our duty to keep asking. ABC News, keep asking.
0: You're listening to 612 ABC Brisbane and Queensland. It's right on 10 to 9. Now, of course, the internet has been alive, as has radio and TV, with everything Dolly Parton, as it should be. One of the things that I saw today that I thought was worth sharing is this speech that was given by Pink at the Grammys for Dolly Parton, who was sitting in the audience lapping it up.
7: There are few finer songwriters, male or female, that have ever lived. She grew up in a two-room home with no running water. She would go on to become one of the greatest storytellers of our time. While she got her start on the Porter Wagoner Show, she knew that she wasn't anybody's sidekick. She knew that she was a shooting star and she had some things she needed to get off her chest. And so, she crafted heartbreaking and soul-stirring stories about the lives of people often overlooked. She painted a picture with her words and then colored in the lines with that angelic voice. She plays the guitar with long talon-like fingernails and never misses a note. She writes about things that others would prefer be swept under the rug. She gives a voice to the voiceless. Her life's work to me is a narrative, a painful, beautiful, poetic, melodic commentary on what it's like to be human and on what it's like to be a woman in America. She writes about poverty, shame, the cruelty of bullying, and a daughter's unwavering and true love for her mama in The Coat of Many Colors. She writes about suicide in The Bridge. She writes about the utter agony and heartbreak of giving birth to a stillborn child in Down from Dover. She reassures us in that loving tone that she can see the light of a clear blue morning and we will all be okay. She writes about women in the workplace. Working 9 to 5 ain't enough to make a living. She sings out our heartache and puts words to it for us for when we can't find them for ourselves. She can make you feel like God is listening and that help is right around the corner. Dolly Parton wrote the number one most selling song of all time by a female artist, I Will Always Love You. Apparently, she wasn't exhausted after that sheer genius because on the same night, she wrote Jolene. Show off. She has had 26 songs reach number one on the Billboard country charts, which is a record for a female artist. She has had 42 career top 10 country albums, a record for any artist, and 110 career charted singles over the past 40 years. But she's also a kind and generous soul. She started the Dolly Parton Imagination Library and since has given 150 million books to children across the world. She's given scholarships and educational incentives for kids to finish high school. I think how Dolly sees herself is the best part. Dolly didn't just get the joke, she wrote it. And she doesn't care if you're laughing as long as you're listening. She always said, I wear this big hair and these fancy clothes and all this makeup so I know that no one will miss me. And she was also quoted as saying, which is one of my favorite quotes of all time, it takes a lot of money to look this cheap. Proving once again that she is the only author of her story. And what an incredible story that you have written, Dolly Parton.
0: That is Pink inducting Dolly Parton into the Rock and Roll Hall of Fame on November 5th, 2022. But let's hear from the woman herself. This is Dolly answering the internet's most searched questions about her with The Wired, published in 2020.
4: First question is Dolly Parton a soprano? You mean mafia? No, but if you're talking about my voice, I would say I'm a soprano. That means very high, and I'm a very high singer. Is Dolly Parton Steel Magnolia? I think I'm a Steel Magnolia, strong as steel, my faith and pride. Like so many good, strong women, I really relate to that. As a matter of fact, I wrote a song called Eagle When She Flies for that movie. They didn't use it, but it has lines like, gentle as the sweet magnolia, strong as steel, her faith and pride. She's an everlasting shoulder. She's the leaning post of life. And I'd like to think that's who I am. So I am definitely a steel magnolia. Who Dolly Parton? Well, I don't know. Dolly Parton's a whole lot of things. I'd like to think that I'm a good friend, a good daughter, a good aunt, a good sister, and I love my fans, so I'm just all kinds of things. I'm a girl of many colors. Who does Dolly Parton look like? Well, a clown? Well, I actually patterned my look after what they called the town tramp in my hometown when I was a little girl. This woman that used to walk the streets had all this makeup and hair, high heel shoes, and I thought she was so beautiful. And everybody used to say, oh, she ain't nothing but trash. And I used to say, well, that's what I'm gonna be when I grow up, trash. And that's kind of how I look, but I like to think I'm a little more than that. What is Dolly Parton's favorite food? Well, that's easy, potatoes. Every diet I've ever fell off of has been because of a potato, either French fries or mashed potatoes or baked potatoes, potato, potato, potato. I never met a spud I didn't like. What was Dolly Parton's first song? The first song actually was before I started writing. It's before I could write it down. I was about 5 years old. I had a little Cobb doll that Mama made me, and I named her Tiny Tassel Top because she had corn tassels for hair. So I wrote a little song, Little Tiny Tassel Top, I love you an awful lot, hope you never go away, I want you to stay. Ta-da! But I started writing songs when I was young, and my first record was called Puppy Love when I was 10 years old. Can Dolly Parton yodel? I guess I can. Everybody can do that one, right? Actually, I kind of have a form of a country yodel that I do, like incorporated in different songs, like a song I had out years ago called Mule Skinner Blues, and I kind of yodel at the ends of some of the songs. I'm not a true yodeler, like that kind of sound where they really do that from the Swiss Alps. Not that kind of yodeler, but I can yodel.
0: The world's most excellent human, and the world is a little bit dimmer today with the loss of Dolly Parton, aged 80. I want to play you one of my favourite Dolly songs.

0: Dolly Parton and my Tennessee mountain home. It's news time.
1: ABC News with Andrew Kaloupas. The Prime Minister says progress on several key issues has been made at today's National Cabinet meeting. Here's political reporter Courtney Withers.
2: Anthony Albanese has described today's meeting as positive and constructive, covering a range of important issues. He says a common position was reached on new artificial intelligence laws, that the group agreed to progress policies to end gender-based violence, and that a firearms agreement was reached. On AI, the PM says federal laws mandating rules to manage the data centre boom will be passed next year, but Queensland and the NT are claiming a win, defying federal demands that the energy-hungry centres be powered by renewables. The PM was also pushed on GST, but he says his position that WA should keep its 2018 deal remains.
1: Anthony Albanese has paid tribute to Dolly Parton, saying the world is poorer for her loss. He described the country music icon, who's died aged 80, as a singer and songwriter of rare power and talent, whose influence also extended through acting, writing and philanthropy. Mr. Albanese also recalled helping Parton overcome transport red tape in 2011, when he was infrastructure minister, so that her oversized tour bus could travel on Australian roads.
3: One of the joys of my time in government was that helping Dolly to bring her tour here in 2011, when it was under threat at one stage. There'll be a lot of broken hearts in Australia today. Dolly Parton, I'm sure, will rest in peace. She lived loudly and she lived a great life and she'll be much missed.
1: Australia's latest inflation figures have increased the chance of another interest rate rise, even though headline inflation has eased. Here's Kavak Bari.
4: Annual headline inflation came in at 3.5% in July, down from 3.8% in June, but still above expectations. Housing was the biggest contributor, while food prices rose and fuel costs jumped as excise relief began to unwind. More importantly for the Reserve Bank, underlying inflation remained stuck at 3.6% for a third consecutive month. The RBA kept the cash rate at 4.35% this month, and while most economists still expect rates to remain on hold next month, the latest figures have increased the chance of another rise.
1: The Aviation Safety Watchdog is investigating two more incidents involving aircraft at Sydney Airport, but unlike several recent mishaps, they are not regarded as near misses or serious. Here's Jane Kennedy.
5: In the first incident weeks ago, the Australian Transport Safety Bureau says a taxiing Virgin plane that had just landed was told by air traffic controllers to give way to a Qantas plane that was exiting the runway. But the Virgin crew didn't read back the instruction as they should have, which air traffic controllers didn't pick up on. In a second incident only yesterday, incomplete traffic information was passed to a Jetstar plane, creating a conflict with a plane that was taxiing behind it. But the Jetstar crew intervened to prevent any problems. The safety regulator says in both cases there was no risk of collision and flight and ground crews intervened appropriately.
1: The Federal Environment Minister says he'll be holding energy giant Woodside accountable if it fails to meet decarbonisation targets. Comes after the company yesterday announced in its half-yearly profits that it would abandon investment in Scope 3 emissions abatement. Murray Watt encouraged heavy industry to continue decarbonisation efforts, but stopped short of criticising Woodside for abandoning investment.
6: We certainly will hold them accountable, as we will any other company, if they fail to meet their obligations under Australian law. They, of course, focus on Scope 1 and 2 emissions, but I can absolutely guarantee that we'll be monitoring every company in Australia to make sure they meet those obligations.
1: Health experts are calling for people to not be concerned about getting bird flu, as butchers report that chicken sales have dipped. The ABC has heard from butchers who say they've seen a decline in the consumption of chicken meat, attributed to unfounded public anxiety about the threat of bird flu. Sydney University's Chair of Veterinary Health, Professor Michael Ward, says the risk of transmission to humans through chicken meat is rare.
7: In our sort of Western style of food consumption, it's not a risk. And again, it's a sort of virus. Minimal cooking will even activate the virus. So it's not a big concern if you handle poultry meat correctly.
1: That's the latest from ABC News. 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
0: Good evening, Brisbane, Greater Brisbane, and the whole wide, wonderful state of Queensland. It's great to be with you on this Wednesday, 26th of August 2026. It's 9:05. Coming up this hour, songs you love, of course. So that's the time for you to start, putting your text through to me. It's when I hand the DJ controls over to you. And there's more chance, I've got to tell you a little secret, more chance of getting your song played if you give me a bit of a why. What's the reason behind you wanting to hear a particular song this evening? 0467922612 if you want to text it in. If you want to phone it in and share the story with me, that's even better. 1300 222 612. And coming up next, would you prefer to cry on a real shoulder with flesh and bone, or the figurative one of an AI companion who never calls you out when you're behaving like a wombat and just only tells you good things? An increasing number of people worldwide are seeking immediate advice, affirmation, and comfort from chatbots instead of their friends. I definitely want to hear from you on that one. 1300 222 612. It's 6 minutes after nine. Now, if you didn't karaoke with my first song at the start of the program, I hope you karaoke to this one.

0: Tell me, my other Gen X friends out there, particularly you women, do you remember being raised on the love lessons of life by Poison? Every rose has its thorns. Oh, it's quite disturbing to think that that's what we were listening to and learning about love during our adolescence. But I do love that song. I love a bit of a rock power ballad, but I know it can be quite polarising. So sorry if that wasn't your bag, but I did enjoy that. It is 6:12 ABC Brisbane that you're listening to, and Queensland. It's 11 after 9. Now, think about the friends you have selected, handpicked from a sea of billions. What makes them a good confidant? They might be a great listening ear, a warm hugger, or a non-biased advisor who isn't afraid to tell you when you're being a bit of a wombat, bit of a doofus. But an alarming amount of people worldwide are ditching a human companion for a compliant AI one who provides instant validation. Dr. Raffaella Ciriello is a senior lecturer at the University of Sydney's Business School. And Raffaella joins you now. Good evening.
1: Good evening. Thanks for having me, Mel.
0: Pleasure. Raffaella, you've been studying how AI has been used for companionship, intimacy, and even counselling. How are chatbots fulfilling these needs?
1: Well, my research shows that most people come to these chatbots from a place of precarity and vulnerability, right? So it's not necessarily that they are seeking to replace their human connections, but it's often that they simply can't access the care and support that they are searching for, right? So a lot of the people that I've interviewed or that participated in my studies, you know, have a history of mental illness, you know, drug consumption, or have experienced grief, economic precarity, all kinds of reasons or other psychological vulnerabilities. And in that situation, the AI companion can be quite compelling, right? It's always there. It's relatively inexpensive to access. It listens tirelessly, and it, you know, tends to give affirmative answers.
0: Obviously, there's a whole lot of alarm bells that go off in that. But at the same time, whilst it's easy to judge, it does show that there's a deficit of human connection for some people in society that isn't being met. So are there positives to this, Raffaella?
1: Yeah. So, I mean, it's the technology is really reflecting a large scale unmet needs in society, right? I think it wouldn't be as popular if we had better human companions or human care available, then people wouldn't have to turn to AI for companionship. The fact is just that, well, we live in a world where that's not just the case. Where that's just not the case, and so the upside is that it enables a form of care that would otherwise be inaccessible. Right, our mental health systems globally are stretched. It's not very different in Australia, and so I think on one side it is positive that there is something there that in you know, for some people in a situation of need, can provide a short-term consolation.
0: I guess the biggest alarm bell that rings in that is that if somebody is in a mental health crisis in that moment, acute or chronic, and the validating nature of AI, if that person is speaking about things that are poor decisions and the AI is then validating those, then that's going to reaffirm those problems.
1: Yeah. That is very true, right? So, I mean, there have been a number of cases where this has happened, you know, usually highly publicized, you know, going as far as teenagers committing self-harm. And that is clearly showing the risk. I mean, these systems are overwhelmingly designed by commercial logics, right? They are designed for engagement and retention and for affirmation. That's not necessarily what is the best thing to receive in a mental health crisis, right? So it shouldn't work as a replacement for professional care. It also shouldn't work as a substitute for human connection. But from the research I've seen or conducted myself, this is also like a very small fraction of people who actually go as far as to say, you know, I prefer an AI over a human connection. It's just that, you know, the AI is available, whereas the human connection is not.
0: Dr. Raffaella Ciriello is your guest this evening, senior lecturer at the University of Sydney's Business School. We're talking about AI companionship. Tell us about those emotional connections that people form with AI. How intense are they?
1: they can be extremely intense, certainly more intense than almost anything I've seen with other technologies, right? I mean, people can get attached to their phone or TV or car, but not on the same level as with AI companions, right? So the attachment can be very strong. It can, in some cases, you know, be expressed as a form of love, even though, you know, it's not love in the human sense that involves some form of reciprocity and mutual care, because, you know, the AI has the rather convenient property that you do not have to care about it. And there's also not the friction of, you know, it having any demands or you having to kind of care for it, or it possibly rejecting you, right? It's just always responsive and catering to your needs. It's safe, but that safety can be elusive, right? Yeah. Because ultimately that service is always provided by a provider, a company that wants to make a profit from this and then can change design and features at any moment or charge. So the attachment is there. One of my participants is described this as, you know, knowing the AI is fake, but the love is real. But at the same time, a lot of people find it very anxiety inducing that, you know, the AI can always be taken away from them or changed, because it does happen that providers change behaviors or, you know, make the AI less flattering or less, you know, flirty or more if they want to charge more money for it. So that is something that people have a great deal of anxiety about.
0: One thing I hear in that, Rafaela, is, you know, the seed of this underneath is that people have this love within them and they've just got nowhere to put it.
1: I think that's true. I think it's true. Like, fundamentally, humans are searching for connection, right? We can't really live without human connection. We would, you know, die quite literally, right? And so people are yearning for it. And I think, I mean, this is all early days, right? A lot of people are probably coming into this space and seeing it as an experiment and are going through some sort of honeymoon phase where, oh, everything is awesome. I have this thing in my pocket, which is always available, and I just love it. I don't know if that's going to hold in the long term. There's, you know, emerging research that shows, you know, in the long term, it tends to actually increase feelings of loneliness in people, right? And reduce feeling of social connectedness and life satisfaction. I think that's no surprise, right? If people kind of on a large scale resort to AI companions, and that just becomes the new way of organizing in society, even though I think it will not become the case for the majority of people. But if it gets widely adopted, that means, you know, we just have fewer friends available. At some point, even if you want a human connection, you just can't find one because everyone is attached to their AI companion.
0: We've all got only a finite amount of time. That's just the nature of 24 hours in a day. And if we're choosing to put that time into an AI companion, that's time that we can't put into friends and family who are real human flesh. Dr. Rafaela Chiriello is your guest this evening on 612 ABC Brisbane and Queensland. In China, Rafaela, there are heavy regulations being placed on these AI companion bots because of these worries that they foster emotional dependence, which could even lessen births and marriages, is the concern. What societal consequences have you unearthed of befriending technology?
1: So I think there's actually a grain of wisdom in China's regulatory crackdown. I think what they're getting right is that this deceptive form of humanizing the AI through the way it expresses itself and through the way it is being marketed is inherently unethical and harmful. It's a form of deception. Oftentimes it's, for many people, it's a form of self-deception because they know it's AI, but they still want to believe it's something human-like. But I think China has realized that this is problematic on a larger scale. I wouldn't go as far as to say that it could cause declining birth rate. That remains speculative. I think the underlying cause might rather be, you know, economic insecurity and the rather grim outlook in society as a whole, or like societal factors the playing to this. So there have been attempts to link AI companionship to kind of a reduction in the perceived need to have a human relationship. And so far, the evidence just doesn't show that. I think it's rather reflective of a broader trend in, you know, declining, you know, family sizes, declining birth rate. You know, China's population has peaked most likely, right? And globally, many populations are being peaking. So Australia is in a very different place still, because our population is much younger and still growing. And so I don't think it's going to get to that point quite yet for us.
0: It's interesting, though, and it is, as you said, speculative in terms of those longer term impacts around, you know, connections, which is what this births and marriages concern is about. But, you know, sometimes a new friendship, a relationship is born from a very spontaneous instant that, if we're not paying attention, will be missed.
1: Mm-hmm. Yeah, and I think one trend that surprised me and worried me a little bit is that, you know, especially like surveys show that Gen Z and younger generations are especially receptive to emotional connection with AI, right? There has been a YouGov Australia study which kind of suggested that somewhere in the ballpark of, you know, 24% have already engaged or opened up emotionally or vulnerably to an AI chatbot, and over 50% could see themselves in such a relationship. Now that's what people say in a survey. It might not be what they actually do. There's other research that says most people who have a romantic AI companion are actually in a human relationship as well, right? So it's not that they have a monogamous AI relationship, but they have, you know, they have a side fling, so to speak, with AI, which raises the question of whether that amounts to cheating or something else. But yeah, it's certainly an interesting time to be alive.
0: It certainly is. I've got to ask, though, Rafaela, this is a curiosity for me, because the AI is always kind of your yes guy. No matter what you're saying, it's going to validate you. And I'm wondering, do you think we're becoming too anxious of judgment or conflict from our friends, or we're too avoidant to hearing the thoughts and opinions that are different to our own, even from our friends who might tell us that at certain moments in time we're behaving in a way that's perhaps not very healthy for us?
1: I think that might be true on a broader level, but I would also like to differentiate it a little bit. I mean, certain AI models can also disagree and challenge your beliefs, or they can be programmed to do so, at least, you know, but overwhelmingly they don't. That is true. And I think, you know, from those cases that I've studied, it's also rather the case that, you know, people would like to talk to their friends, but the friends just often can't be bothered, right? It's a problem, especially, I don't know if it's, especially for men, but like from the male participants in my study, you know, a lot of them said, look, I really had to talk to someone about this issue, but none of my friends would want to listen to the same conversation over and over again. And
0: so maybe we need to learn how to be better friends.
1: Yeah, exactly, right? So we often compare the AI to sort of like an ideal human, but like most of us aren't ideal friends either, right? And so it's a little more complicated than that.
0: Wow, this conversation is an extraordinary one indeed. Just lastly, Rafaela, you are currently doing research in this space. What's your study about?
1: So there's several studies. Like, I have one that looks at, often said, look, I really had to talk to someone about this issue, but none of my friends would want to listen to the same conversation over and over again. And
0: so maybe we need to learn how to be better friends.
1: Yeah, exactly, right? So we often compare the AI to sort of like an ideal human, but like most of us aren't ideal friends either, right? And so it's a little more complicated than that.
0: Wow, this conversation is an extraordinary one indeed. Just lastly, Rafaela, you are currently doing research in this space. What's your study about?

0: with AI companions. Now, that's a minority of people. Population-wide is perhaps like 10 to 15%. But those who have like insecure attachment styles and are lonely have been the most likely to become intimate with AI. And another study is, you know, looking more like qualitatively at the, what it means for people to be in a relationship like that. And from that, we then kind of try to inform designers, policymakers, and businesses to make safer and more responsible choices when it comes to deploying these systems, particularly when it is in vulnerable context or with vulnerable populations, like so children, young people, minorities, or especially in mental health situations.
1: Dr. Raffaella Cerriello, wow, a senior lecturer at the University of Sydney's Business School. I'm going to be reflecting on this after I finish, I think, for many, many hours on my drive home when I lay in bed tonight and just ponder the world that is, like you said, what a time to be alive. Thank you so much for your time
0: this evening. Thanks for the nice chat. It was really nice. Thank you.
1: Oh, incredible stuff. Far out. If you're feeling lonely, you know what? We're here. We are human beings right here. It's one of the most beautiful things about radio and why I truly believe that radio is going to be, if it isn't already, the most important medium going forwards. It might seem retro. It might seem a little bit old school in a modern world, but there's real life humans who are right here and we are at the end of the phone for your funny thoughts, your wild anecdotes, your lovely analogies and being 27 after 9. Being here as well for the songs that you love. But rather than, you know, opening up your app and going, I want to listen to this one, you can text it in to me and you can experience the joy of having it played on the radio, 0467 922 612. And you know what? We're going to get straight into it. This one's from Jules on the Gold Coast. I think this is an excellent starting point, Jules. Jules says, how about continuing on the theme for songs we love? Whitney Houston with I Will Always Love You.

the song. Oh, incredible voice, Whitney Houston. I will always love you. The song that made Dolly Parton rich and the woman who did it. Songs You Love is where we are on 612 ABC evenings right across Brisbane, Greater Brisbane and all of Queensland. It's great to have your text coming in, 0467922612. That one for Jules on the Gold Coast. This one, the text says, my daughter Fallon was 10 in 2000 when she danced to this next song you're about to hear with pom-poms that this texter made for her daughter's performance, Kingston Butter Factory. I still have them. She lives in Melbourne now, 7 years. Can you play this request for her and say hi from me? Fallon, Jackie, your mum from Yerongapilly says hi. Remember this one. I certainly do. Oh, yes. Songs You Love. Good on you.

0: Clip. It's as clear as day in my mind. Those pom-poms and the cheerleading. Tony Basil and Mickey there. Songs you love, that's where we are. That one's for Jackie in Yerongapilly for her daughter, Kathy from Kingaroy. Hello.
1: Hi, Mel, and it's Kath.
0: Oh, Kath, sorry. I added the Y on. It's late at night. Sorry about that, Kath.
1: No, that's all right. That's all right. Yeah. I'm just being fussy with my name.
0: That's all right. That's all right. I get that a little bit too. Sometimes I get called Meryl. It's a bit weird. I say, no, there's a lot of letters you've added in there. That's not what it is. Kath, it's so great to hear your voice. Now, you did text me, but I said to Kate and Lauren in the producer's tank, I said, can you get Kath on the phone for me? I need to talk to Kath this evening and see how you're going. How's your day been, Kath?
1: It's been pretty good, actually, pretty good.
0: What did you make of that AI conversation?
1: Yes, I don't know. I'm in two minds about this AI as a friend.
0: Yeah.
1: I sort of, seems too creepy for me.
0: Yeah, it was interesting what Raffaella was talking about there, though, right? Because it is easy to sort of pass that judgment. But when he was talking about most of the people that are using AI for real companionship are people who are already lonely. They're not replacing humans for AI. They're people who are really vulnerable and they're finding somewhere to have a friend. That made me feel a bit sad.
1: Yeah, well, I'm sort of in that group. In that I sort of live on my own. I don't have many friends close by. I sort of keep in touch with friends either through Facebook or after Kelly Higgins Devine's 100-day challenge. I've been writing a lot of letters.
0: Yeah.
1: And that sort of keeping in touch with friends that way.
0: I bet you they're thrilled to receive a letter from you, Kath.
1: Yes, everyone has said, oh, I've not received a written letter in such a long time. And yeah.
0: What a great idea for the 100-day challenge to be letter writing, because it is such a beautiful lost art. And I've got to say, if I get a card, but particularly a letter in the letterbox, which I barely even check anymore, I barely even remember to do that. So on the occasion that I do and there's something other than a bill or a brochure in there, it's incredible.
1: Well, I'll put you on my list and keep your eye out for a letter, Mel.
0: Oh, Kath, I would be so thrilled to receive a letter from you. And you know what? If when I get that letter, if you put your return address on there, I will write you a letter back.
1: Thank you.
0: That would be excellent. Now, Kath, you've requested a song, which is very fitting for what we're talking about right now. Tell us the song that you've requested for Songs You Love.
1: I actually requested this last night. And it didn't get played.
0: That's
1: fine. I thought maybe Lauren wasn't able to find it or whatever. But so when it came up, when you were doing that chat earlier, I thought, well, this has just come up at a perfect time. And I have requested Thank You for Being My Friend by Andrew Gold for all those new friends that I've made during the 100-day challenge. And one special friend, Brad Hunter.
0: Oh, Brad. We all love Brad.
1: Yes, we do.
0: He's a wonderful human, as are you. Kath from Kingaroy, thank you so much. I think this is the song that we need more than most tonight. Thanks so much for your call.
1: You're welcome, Mel.
0: Kath from Kingaroy, it's as easy as that. She's put a song forward and here it is.

0: It's put forward by Kath from Kingaroy, Andrew Gold. Thank you for being a friend. Off the back of our conversation about AI friends on the text line, Alex says, I was using ChatGPT as a bit of a friend and for the sort of advice a mate may give, but I stopped because one day our chat went on for a bit and the program came up and said you have 15 minutes left and I had paid a monthly subscription because, as you brought up with Kath, some of us made AI a bit of a friend to help with the loneliness, but it just isn't the same as another human. Hey, thanks, Alex, for sending me that text. I really appreciate it. If you've got one to send in to me, 0467922612, it might be a thought in your thought bubble, or it might be a song you love. It might be a challenge that you want to lay down for me, as Dean has done. Dean in Warwick, I was already all over this. This was already ready to go because this is the first thing that I saw this morning, and it brought back great memories of seeing this at the time. Dean says, okay, Mel, here's a challenge. I like Dolly and also the Muppets. Kermit was on her TV show and they did a duet of Everyday People. They also did a duet years later of Islands in the Stream, which I didn't see. But Dean in Warwick, you say there's a challenge to find one of those songs.
1: You know what I really like about you?
2: No, what?
1: You're so real.
2: Well, so are you.
1: Yeah?
2: You're just like, well, people. You know, performers like us get so caught up in the Hollywood hoorah that folks sometimes forget that we're just everyday people.
1: Yeah. You want to talk about it?
2: Not really.
1: You want to sing about it?
2: Well, I'd love to, Kermit, but I have a frog in my throat.
1: What?
2: Just croaking with you. I mean, so, come on, let's sing.
1: Okay.

One of the best duets of all time, Dolly teaming up with Kermit there on that excellent track, Everyday People. There you go, Dean and Warwick. I hope you enjoyed that as much as I did. Songs you love, that's where we are. Let's keep rocking through. There's a lot to get through on the text line, but there might be space for more. 0467 922 612 for you, Brett, from Ipswich. Yes, I'm looking at you. Any track from Shania Twain's Come On Over album? I hope this

0: Albums of all time. Come on over that track. Well, any song, Brett said from Ipswich, from that album was good for him. Come on over. It was one of the biggest selling albums of all time. And that one, one of the biggest singles. That album actually had had 12 singles released from it. 12 singles released from that album. That's absolutely unheard of. We're going to jump over to a completely different vibe right now. This is for you, Andy, little brother trucker, who says, good evening, Mel. I request this song by Slim Dusty. I used to love this song when I was in the truck with my old man during holidays and weekends. Little Brother Trucker. P.S. I am heartbroken to hear about Dolly's passing, but I am guessing everyone is going to request Dolly songs. To me, she will always be the queen of country. And Slim Dusty, it's got to be one of the kings, right? This is Diesel Line Dreams.
1: Oh, boy. Hurry up. Come on, we've got a ball tonight.

That one for Andy. Dieseline Dreams by Slim Dusty. And I reckon if you're listening at home, hubby, you got a tear in your eye listening to that one. There's room for just one more song. So let's get into this one from Brett. Tiny Dancer by Elton John. Hold Me Closer would be nice to listen to, please. And thank you. Here you go, Brett.

0: Yeah, beautiful. She could. She could sing it. She knew her voice backwards, didn't she? That was one of the great strengths of Dolly Parton. I think that she knew exactly what her voice could do. And I mean, it was a powerful and terrific voice anyway, but she knew how it could be used too. Stairway to Heaven, there you go. Line's free, grab one. Carmel, hello.
1: Oh, hi there, Phil. How are you?
0: Yeah, no, I'm really well.
1: Good. This is a sad time.
0: Yeah, I mean, I know it's sad that she's gone. Is it? I don't know. She was 80 years old and didn't suffer for too long by the sound of it.
1: So. Yes, that's right. I mean, it's not a

0: The one and only Nina Simone and her version of the Beatles' Here Comes the Sun. It's ABC Radio Overnights. 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

0: From their magnificent True Colours album from the early 80s, Split Enz and Poor Boy. It was so good to see them back on stage earlier this year doing a tour around the country and playing tunes like that. It was absolutely brilliant. It's Overnights, ABC Radio. 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
0: 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We'll open up the open line after the news. Get on the phone. 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Before the news, yes, Owner of a Lonely Heart.

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2: ABC News, I'm Eliza Getzy. More than 150 people have been killed after a flash flood and mudslide on the Nepal-Tibet border. South Asia correspondent Rachel Clayton has the details.
3: Footage of the disaster shows people, houses, highways and bridges swept away by the surge of water. Security footage captured in Tibet shows people trying to flee the oncoming mudslide before disappearing beneath it. Hundreds of tourists, including one from Australia, more than 100 from India and dozens from the US and UK, remain missing. The flooding has also triggered evacuations in North India. Rachel Clayton, ABC News, New Delhi.
2: Meta, the American holding company of Facebook and Instagram, has agreed on a settlement with 29 US states who sued over claims the platforms were harmful to children. With more, here's the BBC's Tighe Enright.
4: The trial had already begun. The jury had been sworn in. The maximum value of the settlement is a pretty eye-watering $16.68 billion. That is information coming to us over the wires. Now, we stress that says maximum. We haven't seen the finer details yet as to whether actually Meta will be putting that money on the table. Meta, significantly, as part of the settlement, is continuing to deny any wrongdoing.
2: Conflicting reports have emerged about whether Iran and Oman have struck a deal over the ongoing management of the Strait of Hormuz. Middle East correspondent Matthew Doran reports.
5: Iranian state media started reporting a senior Islamic Revolutionary Guard commander declaring an agreement between the two countries, which sit either side of the choked shipping lane, had been reached. But other senior Iranian sources quickly started walking that back. The two countries have been locked in talks for weeks, discussing things such as management fees for the strait and what routes ships will take. It's further fueled confusion about exactly who's calling the shots in the broader negotiations to end the war, with the US President Donald Trump again raising doubts about the health of Iran's supreme leader, Mojtaba Khamenei. Matthew Doran, ABC News, Jerusalem.
2: The Duke and Duchess of Sussex have landed back in the UK, arriving on a private jet as they move their life from California. Europe correspondent Catherine Diss has more.
6: Prince Harry and his wife Meghan shocked fans, royal watchers and even close family when they announced they'd be moving back to the United Kingdom after living in the US for the past 6 years. While it's not yet disclosed, it's speculated the couple will move to a private residence in the picturesque Cotswolds outside of London, and their two children, Archie and Lilibet, have been enrolled in school. The couple gave up royal duties in early 2020 when they moved to California as family relations soured. They'll live in the UK as non-working royals. Catherine Diss, ABC News, London.
2: The Queensland Premier says an agreement reached between states and territories on energy rules for data centres is a win for his state. National Cabinet yesterday agreed to mandatory rules to manage the data centre boom. Queensland and the NT are claiming a win, defying federal demands that the energy-hungry centres be powered by renewables. David Crisafulli says Queensland has a point of difference in its energy system and as such should remain energy agnostic.
7: It's a good win, but a win for everyone and an acknowledgement on that point of difference. And I think that shows you can, if you work collaboratively, you can get a good opportunity on things. And that's an example.
2: A new report suggests Australia's housing crisis could be affecting the well-being of children, with more kids facing housing insecurity. The study by researchers at Adelaide University found as housing prices surged between 2001 and 2023, the proportion of households with children living in homes owned outright plunged 52%. Those in social rentals fell 46%, those who owned with a mortgage increased 27%, and those in private rentals rose by 20%. And English actor Tim Curry, best known for starring in film musical The Rocky Horror Picture Show, has died at the age of 80. Nick Palmer takes a look back at his life.
8: Curry first played the role of Dr. Frankenfurter on stage before the film version, which was released in 1975 and has remained a cult favourite. By the way I look, don't judge a book. Known for his arch humour, an expressive face and gift with voices, Curry earned three Tony nominations for his stage work and an Emmy nod in 1994. He also played the clown Pennywise in the 1990 TV version of Stephen King's It and was Long John Silver in 1996's Muppet Treasure Island.
2: His longtime manager says he died Tuesday night in LA.
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9: Morning. Nice to have you with us as we head into a local long weekend. Great time to be on the Gold Coast with the public holiday tomorrow for show day. And we'll make the most of it. Feeling like Friday already. But very sad news that Tim Curry's passed away. Yesterday morning, woke up to the sad news of Dolly Parton. Today it's Tim Curry. Both of them passing away at the age of 80. We'll talk more about Tim a little later in the show. The forecast is for a partly cloudy one, chance of a shower or two as we chase a top of 24 degrees. Currently 16 at the Seaway, 17 in Coolangatta, 14 in Brisbane. And as we look westward, a little chilly in the hinterland, just 8 degrees at Canungra. Yeah, it was a little cold at my place this morning, certainly colder than yesterday. But warming up to a very pleasant 24 degrees. Not too much to worry about on the rain front, I wouldn't think. Three tunes today for Morning Glory, as always. It was on this day in 1990 that 35-year-old Stevie Ray Vaughan was killed in a helicopter crash following a Wisconsin show with Robert Cray and Eric Clapton. The sad irony of the tragedy was that one of the world's greatest blues and rock guitarists had finally cleaned himself up from his drug and alcohol dependency, only then to lose his life once he was free of his addictions.

Stevie Ray Vaughan gone way too soon at the age of 35. Cold Shot, option number one this morning. On this day in 1992, John Lennon's handwritten lyrics for A Day in the Life sold for £56,600 at an auction in Sotheby's. Nearly two decades later, in 2010, the lyric sheet was auctioned again and purchased by an anonymous American buyer for $1.2 million.

A Day in the Life, option number two this morning with the Fab Four. And our third and final choice, it's a happy 79th birthday today, speaking of the Beatles, to Mrs. Ringo Starr, a.k.a. Barbara Bach. By the way, her sister Marjorie is married to guitarist Joe Walsh, making an eagle related to a beetle. Who knew? Barbara's best-known movie role was playing the Russian agent opposite Roger Moore in The Spy Who Loved Me, which spawned this very fabulous theme song.

Carly Simon and Nobody Does It Better, option number three. Otherwise, it's Stevie Ray Vaughan's Cold Shot or the Fab Four with A Day in the Life. 0487993222 to cast your vote for today's edition of Morning Glory. Let's get the show underway, shall we? Speaking of Mr. Walsh, here's his guitar work right now with the Eagles.

The Eagles from Hotel California, Life in the Fast Lane on 91.7 ABC Gold Coast. It is 13 past 5. Trevor Jackson this morning. Three options, as always, for Morning Glory. Here they are.

0: Stevie Ray Vaughan's Cold Shot first cab off the rank this morning, or you might prefer the Beatles with this one.
1: I saw a film today, oh boy. The English army had just won the war.
0: Jenny in Southport casting her vote for A Day in the Life, but Mike from Ashmore, his vote is going this way.

0: Carly Simon with the theme from The Spy Who Loved Me and Nobody Does It Better. 0487993222 to cast your vote. As always, we'll play the winning song out of the news at 5:30. Let's take a look at what's been making news on this Thursday, the 27th of August. Yesterday it was Dolly Parton. Today comes the news that British actor Tim Curry has also passed away at the age of 80. Curry was best known as playing Dr. Frankenfurter in the Rocky Horror Picture Show, reprising his role from the original London stage production.
1: How do you do, I see you've met my faithful hand in hand. He's just a little broad guy, because when you knocked,
0: the actor was also renowned for his role as Pennywise the Clown in the original 1990s adaptation of Stephen King's It. Curry had been struggling with ill health for some time, though a cause of death has not been given. He passed away at his home in LA. Queensland is claiming a win after a stoush over power at data centres in the state. The Prime Minister sat down with state and territory leaders at National Cabinet yesterday, where Anthony Albanese was pushing for the states to use renewables to power the energy-hungry infrastructure. But David Crisafulli successfully state-owned nature of its energy infrastructure means that gas or coal could be used to power Queensland's data centres. Following the meeting, Mr. Albanese said Queensland, along with the Northern Territory, were in a different position to other states as he justified the apparent backdown on renewables. Mr. Crisafulli also held his ground on refusing to take part in a national gun buyback scheme, but the states did agree to make Australian citizenship a condition of holding a firearm licence. The Queensland president of the Australian Childcare Alliance says an oversupply of early childhood services may have contributed to one of the state's largest providers going into voluntary administration. Edge Early Learning, which runs more than 40 centres across Queensland and six on the Gold Coast, announced yesterday that administrators had been appointed but was continuing to operate. Magella Fitzsimmons says there's a nationwide oversupply of childcare centres, which impacts staffing levels and financial viability.
2: Often we will hear that there's waitlists in these services. Sometimes there may be vacancies in the service, but there's not enough qualified, quality educators to ensure that the child can remain safe.
0: Using smart glasses at public pools is set to be heavily restricted as part of contract negotiations between Gold Coast Council and private operators. Dominic Cansdale reports.
3: Smart glasses look ordinary but allow people to record video without others knowing. They're becoming cheaper and more popular but have caused privacy concerns. Gold Coast City Council is considering a blanket ban on using the glasses to film at public pools without the consent of others. While filming restrictions already exist, Councillor Glenn Tozer says smart glasses present new challenges.
4: That change in technology is often quite agile and responsive to consumer interest, but the legislation doesn't always pick up.
3: This week, council voted to outsource the management of all public pools to a single private business, with contract negotiations underway.
0: Titans old boy Conrad Hurrell says Saturday's clash between the Gold Coast and the South Sydney Rabbitohs will be a powerful chance to show support for his former teammate Jai Arrow. Arrow retired in May after a shock MND diagnosis, but has been approved to make cameo appearances in the final two rounds of the regular season to reach 100 games for South Sydney. Hurrell played along with Arrow during his three-season stint at the Titans and will join several old boys on Saturday to help raise funds for his former teammate.
5: The more money, the more support we can give Jai is the best we can give him and his family. So hopefully for a sellout crowd, forget about the Titans and the Rabbitohs, it's Jai's night. So hopefully we can come together and support him.
0: And Nikita Zhu and Ben Marnie have fought themselves to a standstill in a thrilling contest that was scored a split decision draw on the Gold Coast last night. The judges scored the fight wildly differently, with Philip Holliday awarding the fight to Zhu, 117 to 111, Sabrina Kerr going the other way, scoring 113 to 115 to Marnie, while Carl Zappia scored it at a 114-all draw. Marnie was lifted into the air by his team at the conclusion of the fight, clearly believing he'd done enough, and stood on the corner waving at his home crowd before the decision was read out. After the bout, Marnie said, I don't want to talk down on Nikita and his team, but I do believe I won that fight. Nikita Zhu now has the opportunity to face British fighter Josh Kelly for the IBF world title. And that's what's making news on this Thursday, August 27. This is 91.7 ABC Gold Coast. Professor Charlie Mills steps into the studio next for a little chinwag.

0: Eagle Eye Cherry and Safe Tonight on 91.7 ABC Gold Coast. It's 24 past five. Trevor Jackson this morning. Charlie's in next for the Daily Wag.
1: The Titans men's team have two more matches left to show their mettle in 2026. This Saturday, the Gold Coast Titans men face the Rabbitohs, who are looking to secure their finals berth as we reach the pointy end of this season. Meanwhile, the women will look to make it 8 wins on the trot as they face the Canberra Raiders. You could win one of 2 double passes to the doubleheader this Saturday just by listening to ABC Gold Coast Breakfast, Mornings and Drive all this week. Listen out for your cue to call. Go the Titans.
0: Yeah, go the Titans. Oh, yeah, nice read there, Charlie. Well done. Three options for Morning Glory this morning. Here they are. Number one, Stevie Ray Vaughan.

0: Julie loves the tone of that swinging little Stevie Ray number. She's casting her vote that way. You might prefer this one from the Beatles, though. Oh, no, it's Carly. How did she get in there? Carly Simon, also an option to vote for today. She's kind of jumped the gun on us, but we also have the Beatles with this song if you'd like to cast your vote this way.
1: I saw a film today, oh boy. The English army had just won the war.
0: And Tony from Tweedheads casting his vote for the Fab Four says, it's great to wake up to you. Thanks, Tony. It's great to have you with us. What's the plan for tomorrow's show, says Tony. I don't know. How about we get Charlie in and we have a little chat about that? Come on, Charlie. In you come.
2: Finally let me in.
0: Yeah, I know. What's the plan for tomorrow's show? Well, you're going to the show, aren't you, tomorrow?
2: I'm going to head to the Gold Coast show tomorrow morning. But in terms of the breakfast show and your morning show and your drive show, that's going to be coming out of the Sunshine Coast. We're going to be spending some time with them as we take the public holiday for the show day.
0: Yeah, sorry we can't be here. They wouldn't let us come in. We tried. No, we really tried.
2: We begged. We'll be back on Monday.
0: No, we promise. Promise we will. So kind of like a Friday for us today. Hey, yesterday, after yesterday's show, we were having a coffee
2: as always, and
0: a chin wag, as we do. That's our thing. That's what we do.
2: Yes.
0: And which led its name to this particular segment, the Daily Wag. And we were talking about innovations that have changed our lives. And, of course, it's different for every generation. If you're as old as someone like Keith Richards, maybe it's the invention of the wheel. For others, it might be the arrival of rock and roll or the moon landing. So we were thinking about what's the wow moment in your lifetime that's a game changer for you. Charlie, you're considerably younger than me. So for me, there's plenty of contenders. Well, young, different generations. So for me, the contenders would be maybe Sony Walkman.
2: Oh, yeah.
0: Or the personal computer. But I'm going with the VCR.
2: Wow.
0: Because before, if you wanted to see a movie, you had to go to the cinema or you had to wait for it to come on TV.
2: Yeah.
0: And if that was the case, then you had to live with a barrage of commercials. Or often the movies that you really wanted to see were never shown on TV.
2: Yeah.
0: So exactly. The VCR changed that because you could watch anything you wanted, any time you wanted. More so than I think than any other kind of technology for me. That really was a game changer.
2: Yeah, I think for me, obviously being a bit younger, it was, I'm sort of born in the late 90s and seeing that kind of change from pre-internet to post-internet and personal computing. You know, I started school and internet wasn't a part of schooling or computing wasn't. You know, we had the computer room. And then by the time I finished my schooling career, everyone had a personal computer. So we saw that massive amount of change in just a few sort of years. The advent of phones and having internet wherever you are and, mobile data. So I think it's that personal computing, that ability suddenly that we had to just access information at a moment's notice.
0: Do you remember dial-up modems?
2: I do. I remember our first one. Okay. I remember the sounds filling the home
0: and the endless wait and praying
2: get
0: that
2: off
0: it might
2: the
0: actually
2: phone.
0: Work. And sometimes you'd wait and it'd build up and build up and build up and build up and then it'd just drop out and you'd have to go back to the start again just trying to get onto the internet. I mean, you know, it's so funny when you think about it now, because the way technology is everywhere in our lives, that's such a recent thing, and yet it's just dominated the way it's changed everything about the way we live.
2: It absolutely has, and it's that moment you look at this and you think, are we living in the future yet? You know,
0: is this it? Well, I guess we are.
2: And I suppose now for the younger generation now it's AI. It's this explosion in AI assistance and chatbots and generation.
0: Yeah. But I don't think AI is as widely accepted as something like the mobile phone was. Like, my kids really push back against AI.
2: But
0: they hate the idea.
2: At first, you know, did have some opponents. People didn't think it was going to be part of everyday life.
0: Well, I was just reading something the other day and I'd forgotten all about this, but when the first computer mouse came out, which Apple brought out, the other computer producer producers were going, oh, this is a gimmick. This will never take.
2: This will
0: oh,
2: never catch
0: the,
2: on.
0: The mouse.
2: Now think about using a computer without a mouse.
0: Exactly. So we're looking for those wow factors from your lifetime. What's the one thing that came along and you just went, oh, wow, this is the best thing ever? We'd love to hear about that this morning because it will be different for different generations and for different people depending on your circumstances in life.
2: Exactly.
0: Where you were living, how you were living, whatever was going on at that time in your world. Please share them with us this morning. We'd love to hear them. 1-300-903-917 or 0487-993-222. It's news time.
3: ABC News with Sue Fitzpatrick. The Queensland Government is set to introduce new controversial bail laws to State Parliament today. The proposed breach bail go-to-jail legislation would carry a minimum mandatory sentence of 12 months behind bars. The bill would allow courts to apply the new offence to offenders who commit a crime captured under adult crime, adult time laws. That includes murder, manslaughter and rape. Queensland Premier David Crisafulli says an agreement reached between the states and territories on energy rules for data centres is a win for the state. National Cabinet yesterday agreed to mandatory rules to manage the data centre boom. Queensland and the NT defied federal demands that the energy-hungry centres be powered by renewables. Mr Crisafulli says Queensland has a point of difference in its energy system.
4: It's a good win, but a win for everyone and an acknowledgement on that point of difference. And I think that shows you can, if you work collaboratively, you can get a good opportunity on things, and that's an example.
3: Police are investigating a serious e-scooter crash in the Wide Bay Burnett region that's left a young teen in a critical condition. Emergency services were called to McCrossan Street in Childers just after 6 o'clock last night after reports of a single vehicle e-scooter crash. The rider, a 13-year-old boy, suffered serious head injuries and was airlifted to Queensland Children's Hospital in a critical condition.
4: It's a good win, but a win for everyone and an acknowledgement on that point of difference. And I think that shows you can, if you work collaboratively, you can get a good opportunity on things, and that's an example.
3: Police are investigating a serious e-scooter crash in the Wide Bay Burnett region that's left a young teen in a critical condition. Emergency services were called to McCrossan Street in Childers just after 6 o'clock last night after reports of a single vehicle e-scooter crash. The rider, a 13-year-old boy, suffered serious head injuries and was airlifted to Queensland.

0: witnessed the crash is being urged to contact police. Overseas, one Australian is missing and more than 150 people have been killed after a flash flood and mudslide on the Nepal-Tibet border. South Asia correspondent Rachel Clayton reports.
1: Footage of the disaster shows people, houses, highways and bridges swept away by the surge of water. Security footage captured in Tibet shows people trying to flee the oncoming mudslide before disappearing beneath it. Hundreds of tourists, including one from Australia, more than 100 from India and dozens from the US and UK, remain missing. The flooding has also triggered evacuations in North India. Rachel Clayton, ABC News, New Delhi.
0: Meta, the American holding company of Facebook and Instagram, has agreed on a settlement with 29 US states who sued over claims the platforms were harmful to children. With more, here's the BBC's Tiger Enright.
2: The trial had already begun. The jury had been sworn in. The maximum value of the settlement is a pretty eye-watering $16.68 billion. That is information coming to us over the wires. Now, we stress that says maximum. We haven't seen the finer details yet as to whether actually Meta will be putting that money on the table. Meta, significantly, as part of the settlement, is continuing to deny any wrongdoing.
0: Back home now, almost 400 Australians have already had lung cancers detected through a new screening program launched last year. Emma Pollard explains.
3: The National Lung Cancer Screening Program aims to pick up tumours at a more treatable stage. People aged 50 to 70 with a history of heavy smoking and no symptoms are eligible for a free low-dose CT scan. In just over a year, more than 100,000 Australians have been screened and 400 lung cancers found. 57-year-old Susie Scott was one of them, a scan picking up a tumour in her right lung.
4: Very lucky, to be honest.
3: Mark Brook from Lung Foundation Australia says the scheme is transformative.
5: We're really pleased with the uptake, but there is always room for improvement.
3: He says more awareness is needed as almost 1 million Australians are eligible.
0: To sport in the NRLW, Canberra Raiders coach Darren Borthwick says the Gold Coast Titans will be a good test for his team when they face them on Saturday. The Titans are currently second on the ladder and have won their last seven games. Borthwick says he expects a tough contest.
6: They're a team that's well coached and they've got some good strike in all positions. So we've had, I think it was Golden Point last year, I think. Yeah, we're looking to it for a tough game, and these are the games you want sort of coming into the back end of the season. And, you know, we're looking forward to the challenge on the weekend.
0: Queensland's weather, isolated showers about the north tropical coast and exposed southern coast. Possible morning fog between Ingham and Mackay. Light to moderate winds. Cairns, Townsville and Rockhampton 29, Mackay 25, Bundaberg 27, Mount Isa 28. In the southeast, a partly cloudy day with the slight chance of a shower this afternoon. Brisbane and Logan 25, the Gold and Sunshine Coast 23, and Toowoomba going for a top of 21.
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8: Good morning. Partly cloudy one today as we head into our long weekend. Just an odd shower about, although nothing on the radar at the moment as we chase a top of 24 degrees. Currently 16 in Tugan, 16 at Varsity Lakes and also 16 degrees in Pimpamar. Mark says, morning boys, love the show. Just a question. I thought Tom was doing an outside broadcast from the Gold Coast show tomorrow. I hope that dreaded ABC Lurgy hasn't got a hold of him. And hope all is well. Have a great day. Oh, thanks, Mark. No, Tom is fine and fighting fit. He's no problem at all. Tom's show is actually on Saturday from the Gold Coast show, Mark. His regular Saturday brekkie show is going to be broadcast from the show. So, no, it's all systems go for Tom's outside broadcast. So if you're going along to the show on Saturday, make sure you pop in and say good day to Tommy Forbes. He'd love to see you and have a chat. But, yeah, and looking forward to hearing Tom's show on Saturday morning. No, for the public holiday, though, we'll be taking programs from the Sunshine Coast tomorrow, as Charlie and I mentioned just a few moments ago. Charlie will be back in for this morning's edition of the Dawn Patrol in just a tick. But first, let's start the day with a little morning glory, because we love to do that. It was a three-way split between the Beatles, A Day in the Life, Carly Simon's Nobody Does It Better, and this particular number, which just got the winning vote as we went into the news, and that's thanks to Joe.

0: Y'all know that true love run cold.
1: Yes, Stevie Ray Vaughan, who sadly passed away on this day back in 1990 at the age of 35, and Cold Shot from Couldn't Stand the Weather. This morning's winner for Morning Glory, it's Trevor Jackson this morning. Nice to have you on board for this Thursday as we head into a long weekend. Yes, 19 to 6 now, and Charlie and I have been talking about innovations, things that have happened in your life that have just been total game changers for you. What is the one wow factor innovation that happened in your lifetime that just changed everything, that you just thought, wow, this is as good as it gets. I could never have imagined life without this. This is such an extraordinary thing. For Charlie, the personal computer. For me, the VCR. I'm casting my vote for the VCR. The rate of technology now, we see changes all the time, of course. For Jerry Seinfeld, well, maybe it's this device.
2: Have you ever called someone up and you're disappointed when they answer the phone? You wanted the machine. You know, and you're always kind of thrown off. You go, I didn't know you were there. Just wanted to leave a message saying, sorry, I missed you. So here what we have is two people hate each other, don't really ever want to talk, but the phone machine is like this relationship respirator keeping these marginal brain-dead relationships alive, and we all do it. Why? So that when we come home, you can see that little flashing red light. You go, all right, messages. You see? People need that. It's very important for human beings to feel that they are popular and well-liked amongst a large group of people that we don't care for.
1: Now, that's really interesting. It's very important for people to feel like they're popular and well-liked amongst a huge group of people that they don't care for. Is he talking about social media? I thought he was talking about an answering machine. Wow, that's very prescient. Jerry Seinfeld. So, let's talk about innovations in your lifetime. Maybe it is social media. What is the one thing that's really come along that's just changed the game for you? We'd love to hear your thoughts this morning. 1-300-903-917 or 0487-993-222. We'll get an update on the traffic in just a tick. And then Charlie joins us for the Dawn Patrol.

0: The Emotions out of the late 70s and Best of My Love on 91.7 ABC Gold Coast. Professor Charlie Mills standing by for this morning's edition of the Dawn Patrol. Before we do that, let's head to the streets.
1: 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Traffic.
0: And Jess Miller's in this morning with our traffic reports. Jess, what's happening?
2: Good morning, and it's looking like a good one on our Gold Coast roads. We certainly have no incidents or accidents to report, which is what we want to hear, everyone behaving themselves. The M1 northbound is slowing down a little bit from Upper Coomera through to Pimpama. No delays at all southbound coming in from Brisbane. Southport Burley Road is a little quiet through Bundle and Southport, slightly building up through Broadbeach Waters at Narang Broadbeach Road, where some works are underway, so just be mindful of crews in that area. The intersection of Reedy Creek Road looking really good. And as for the Gold Coast Highway, that's running at speed through Surfers Paradise, starting to pick up a little bit at the Victoria Avenue intersection in Broadbeach, all clear through Mermaid Beach and Miami. Rubina Parkway, hassle-free. I'm Jess Miller from ATN with all the latest traffic on ABC Local Radio Queensland.
3: Sludging on the blind side.
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0: Morning again, Charlie.
8: Good morning, Trev.
0: I do love Roy and HG. I get all my rugby league from Bludging on the Blind Side.
8: Oh, we're a couple of bludgers, you and I.
0: Yes, I thought they might have been talking about us for a moment there, actually. Yes. As we head into a long weekend, that seems very apt, doesn't it? Yeah. Look, yesterday morning, Dolly Parton. We woke up to that news this morning. We walked in. I said, Charlie, what's happening? He said, Tim Curry's gone.
8: Another person who is kind of unashamedly themselves. Very, very positive person and 80 years old. Again, real coincidence.
0: Yeah.
8: So, yes, as always, I've put together a bit of a mix. Some of my favourite moments. This is Tim Curry.
9: So you've met my faithful hand-in-hand.
10: I'm escaping to the one place that hasn't been corrupted by capitalism. Space!
11: We're trying to find out who killed him, and where, and with what.
12: There's no need to shout.
11: I'm not shouting. All right, I am. I'm shouting.

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0: 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You look like you're both pretty groovy.
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0: Friendship and adventure are what we can't live without.
1: And when you're a professional pirate...
2: You had to get Muppet Treasure Island in there, didn't
3: you? It's one of my favorite. I love the Muppets, and I love the Muppet parody movies, and I love Muppet Treasure Island.
2: I've not seen that. You must see it. Yeah,
3: sit down tonight, watch that one.
2: Especially because Tim Curry's in it. And, look, I know my kids are going to be really sad. They're big Rocky Horror fans. My son was a big fan of It. So, yeah I know they're going to be very sad in the passing of Tim Curry.
3: Yeah, so passing away after, as we know, he'd been struggling with some ill health in a while. I believe he was wheelchair bound for the final years of his life. Yeah. So a cause of death hasn't been given, but yeah, known for his hammy villains, we can say. Three Tony Awards, so nominated three times for a Tony Award. Also a voice worker, animated films and TV shows. Films like Charlie's Angels, Muppet Treasure Island, The Shadow, The Three Musketeers, Home Alone 2, Clue, Legend and Annie, as well as... Rocky Horror Picture Show.
2: Of course. Do you know that one of those Tony nominations was for the stage production of Amadeus?
3: Oh, he was, yes.
2: He played Mozart. So, yeah, in the before the Milos Forman film.
3: Yeah.
2: So, yeah, very good.
3: Yeah.
2: And I'm trying to remember who played Salieri. Come to me. But, yeah, no, very, very good, apparently, yeah. Most of his work was largely stage-driven. But
3: Well, he was a performer from, like a stage performer from the get-go, wasn't he?
2: Yeah, very much so, yeah.
3: Will be very missed.
2: Sad. Yeah, Tim Curry gone. Mm. Okay, what else is happening, Charlie?
3: Let's go over to the US, where Meta, the parent company of Instagram and Facebook, has agreed to pay $17 billion US, 23.6 billion Australian, to add child safety measures to Facebook and Instagram to end that landmark trial over teen social media addiction and settle claims filed by 47 out of 50 states, state attorney generals have announced. So big states, California, Colorado, Kentucky, New Jersey, were among those states that sued the tech giant in 2023. But the deal cuts short the trial, which was expected to see Mark Zuckerberg take the stand in California. This $17 billion settlement is really just a fraction of the 2025 revenue of Meta, which was $201 billion
2: US. I was going to say, that, he's not even going to feel
3: that,
2: is he?
3: It's a drop in the pan. It also, the lawsuit accused Meta of contributing to the youth mental health crisis by deliberately designing features that addict children to its platforms and hiding those features from the public. It also argued Meta violated federal laws by routinely collecting data on children under 13 without parental consent. The trial kicked off last week, and the head of Instagram, Adam Mosseri, began testimony late on Tuesday and defended Meta's record on progress on child safety and privacy. The cases in other states had been expected to go to trial later. In addition, nine attorneys general filed lawsuits in their respective states. And under the proposed settlement, Meta agreed to adopt a series of safety features, including a hard cap on daily time limits and pauses for children using Instagram and Facebook.
2: You know, it really surprises me that the states have agreed to this because, you know, $17 billion US is a drop in the ocean.
3: You might think they could have gotten more.
2: Yeah, exactly. And given that they had such a strong case, and I'm sure it was more in Meta's, or at least in this case, Mark Zuckerberg's preference to not have to take the stand.
3: I think at least in terms of a PR perspective.
2: Yeah, totally.
3: You don't want your CEO taking the stand.
2: Why wouldn't they push for more? $17 billion is nothing. Mm. You spread that out amongst 47 states, it's not going to go very far, is it? You know? There you go. Anyway, but what would I know? Mm. Now, let's talk about one of the viral moments of the Paris Olympics.
3: Ray Gun, of course, we're talking about. Now, it's been a couple of years since that happened, but the dancer at the centre of it, Rachel Ray Gun, has opened up in an interview about her performance at the Games, admitting to watching her performance for the first time in full since 2024. So she's just done an interview with CNN that was published on Wednesday. She explained her reaction to the instant global notoriety. She said, "When I went viral, it was surreal. It made me kind of feel sick in the stomach, this sense of dread. I just thought, surely this is not actually happening. Surely this is a weird egotistical dream I'm having where I think my face is spread around the world." She said it was a really strange experience. Now, in 2024, she said that she'd only seen little bits and pieces of that performance. But speaking to CNN this week, she revealed that she's since watched it in full. She said, I can't remember why, but I ended up watching it and I was like, oh, it's not as bad as I thought.
2: Okay.
3: Moving on.
2: No comment.
3: She also did reflect on what she learned from the experience, saying, I do think that we put a little bit too much credence in online reactions, which is probably a fair assessment. She said, but online is not the real world. I get absolutely rubbished online, but I get a very, very different response in person. It's a completely different experience.
2: That is a very valid comment, isn't
3: it?
2: Yeah,
3: I think fair enough.
2: Yeah.
3: So this is ahead of a forthcoming Netflix documentary, which is called Untold, Ray Gun Breaking Badly.
2: Breaking Badly. That's so good.
3: She says, though, she's got enough distance from the games now to process the day and its impact on her mental health, which I can imagine was probably pretty stark.
2: Oh, yeah, particularly when she didn't expect it to go viral like that. Yeah, and I really feel for her when she says it made her feel sick in the stomach. I can imagine.
3: Yeah, wow.
2: That could be a really interesting documentary.
3: I think that'll be a watch for
2: Untold,
3: me, for sure.
2: Untold, Ray Gun Breaking Badly. All right, you got a tune for us. What have you got? What have you lined up this morning?
3: I do. Well, talking things that make you feel like you're in the future.
2: Oh, yes, because we've been talking about technological breakthroughs and innovations, yeah.
3: So a song from about 20 years ago. This is Something for Kate, and this is The Futurist.
2: Nice one, Charlie. 4 to 6 now. 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
1: ABC Gold Coast. Traffic.
2: Good morning again. The Gold Coast Highway is looking nice and clear through surfers at the moment. No issues at all through Broadbeach. Nice and quiet for Mermaid Beach and Miami as well. Palm Beach, though, the intersection of the Gold Coast Highway and 7th Avenue starting to look a little bit busier. And same goes for Palm Beach Avenue. We're on the build at Tugun-Currumbin Road as well. Nice and clear past the airport. In Southport, Olsen Avenue and Musgrave Avenue at the intersection, it's starting to get a little bit stop-start. And Broadbeach Waters, Hooker Boulevard and Southport Burley Road also on the build. The M1 northbound still on the brakes from Upper Coomera through to Pimpama, but we're looking good for the southbound run on the M1 coming in from Brisbane, and we remain clear of smashes and breakdowns. I'm Jess Miller from ATM with the latest traffic on ABC Local Radio.
3: ABC News with Sue Fitzpatrick. Hundreds are feared dead in Nepal and Tibet after a massive flash flood hit the Himalayas region. At least one Australian is among those missing, with hundreds of foreign nationals also unaccounted for, while so far more than 90 people have been confirmed dead. Local authorities say an earthquake triggered an avalanche and flooding, sweeping away homes, roads and bridges. Senior editor at Nepal Television, Devendra Sabidi, has told the ABC the water came almost out of nowhere.
4: On a sunny morning around 9:30, all of a sudden, with a massive roar, river came flooding and washing away some of the settlements, like up to 5 districts that have been affected in that way on the flow of the river.
3: Back home, the Greens have hit out at the Prime Minister over concessions he made to Queensland and the Northern Territory to use gas and coal power to power-hungry AI data centres. The federal government had previously demanded states use renewables, but Anthony Albanese conceded ground on the issue at yesterday's National Cabinet meeting. Greens Senator Sarah Hanson-Young says the move is extremely concerning.
5: Anthony Albanese said that he would put in place strong rules to hold these big AI data centres accountable, that they would be have to be powered by renewable energy. And on day one, he's rolled over.
3: The Queensland Teachers Union is calling for changes to the criminal code so that assaults on teachers would carry higher penalties. Ellie Bradfield reports.
6: Alan Zerbel has been a soldier, an ambulance officer and worked in security, but says teaching was the hardest of them all.
7: I was punched 3 times by students.
6: Recorded instances of violence and aggression in classrooms have surged from just under 800 in 2021 to nearly 21,000 in 2025. The Teachers Union wants educators to be legally classified as public officers, like police officers and doctors, which would double the maximum penalty for a charge of serious assault. Education Minister John Paul Langbrook says he would continue to support efforts to improve safety in classrooms.
3: A leading child protection advocate says the Queensland government's plan to create a dedicated child protection agency has been a long time coming. Sarah Richards has the detail.
8: The proposed legislation aims to improve the protection of children from sexual abuse by establishing the Queensland Protection Commission. The bill introduced into state parliament yesterday follows a damning review into child sex offender Ashley Paul Griffith that identified 18 missed intervention points. Child safety advocate Hetty Johnson says she's been pushing for this reform for over a decade.
9: We need to get the silos to work together, so this intelligence hub will bring all of the departments together so that we can get a better look of what's going on for children.
8: The proposed laws have been referred to a parliamentary committee.
3: Overseas now, social media giant Meta has agreed to pay tens of billions of dollars in the United States to settle legal claims that Facebook and Instagram have harmed children. America's editor John Lyons reports.
10: 47 states in the US had taken legal action against the platforms, claiming the parent company Meta deliberately made its platforms addictive and therefore had not sufficiently protected children and teenagers from harmful effects of social media. Meta rejected some parts of the original claim, but has agreed to pay $25 billion over 10 years. It has also agreed to add measures to better protect children, including imposing 2-hour time limits, disabling enabling likes and beauty filters, strengthening age verification and parental controls, and restricting harmful material about eating disorders and self-harm.
3: The Duke and Duchess of Sussex have arrived back in the UK today. The BBC says Prince Harry, Meghan and their two children are believed to have flown into the country privately from California. They will not return to official duties. Queensland's weather, isolated showers about the north tropical coast and exposed southern coast. Light to moderate winds today. Cairns, Townsville and Rockhampton 29, Mackay 25, Bundaberg 27, Mount Isa 28. In the southeast, a partly cloudy day with the slight chance of a shower this afternoon. Brisbane and Logan 25, Ipswich 26, the Gold and the Sunshine Coast 23 and Toowoomba a top of 21.
11: Good morning, welcome to AM. I'm Rachel Mealy, coming to you from the lands of the Turrbal and Yuggera people in Brisbane. A major disaster is unfolding in Nepal. Nepalese authorities say more than 30 Australians are among hundreds of people reported missing after a flash flood near the border with Tibet swept away all in its path. Our China correspondent Alison Horne joined me a short time ago.
12: We don't know exactly what has caused it. There is some suspicion that a landslide or a mudslide of some sort has then caused this giant torrent of water to rush downstream along the Nepali-Tibetan border. The mudslide went onto the Tibetan side and there are hundreds of people missing there. It hit a big port and border crossing area there. And then you've got the floods on the Nepal side that has really devastated entire villages there. The vision that is starting to come out from those areas is really horrifying. You're seeing entire homes and areas just being completely washed away as people scramble to get out of the way of this torrent of flood water. It is still a pretty fluid situation because authorities can't necessarily get onto the ground there at the moment, but at least 150 people have been killed in Nepal so far, and there are hundreds more missing, including about 400 or so foreigners, according to Nepal's tourism officials. Now, crucially in that as well, we are hearing that at least 34 of them are Australians. Now, that is just according to a tourism official in Nepal. We have contacted the Department of Foreign Affairs and Trade, but we haven't got a response from them. But also, according to this tourism official, there are around 100 Indians, 54 US citizens, and 33 UK citizens who are also missing in that area. This is a part of the world that is a very popular site for pilgrims to make annual tours there. We understand that's the situation at the moment. These people are unaccounted for, but because authorities can't get on the ground, they can't land helicopters there, and in most parts of that area, the communication channels are cut off as well, it's still a really rapidly evolving situation.
11: And I imagine that a coordinated rescue recovery effort is going to be very difficult in this sort of terrain.
12: Yeah, you're talking about really mountainous terrain that is difficult to access at the best of times, but now we've got areas that have had complete highways and roads washed out. It's inaccessible by car at the moment. Nepalese authorities are saying their helicopters can't land there because it's too dangerous. Still, there's nowhere safe for them to be able to land. Likewise, that's happening on the Tibet side as well, where Chinese authorities have sent thousands of personnel to the area to try to help in this recovery effort, but they physically can't get onto the ground.
11: Alison Horne there. Queensland will be allowed to go its own way, using coal or gas to power data centres, despite a push from the Prime Minister to mandate renewables. The federal government is expected to legislate new national standards for data centres early next year, but has conceded some ground amid backlash from the Sunshine State. Here's political reporter Jack Mackay.
13: Queensland Premier David Crisafulli is declaring victory after a standoff with the Prime Minister.
14: It's a good win, but a win for everyone and an acknowledgement on that point of difference.
13: That point of difference, the Premier says, is how Queensland's energy system works.
14: We do own our generation, our transmission, our distribution. That's a big point of difference, and by doing so, we're able to control that energy mix.
13: Queensland has emerged as the most vocal critic of the Albanese government's push to force developers to use renewables to power data centres. It wants to use a mix of electricity sources, including coal. And now it appears it's got what it wanted, with the Prime Minister making this concession after yesterday's National Cabinet meeting.
15: In Queensland, you have public ownership of power generation, transmission and distribution. So that if there is surplus, then that, of course, could be available.
13: It paves the way for Queensland and David Crisafulli to go their own way. But Anthony Albanese says he'll still forge ahead with plans for nationally consistent standards for the power-hungry data centres, with legislation to be introduced to Parliament early next year.
15: We want to make sure that in attracting investment, we don't have eight different systems operating around the country.
13: South Australia's Labor Premier Peter Malinauskas denies Anthony Albanese was rolled in his push for a renewables mandate on data centres.
16: What we agreed upon is that renewables will principally be the form of energy that will power data centres in the future in Australia, acknowledging that there are different circumstances through the fact that in Queensland, for instance, they have state-owned generation.
13: Like Queensland, the Northern Territory also owns its own electricity generators, and its country Liberal government has welcomed the Prime Minister's concession, but there are still questions over how yesterday's agreement will work as data centres come online. Alison Reeve is the Grattan Institute's Energy and Climate Change Program Director.
17: Both of those states have made the case that they own the power assets, and so therefore they have more control than what the other states do. But those power assets are powering load that is already there. So we really need to understand from both of them exactly how they plan to meet the extra growth in load.
13: The government is expected to have draft legislation on the issue ready by the end of the year.
11: Jack Mackay reporting. There's growing support for an import ban on so-called smart glasses amid an influx of low-cost devices that are being used to film Australians without their consent. The Greens plan to launch a Senate bill when Parliament sits next to halt the import of wearable recording devices for at least 12 months until tougher privacy protections are passed into law. The ABC's national technology reporter Ange Lavoie-Pierre has this report.
18: On a crowded street, a self-described professional pickup artist walks up to women he's never met before and starts conversations.
19: Hey, excuse me. I had to come say hi. You're spectacular.
18: It's called rizzing. It's huge on social media, and most of it comes from the US. But we're starting to see Australian copycats.
19: I love how you're so taken aback by it. It's like as if this is not happening to you all day.
18: The women in the videos don't know they're being filmed because rizzing videos are made using smart glasses. And now there's a new generation of cheap devices flooding into the Australian market.
20: When you see potential harm coming at scale, you know, the first thing government should do is take protective measures to prevent that harm happening, and the Commonwealth controls the borders.
18: Green Senator David Shoebridge is proposing a 12-month import ban on smart glasses as a matter of urgency.
20: If these covert recordable devices become ubiquitous, sort of saturate our society, you're never free from them. Really, we're at this point now where we can make a decision about this.
18: While first-generation smart glasses cost upwards of $500, newer entrants to the market are available for well under $100 from a number of retailers in Australia. They look like ordinary glasses and allow the wearer to record images, video and audio, mostly surreptitiously. David Shoebridge says they're just the beginning.
20: Right now it's glasses. But in a month's time, it's almost certainly going to be earbuds. Maybe it'll be a lapel pin. Maybe it'll just be your T-shirt. I don't know. What we need is a prohibition on covert recordable devices because the industry's got a taste for this.
18: The idea of an import ban has found support elsewhere on the crossbench too, including with independent Senator David Pocock.
21: We're seeing wearable devices all over the place. I do think it's sensible to be pausing the imports of a number of these devices while the Parliament actually put some laws in place.
18: And independent MP Kate Chaney, although she would prefer to see stronger privacy laws.
0: An import pause is a temporary solution. We really need to make sure that we can regulate these devices in the long term.
18: Even the government acknowledges that Australia's privacy laws have fallen behind the times. In a statement, a spokesman for the Attorney-General, Michelle Rowland, told the ABC the government is actively considering the smart glasses issue as part of its next round of long-awaited privacy reforms promised since September of 2023. Minister Rowland's spokesman didn't say whether the government was considering adopting a ban on imports.
11: And Lavoie Pierre reporting. And that's early AM for today. Briefly in finance, the Australian dollar is higher. It's buying 71.7 US cents. I'm Rachel Mealy. It's a quarter past six.
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22: Good morning. Welcome to Thursday. And very much the Friday vibes as we head into a local long weekend on the Gold Coast. Show day tomorrow. And what's in store for us? Well, a top of 24, bit of cloud about. Bureau says possible shower, but look, pretty much blue skies from where I sit. Looking good as we head into a long weekend. Nice, very nice indeed. John's at the Seaway, says it's 16 degrees there. Winds from the south-southwest at 7 knots. Just one boat out. The next tide will be a high just after 7:30 this morning at 1.2 metres. There'll be a low at 20 past 1 this afternoon at 0.22 of a metre. Current temps in Eleanora, 16. Labrador, 16. And a little chillier at the northern end of the coast. Yatala, just 13 degrees. Quite a few messages coming in. Jenny wants to know, is Brad sick again? Brad, who normally does our traffic reports, unfortunately, yeah, Brad is unwell, Jen. So not with us today, but Jess Miller doing a more than capable job. I did get a message from Brad last night. I think he's okay, but just unwell, needs a little time off. Perhaps a good time for a long weekend. Give Brad a decent break. Simon says, good morning, Trevor. It appears I slept in. Can you tell me what the Morning Glory Choice songs were today and which song won? Have a terrific Thursday. Cheers, Simon. Of course, Simon. Look, I wouldn't want you to miss out on any part of the show. So the choices were Stevie Ray Vaughan's Cold Shot. He was killed tragically in a helicopter crash on this day back in 1990 at the age of 35 after cleaning himself up of his addictions. The Beatles with A Day in the Life, with John Lennon's handwritten lyrics selling on this day for originally £56,500 back in 1992 and later resold back in 2010 for $1.2 million. And then that's US. And then the third choice was Nobody Does It Better by Carly Simon from The Spy Who Loved Me. It's Barbara Bach's birthday today. And the winning song, Simon, was, in fact, Stevie Ray Vaughan. There you go, Cold Shot. So there you go, Simon. Sorry that you missed out on Morning Glory. I hope that helps. We don't want any FOMO on this show. The other thing that we've been talking about is innovations, technology or any kind of invention, anything new that has changed your life. Tony says, wow, moments in time that he says, I'm in my 80s and I've lived through so many wow moments in my lifetime. From music, Bill Haley's Rock Around the Clock, the very early days of rock and roll, television through the 50s and 60s, dial-up internet in the 90s, where it could be very frustrating trying to connect. Indeed, it could, Tony. And then the mobile phone revolution in the early 2000s. What is it for you? What's the one innovation that has really changed your world? What's the wow factor where you just couldn't imagine life without this incredible innovation or invention? 1-300-903-917 is my number, or you can text it in on 0487-993-222. So, could a sugar tax save our smiles? New research says that it just might. Take a look at that next.

0: It's The Boz from Silk Degrees and Lido Shuffle on 91.7 ABC Gold Coast. Trevor Jackson this morning. G'day. So good to have your company. It's 22 past 6. Aussies pay a tax for tobacco, so why not a tax on soft drinks? Oral diseases affect around 3.5 billion people worldwide. And now health experts are renewing calls for a sugar tax as a way to tackle the problem. New research from Griffith University suggests that a 20% tax on sugar could make a significant difference to the oral health of Australians. So could putting a higher price on sugar actually help put a dent in tooth decay and other oral diseases? Bern Young spoke with Professor Lennart Veerman from Griffith University School of Medicine and Dentistry about the study.
1: Yeah, so we looked at taxing sugary drinks. Health organisations for a while have made the case that that would be really good for our waistlines and general health. But we wanted to look at what that could do for our oral health and indeed our smiles. And so we looked, as many others have done, at tooth decay. So that's one, clearly. Sugar in your drinks, that feeds the bacteria in your mouth that erodes your enamel, and there you go. But we also wanted to look at gum disease, periodontitis, and then if you've got that long enough and you lose enough teeth, then you lose all your teeth and then you've got an even bigger problem. So including that, we found that that would have a significant impact on oral health in Australia.
2: I suppose there's a few ways to look at this, isn't it? You could look at trying to get people to change their behaviour. Why do you think taxing products, i.e. making sugary drinks, sugary food more expensive, why would that be the way to answer this problem and reduce all of those things you've just discussed, tooth decay, gum disease, tooth loss?
1: Well, it would change what people buy. And I mean, of course, we've been telling people to reduce their intake for a while, and some people do, but not everyone's equally successful, so the message doesn't come through that much. So it's helping create that environment that makes the healthier drinks, notably water, which is free, just that little bit more attractive relative to having your sugary drink. And you can still have it. We're not saying never do it, but keep it for special occasions. And so it just tilts the environment a bit. The other thing it does, and in the UK, for example, that's been shown clearly, is that it gives an incentive for the producers of these drinks to reduce the amount of sugar in there. So in that case, you don't even have to change what you drink, but automatically you get less sugar in there, and that benefits your teeth and your waistline and your general health. So it's really speeding up moving away from sugar in our diets, which has been rising over decades with new products coming on. Now we need to rid ourselves of it.
2: Yeah, so explain how a sugar tax would actually work then. So because if that UK experience is an example, are you saying that the manufacturers of soft drinks in the UK were putting less sugar in so that they didn't have to spend as much money making their drinks in the first get-go and therefore not have to sell them for as much because they didn't want to charge more? Is that the thing?
1: Yeah, correct. Yep. So in the UK, they said 2 years in advance, we're going to put this tax in place. So that gave the industry 2 years to try and devise what to do. And what they did was reduce sugar, I think, by at least around 30% or so, in order to avoid the tax. So there were a few levels, and they went just below the lower level, of course. And that was a bit of a not so nice for the treasurer because they got much less money out of it than they had expected. But it's really good for health because, that's what you want. And we want the sugar out. The products themselves for the rest is not the problem. So it worked both ways. And indeed, the reformulation was actually the biggest impact of the tax. So in the end, people didn't end up paying that much more.
2: That's really interesting, isn't it? Is anyone genuinely having the conversation in Australia, Lennart?
1: Not enough, but I think tobacco is a really good example. So Australia is world leading in tobacco control, and we've got some of the lowest smoking rates in the world, and we'd like to keep it that way. But in other areas, we've not been as successful because we've not been doing things. So for smoking things, we're not only taxing cigarettes, but we're also saying, you can't sell cigarettes to minors, you can't sell them here and there, you can't advertise for them. And I think sugar is one of the substances that by no means contributes to to health in Australia. So we might take some of the same approach. Some also say it's addictive. So I think we would do well to take a look at the playbook that we had with tobacco.
0: There you go. Yeah, interesting concept, isn't it? The idea that we might want to tax sugary drinks, like soft drinks, to help save on our health bill. That's Bern Young speaking with Professor Leonard Veerman from Griffith University School of Medicine and Dentistry. Get an update on traffic with you, Jess Miller, who's very capably filling in for Brad this morning, the ailing Brad, unfortunately. We're talking about innovations, things that have changed your world, the wow factor. And Alan says, morning, Trev. What blows my mind is doing an apprenticeship at the Newcastle Steelworks many years ago. If we walked into a dangerous atmosphere, we would carry four canaries in a cage. Really? You're still doing that, Alan? How long ago was this? One person would do the work. The other would keep a very good eye on the canaries. If one canary dropped off the perch, it was time to get out. A dangerous atmosphere, dangerous gases, fatal gases. These days we have gas detectors. These are an amazing machine which reads the level of gases which can be dangerous, even fatal to humans. Cheers. Have a good day. Wow. Thanks, Alan. That is quite extraordinary. I didn't realise that it was so recent, still using canaries for that kind of work. Obviously, that machine to detect the gases, the dangerous gases, is an incredible innovation, a real game changer indeed. If you've got one that you'd like to share with us this morning, 0487993222 or 1300 903 917.
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0: What's happening, Jess?
4: Hello again. We have reports of an incident in Palm Beach, the Gold Coast Highway at 28th Avenue. At this stage, no delays, but we'll certainly keep our eye on that particular area. Bit of congestion for Broadbeach Waters at the Hooker Boulevard and Southport Burley Road intersection. Also on the build in Ashmore for Ashmore Road and Currumbin Road. Through Gavin, Smith Street on the lead up to the M1, clear at this stage, and the exit ramp from the M1 also flowing along nicely. M1 northbound, sluggish for a stretch through Upper Coombe, and we have a breakdown to steer clear of in Pimpama. That's northbound on the left-hand side after exit 49. Traffic is under pace on the lead-up to there. Also a little sluggish on the lead-up to the Stapleton-Jacobs Well exit. I'm Jess Miller from ATN with the latest traffic on ABC Gold Coast.
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5: Good morning, I'm Heloise Vyas with your local news on ABC Gold Coast. The Queensland president of the Australian Childcare Alliance says an oversupply of early childhood services may have contributed to one of the state's largest providers going into voluntary administration. Edge Early Learning, which runs more than 40 centres across Queensland and 6 on the Gold Coast, announced yesterday that administrators had been appointed, but it was continuing to operate. Magella Fitzsimmons says there's a nationwide oversupply of childcare centres, which impacts staffing levels and financial viability.
6: Often we will hear that there's waitlists in these services. Sometimes there may be vacancies in the service, but there's not enough qualified quality educators to ensure that the child can remain safe.
5: Using smart glasses at public pools is set to be heavily restricted as part of contract negotiations between Gold Coast Council and private operators. Dominic Cansdale reports.
7: Smart glasses look ordinary but allow people to record video without others knowing. They're becoming cheaper and more popular but have caused privacy concerns. Gold Coast City Council is considering a blanket ban on using the glasses to film at public pools without the consent of others. While filming restrictions already exist, Councillor Glenn Tozer says smart glasses present new challenges.
8: That change in technology is often quite agile and responsive to consumer interest. But the legislation doesn't always pick up.
7: This week, council voted to outsource the management of all public pools to a single private business, with contract negotiations underway.
5: The Gold Coast City Council was reminding residents of fines for illegal dumping after complaints over rubbish found strewn at the spit. Council yesterday sent cleaners to clear an area of bushland near Phillip Park at Main Beach where piles of clothes and household items had been dumped. A council spokesperson says those caught illegal dumping can be fined up to $3,400 and more than $12,000 for businesses. They say illegal dumping and littering costs ratepayers more than $7 million a year. A new public mental health care centre will officially open on the northern Gold Coast today. Nicholas,
7: a single private business with contract negotiations underway.
5: The Gold Coast City Council was reminding residents of fines for illegal dumping after complaints over rubbish found strewn at the spit. Council yesterday sent cleaners to clear an area of bushland near Phillip Park at Main Beach where piles of clothes and household items had been dumped. A council spokesperson says those caught illegal dumping can be fined up to $3,400 and more than $12,000 for businesses. They say illegal dumping and littering costs ratepayers more than $7 million a year.

0: each year. The walk-in centre will provide mental health care without the need for a referral or appointment. It comes after two decades of rapid population growth on the northern Gold Coast. The number of Pimpama residents has risen from about 3,000 in 2011 to more than 35,000, according to the Australian Bureau of Statistics. In a statement, Federal Assistant Minister for Mental Health Emma McBride says the centre will improve access to psychologists, counsellors, social and peer workers.
1: One in nine alleged offenders charged during a six-month police crackdown were on the Gold Coast. Liam McNally has the details.
2: Police say the crimes unlawful use of a motor vehicle, robbery and unlawful entry cause widespread harm to households across Queensland. Under a targeted operation since February, police have charged about 6,500 people with more than 18,000 of those offences across Queensland. About 12% or 1,700 of those offences were allegedly committed by 745 offenders on the Gold Coast. About 40% of the alleged offenders were juveniles.
1: Titans old boy Conrad Hurrell says Saturday's clash between the Gold Coast and the Rabbitohs will be a powerful chance to show support for his former teammate Jai Arrow. Arrow retired in May after a shock MND diagnosis, but has been approved to make cameo appearances in the final two rounds of the regular season to reach 100 games for South Sydney. Hurrell played with Arrow during his three-season stint at the Titans and will join several old boys on Saturday to help raise funds for his former teammate.
3: The more money, the more support we can give Jai is the best we can give him and his family. So hopefully for a sellout crowd, forget about the Titans and the Rabbitohs, it's Jai's night. So hopefully we can come together and support him.
1: In the AFL, the Gold Coast Suns have cut three emerging recruits from next season's lineup. Caleb Graham's trained at the Suns Academy, playing 37 games, while Cooper Bell and Asher Eastham were drafted but never played a senior game. In a statement, recruitment manager Cole Burns thanked the players for their work. To the weather, partly cloudy with a medium chance of showers, most likely this afternoon. Coolangatta heading for a top of 19 degrees, Canungra 21 and the Gold Coast Seaway a max of 23. For more news at any time, go to abc.net.au/Gold Coast. 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
5: Yeah, good morning, and what a good-looking morning it is on the Gold Coast too as we head into the long weekend. Yeah, just the chance of a shower. We're only talking about a millimetre, nothing. That's just, you know, a little spit in the ocean, drop in the ocean. As we chase that top of 24 degrees, we've currently got 16 in Miami, 16 degrees in Narang, and 17 degrees in Runaway Bay. Concessions for the state of Queensland in how we're going to power those data centres of the future. More on that in just a moment. And Charlie's World Discovery Tour of the Gold Coast continues. Where will the professor take us this week? Stay tuned to find out. We'll check surf conditions for you in just a tick with Andy Mack as well. And another chance to be in the running for those double passes to see the Titans this coming weekend.

0: 91.7 ABC Gold Coast and the Models with Barbados. Yeah, it's got that kind of feel about it, hasn't it, as we head into a long weekend, a cracking looking day. And I tell you what, just looking at some of the city's surf cams, the beaches are looking good too. The alley's looking nice this morning, Andy Mac.
1: Oh yeah, the foilers are out there going mad. But the swell has dropped off overnight, Trevor. We've had that fresh southerly change go through south to southwesterly. Still fairly balmy on the beach, a fine and sunny morning, and coming up to high tide at 7:30. So barely half a metre of east-northeast swell now. But we've got that swell that's way offshore. And in fact, it's the same swell that's hitting up at Fiji for the Fiji Pro. I mean, yesterday, Erin Brooks, she was born in Texas, raised in Hawaii. She's got a dual Canadian and American passport. That's pretty handy these days.
0: Yes.
1: She stole the show yesterday with a perfect 10-point ride. Just amazing serve, a 19-year-old. And she's up against Carolyn Marks. They had a heat in 2024 where Erin Brooks actually won that final as a wild card. So that'll be interesting. Also on the girls' side of the draw, we've got Isabella Nichols, who's Gold Coast based. She's up against Nadia Aristobi. That'll be an interesting heat because Nadia's pretty hot and Isabella's been surfing really great. It's looking good at Fiji, a cloud break again this morning. But I do have a big shout-out, if you'll allow me to do it.
0: Of course, Trevor. Andy. Who's the shout-out for?
1: Well, it's to my number one supporter and a devoted ABC listener, Megan Mack, who's on the way to Brisbane to do her job up there today. So she's got the radio on. Hello, darling.
0: Hello, darling. Oh, nice one, Andy. Good chance to take the opportunity to do it because this will be your last report with us. We've got a public holiday tomorrow, so no show tomorrow and tap it back next week. So, mate, thank you for doing such a great job so capably and with such cheer and good humour. Thank you.
1: Pleasure. Thanks, Trevor.
0: Good on you, Andy. Have a great day. And Megan, you too. Okay?
1: Okay.
0: Thanks.
1: Thank you.
0: Cheers. It's 18 to 7 now on 91.7 ABC Gold Coast. Take a look at finance with Linda Woods in just a moment. Queensland will be allowed to use coal and gas to power data centres despite the federal government's earlier demands for all states to use renewables as a standard. Lottie Twyford has more details.
2: Queensland's certainly characterising this as a win, although, of course, the Prime Minister, Anthony Albanese, has rejected any suggestion he rolled over on the issue. So the Queensland government has long been opposed to this federal push for all of these data centres to be powered by renewables. Instead, Premier David Crisafulli has called for what he describes as an energy-agnostic approach, so effectively that coal and gas can also be used to power them. The Northern Territory is expected to go the same way. Now, one of the key differences in Queensland when compared with the other states is that it owns much of its electricity infrastructure, so that includes the distribution and generation of power. Now, the government says this carve-out will mean it has greater control over a range of energy sources that can be used to power these really quite power-hungry centres. Now, the carve-out, of course, came out of yesterday's National Cabinet meeting, where the states and territories were expected to settle a set of national standards governing these data centres. Instead, they agreed to undertake further work. And discussions at a federal level will continue on issues like how to ensure these data centres don't push power prices up for households and for businesses. And the Queensland Premier has already said he's confident that the government can keep power prices low while using a range of energy sources. Now, some experts, including the Grattan Institute, have already expressed concern about how exactly existing energy infrastructure will handle the demand on the grid that these power centres, these data centres, are expected to create. And we'll hear a little bit more from the Premier, David Crisafulli, in a while on some of those finer details.
0: It's like the past and the future all coming together at once, isn't it? Coal and gas to power the data centres of the future. Lottie Twyford there with that report. We've been talking about technological innovations and new inventions that have been game changers for us. I guess this is another in our world. It's 6:45 now on 91.7 ABC Gold Coast. Linda Woods from Ord Minnett joins us for a look at what's happening in the markets. What news from overnight, Linda?
3: Well, the big news, and it is breaking news, is the NVIDIA result. So it's coming out as we speak. I'm just sort of trying to get my head around the numbers, but it's looking pretty good. So they have more than doubled in their revenue over the last quarter. So they've come in and announced a earnings per share of 222 versus 210, tick box. Revenue, 96.2 billion versus 92.17 billion, tick box. And if we look at net income, it's doubled in the last quarter. It's gone from...
0: Doubled?
3: Yep.
0: In a quarter? Doubled.
3: In a quarter, jeez. Yep. Mm-hmm. Yep. So it's gone from 24.7 to 53.95. Not bad. Not bad. I'll take that. Tick box.
0: Most yep. people would, I think, yeah.
3: Yep, tick box. Mind you, the share price is just a little bit lower at the moment, but this is all what we call aftermarket trading in the US, which we don't have happen here, so it does get a little bit complicated. But watch that space. The US markets, Trevor, had been positive pretty much all night, but they all just sort of turned red as we went into the close. Got the Dow down just 0.2 of 1%, NASDAQ's down 0.08 of 1%, and the S&P 500, it's down just 0.02 of 1%. But look, if we take attention back to our markets and we look at the consumer price index reading for July. Now, it is only a 1 month read, okay? Mm-hmm. So, you know, 1 month doesn't tell you a lot when you're talking about a whole year or quarters. But we did see an increase of 1% in inflation over June. So that's the first monthly increase we've had in 4 months. But if we look at the annual inflation rate, it actually slowed from 3.8% in June down to 3.5% in July, still above the target range of 2 to 3%. Now, the problem appeared to be transport. I looked through all the different sectors. Most of them had sort of stayed stable within range or had decelerated, but transport had accelerated. So that does appear to be the problem. But that's July. This is August, and we know that there's been some movement and some progress with issues in the Middle East pushing oil prices lower, and they're down again today. So we're down 0.67 of 1% to 81.8 a barrel. So maybe this, you know, 1 month read of July, we might just ignore that and just focus on August. So we've got coal down 49.
0: Hang on, but it's almost
3: 50.
0: September. No, don't.
3: I know. Well, it is. And then we'll be talking about a whole quarter by the time we get to the end of September. So that could be a whole different read again. So you've got just always moving, Trevor, you know.
0: Yeah.
3: You can't keep these things static. Yeah, that would be so boring.
0: And you'd be out of a job.
3: And I'd be out of a job. And you'd have nothing to talk about.
0: That's right.
3: Yeah, that's exactly. Right. Yeah, exactly. So it's all happy for everyone. Hey, look, gold's down as well. It's down 49.50. But the Aussie dollar is firmer at 71.7. And look, that's a really good thing for importers. And but you, at the same time, when you're looking at our film industry, which is really big here on the Gold Coast, yeah, we don't want it to go up too high. It's great if you've got that currency and it's looking elevated. But when we're looking at our own markets here on the Gold Coast, we don't want it to be too bad.
0: That's a very Australian thing, isn't it? Very Australian attitude. We want you to do well, but not too well. You know,
3: Yeah, exactly. Yeah. Well, if you do too well, all sorts of other problems happen. So yeah, you've got to keep it in balance. Yeah. But, you know, we're not knocking any tall poppies. We want people to do exceptionally well.
0: That's right.
3: We just want it to
0: don't work too hard. Don't strive too much.
3: Well, we want growth to be great, but not where it causes inflation problems. So yeah, it's balance.
0: You can't win, can you?
3: Balance. Yeah. Oh, I know. It's tricky. Oh, how do you do these things? I don't know. Anyway, hey, talking about doing things, we're going to be hearing from a lot of companies today. So as we've said earlier in the week, you know, it's only 2 days left of this week for reporting. Monday's your last day of reporting season. But generally speaking, they try and get it all done by this Friday. So today we're going to be hearing from Beacon Lighting, Drone Shield, Qantas and Ramsay Healthcare, amongst a few others. So, oh, and Sigma. Sigma's a big one to watch out for as well. Oh, and another one I just saw on my list, Shaver Shop.
0: There okay.
3: But you didn't know Shaver Shop was listed on the stock exchange.
0: I did not. I do now.
3: Yeah.
0: There you go.
3: Pretty
0: cool, things we learn from listening to your finance report.
3: Thank you, Trevor.
0: Okay. And we'll have another update again around this time tomorrow. Linda Woods, have a fabulous day. Thank you. It's 11 to 7 on 91.7 ABC Gold Coast. The cue to call to be in the running for those double passes to catch the Titans this coming weekend. We'll take the first three callers when you hear it on 1300 903 917. It isn't too far away now.

0: Dua Lipa from the Barbie film, and That's the Night. Great little pop tune. It is 7 minutes away from the latest ABC News and Trevor Jackson this morning. Now, before this morning we've been talking about innovations, things, the wow factor, things that have come into the world during your lifetime that have really been game changers. And Alan from Broadbeach Waters was talking about working in the Newcastle mines years ago and saying that they used to carry four canaries in a cage. Then they'd use the canaries as a barometer to detect dangerous gases until the gas detectors came in. And Charlie and I kind of looked at each other and went, really? Is that recent? And then so the professor's done a bit of digging around. It turns out that canaries were used in mines and similar kinds of situations in Australia right up until the mid-1980s. It's extraordinary. The idea of using animals in mines to detect carbon monoxide was way back in the late 1800s. So for almost 100 years, been using them. Quite extraordinary. So, yeah, Alan, a real game changer in your lifetime to have those sophisticated machines to detect those dangerous gases and to spare the canaries too, which is very nice to hear indeed. Speaking of Charlie, it's Charlie's World Discovery Tour of the Gold Coast. We've got another instalment for you, and with a new light rail line on our doorstep, he's heading south on the tram. That's coming up next.
1: Myrtle, and you too, Boris. Gee, it's a menagerie in here. Speaking of man and animal coming together, we're broadcasting ABC Saturday Brekkie from the Gold Coast Show this Saturday. 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
0: Oh, I can't wait to hear the show. Every week, producer Charlie Mills takes you with him, typically in the car, to a different corner of the Gold Coast on Charlie's World Discovery Tour. But here at ABC Gold Coast, there's a new tram line on our doorstep, in case you hadn't noticed. So for the next couple of weeks, Charlie's going to take you south on the new tram line to explore some of the little pockets along the way. Today, he's heading to Miami to talk to outgoing surf club president Dave Crockett.
3: 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This tram will stop at all stations to Burleigh Heads.
4: Miami has just changed since I've been here. I've seen a massive change. If you talk to some of the people who have been here for 30, 40, 50 years, it's just really changed into an up-and-coming suburb. What I love about this place is if you move out further, you've got the Burleigh Bears, and then you move in, you've got the Miami Aquatic Center, you've got the gymnastics there. Right next door, you've got the up-and-coming Miami Arts Depot, and you've got Marquetta right there, which is a gem in this pocket. But as you move out, you've got the crown jewel, and I'm a little biased because I'm the outgoing president of the Miami Beach Surf Lifesaving Club. You've got the surf club.
5: Yeah, and then you turn around as well, and you've got a world-class beach right there.
4: Well, I was working my way to that. So as you get the building, you get to the beach. And why I love this little pocket that we're sitting on right now, Charlie, is this area is about giving back to community. I'm all about community, and this community is about community. So it's not just me. It's about just a family and who knows who. You walk on the beach, so we're standing here, Charlie. I can see a handful of people I know, and a lot of us know each other in this little pocket. And you probably know people in your short time here. But it's about giving back to a community, not just knowing people, but it's about really a relationship that we build with each other. And that's what the surf club, why I would call it so iconic, is we're just creating that family and sense of community.
5: I do get that sense, you know, Miami is between Mermaid and Broadbeach to the north and Burleigh to the south. It's kind of getting that personality of its own, but it's still a little bit of a hidden gem, I'd say.
4: Oh, we love it. So you look at the big clubs around, and I love big clubs, I love small clubs, I love surf clubs, I love volunteering. But the thing you look here is it's a location, it's a hidden gem. We have a car park here at the very end, so we're lucky. We can actually host events. So not just people coming in and parking here for things like nippers or events that we host, but you've got a tram stop now at the very end of the street. So 250, 300 meters from the surf club, we have people now coming into this place who are discovering it. It's just a great, iconic place. And as we stand here,

0: looking at the beach. It's just a beautiful day, as you can see. And this is what we get every day.
1: And it's, you know, it's still overcast today. It's not even as nice as it can be, but it's still just a ripper day down at Miami.
0: Oh, absolutely. Look at this. You don't get better than this. And then if I look at the surf club up here, it's just a quiet place. It's not a place where we have, and again, every club is very different on what they offer, and I am supportive of every club and what they offer. We have a coffee shop here that provides means to, there we go. We see someone walking down, a good friend who's coming by. Again, it's community. But we have a coffee shop here that is open early in the morning, provides a sense of community. Then we have up above, we host events like Zumba classes, yoga classes, all sorts of things through the day that people just hire it out. And then up above, we do have a higher venue that allows us to be able to have weddings and corporate events and other things. Just again, bring the community together. But it's not a big place where we're just looking to constantly make money. This is just supporting the local community and providing a sense of volunteerism for all of us.
1: One thing I always really like when I come down for a walk here at Miami is just the little things, like, you know, the art installations along the walk here, and something like the Miami Steps. You know, it really makes it feel like a lived place.
0: I wish you knew the history of that. You look at the Miami Steps. It was a number of local people who are unnamed. Wasn't with the club, I'll say that, but it was a number of people who just decided to paint the steps. Council didn't like it, so council just painted over it. And it had such an uproar, so they went and painted it again. Miami Steps of State. But we're standing right next to two statues here that are of runners. And I would say this is a great iconic thing. We look at Miami right now, you can see a handful of runners coming through. But it's really, we're about fitness down here, and it's about staying active on the coast. And if you look at the side of the surf club, you've got a mural that was painted through the Surface Festival that highlights surf life-saving and just some of the local things that are happening here.
1: It's a wonderful place. It's a cool home. Dave Crockett, thanks for your time.
0: Hi, thank you, Charlie, and appreciate this.
2: Outgoing Miami Surf Club President Dave Crockett, outgoing in more ways than one. It's Charlie's World Discovery Tour there on 91.7 ABC Gold Coast. After the news, the digital divide, how technology is leaving our most vulnerable behind.

0: Still in the UK now, the Duke and Duchess of Sussex have landed back in the UK, arriving on a private jet as they move their life from California. Europe correspondent Catherine Diss reports.
1: Prince Harry and his wife Meghan shocked fans, royal watchers and even close family when they announced they'd be moving back to the United Kingdom after living in the US for the past 6 years. While it's not yet disclosed, it's speculated the couple will move to a private residence in the picturesque Cotswolds outside of London, and their two children, Archie and Lilibet, have been enrolled in school. The couple gave up royal duties in early 2020 when they moved to California as family relations soured. They'll live in the UK as non-working royals. Catherine Diss, ABC News, London.
0: And now with the latest in sport, here's Daniel Garb.
2: Brisbane and Melbourne will face off tonight in the opening game of round 26 of the NRL. Last year's grand finalists do so, though, from 15th and 11th place, respectively, on the ladder and out of the finals picture. The retiring Adam Reynolds won't feature in the last two games of the Broncos season due to injury. Jerome Hughes has been named to return at halfback for the Storm after three games out with a hamstring injury. South Sydney has Latrell Mitchell on track to play his first NRL game since round 11 after overcoming a nerve issue in his back. Mitchell will be used from the bench for Souths in the clash with Gold Coast Titans on Saturday afternoon. South Melbourne is through to the semi-finals of Football's Australia Cup for the third time in club history. After a 2-1 win over fellow Victorian outfit Preston Lions, they'll face NPL Queensland leaders Lions FC for a place in the decider. And Australia's top men singles tennis player Alex de Minaur will come home to lead the nation's Davis Cup challenge against Poland in Brisbane next month.
0: In finance news, the Australian share market is expected to open around 7 points lower as August reporting season draws to a close. Qantas is among the big companies handing down results today. In the US, the Dow Jones has fallen 0.2%. Brent crude has lost another 1.5%. Gold is down by a similar margin to $4,593 an ounce. And the Aussie dollar is buying 71.7 US cents. Now, recapping the top stories in this bulletin, dozens of Australians are among those reported missing after a catastrophic flood and landslide in the Tibetan border region. Queensland Premier David Crisafulli says an agreement reached between the states and territory on energy rules for data centres is a win for the state. And the veteran British actor Tim Curry has died, aged 80. Queensland's weather, isolated showers about the north tropical coast and exposed southern coast, light to moderate winds. Cairns, Townsville and Rockhampton 29, Mount Isa 28. In the southeast, a partly cloudy day with a slight chance of a shower this afternoon. Brisbane and Logan 25, Ipswich 26, the Gold and the Sunshine Coast 23, and Toowoomba a top of 21 degrees.
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4: Good morning. It's a great morning. And as we head into a local long weekend, let's hope that the weather remains that way. There's a chance of maybe a millimetre of rain today, possibly this afternoon, but not too much to worry about for Gold Coast show weekend. Let's hope it's a good one. Okay, currently 17 degrees in Palm Beach, 17 in Gavin, and also 17 in Hope Island. We do love consistency. It just makes our lives so much easier as we chase that top of 24 degrees. Now, look, every time I become frustrated with technology, and we've been talking about tech on the show today and innovation, I remind myself, always tongue-in-cheek, that it's making our lives easier every day. Yeah, right. Well, humour's my way of countering the problem. But what happens when that frustration turns to anxiety? I mean, there comes a point where the kids have left home and you can no longer ask them to sort it out, and then suddenly you feel lost, wondering what to do. If you can relate to that too, then we've got a story coming up for you in just a moment. And speaking of innovation and tech, Helen from Broadbeach was talking about the time when they used to use canaries to test for dangerous gases in the mines in Newcastle. Right up until the mid-80s, they were still using them, until an innovative machine to detect the dangerous gases was invented. But Jim Bob in Broadbeach says, G'day Trev, tell everyone not to worry about the canaries after detecting a dangerous air mix. They recovered in fresh air immediately, and they were taken, retired, and lived happily chirping on some little old lady's veranda. Is that right, Jim Bob? Well, that might not always be the case, because Alan's now just come back and said, the boss would abuse us if we came back with a dead canary. Not a bit grateful that we'd made it back alive. Oh, dear. It says, recently finished up with the Gold Coast City Council and worked in sewage and wastewater. Gas detectors were critical in confined space entries for worker safety and survival. Really interesting insights into a whole other world, Alan. Thank you. And I'm glad you're still with us to share that story. Unfortunately, we've lost a few people of late to and of note. Yesterday it was Dolly Parton. Today it's the news that British actor Tim Curry has also passed away at the age of 80. Of course, Curry was best known for playing Frankenfurter in the Rocky Horror Picture Show.
5: How do you do? 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
4: Yeah, very sad indeed to lose Tim Curry at the age of 80. For all the Rocky Horror fans, I couldn't resist.
6: It's astounding. Time is fleeting. Madness takes its toll. But listen closely.
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0: so you can't see me. 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In another dimension, with voyeuristic intention. Well secluded, I see all.
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0: Off the back of the news that Tim Curry has passed away at the age of 80 from the cast of the Rocky Horror Picture Show. 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
0: There's your cue to call. First three callers through on 1300 903 917 to be in the running for those tickets to see the Titans up against the Bunnies this coming weekend. This morning we've been talking about technology, the wow moments that have changed your life. But as we reach our later years, those innovations can often become somewhat intimidating. And as the rate of change increases, so too does the challenge in navigating the digital divide. Interestingly, digital exclusion is one of the most talked about topics in the ABC's Your Say campaign, so it's clearly a growing concern for many of us as we get older. It's an issue Bond University's Dr. James Burt has examined, and he joins us now. Good morning, James.
2: Good morning. How are you?
0: Yeah, I'm good, thanks. James, how do we maintain our independence if we can no longer access the systems and services that we require just to do the most basic things on a daily basis?
2: Well, I think there's a couple of things there, isn't there, really? I think we've got to understand about this digital divide, and it really isn't simply about whether someone has access to, say, the internet or a mobile phone. It really is, as you said, that ability to independently work within the bounds of society and what these different companies and things are asking them to do. And I think, you know, we've gone from paper to computers to phones, and, you know, throw in the AI thing into this equation, and there's a lot of change and a lot of things happening. So I think that people are getting a little overwhelmed, but what they do need to think about is how can they, learn a little bit about the technologies and things that are coming up? Can they ask for assistance? And I know that in particular in the article, they talk about, you know, family members, and some people may not have access to those family members to support them. So we need, as a society, to really think about inclusion and, you know, digital inclusion and how we want to support our elderly people, but also thinking that we're going to be there as well, and that we need to ensure that we have a society that is inclusive of all of these different types of things.
0: Yeah, I think I'm already well on my way there. It is easy to feel excluded, if not intimidated, by the prospect of trying to navigate your way through something that we don't understand. And that can create that never-ending spiral which can lead to isolation. In this instance, it becomes not just a personal problem, though, James, does it? It's a community problem. So are we giving enough consideration to that issue when we're thinking about the future?
2: Look, I think that as a society, we want to be inclusive. I think that, you know, Australia in general is a very inclusive place. But what I think has happened is that you've got sort of all these different factors coming into play. Businesses are trying to reduce costs. They're trying to look at which is their largest market share. And they're trying to invest into technologies that will, you know, for their perspective, speed things up, try to offload some of the, you know, the human costs onto machines. But in doing so, they forget a little bit about the human in the loop. And let's face it, that the whole system itself is about people. It's not about machines. And so we need to think a lot more about universal design principles, about how we think about people's agency in the digital divide, and that technology really shouldn't absorb complexity for people, you know, and force them to absorb the complexity of the technology itself. We need to think about the human first. And I think that there is a multitude of ways that we can do that, from looking at whether or not the technology we're using is mission critical. And things like banking, things like social security, they're really critical aspects of people's lives. And we need to ensure that we have a human first centered approach for those types of mission critical types of activities. If it starts to reduce down to other types of activities, sure, we might be using more chatbots. Maybe AI can help with that natural language processing, where we can, you know, have those systems be a little bit more conversational for people and allow them to actually be able to ask questions of the system and not necessarily have to navigate complex menus or pressing buttons or have that very technical information bombarded towards them. But I think in general, we need education and we need support.
0: Yeah, look, you're touching on something there which I find a perpetual frustration, and that is that they always feel the need to change something. Oh, they've updated the email system, how it works. The most basic things. It's like, why did you do that? It was working fine before. It's really, really frustrating. And I'm just wondering, James, are we expecting too much from tech companies to resolve the issue, or should the responsibility lie squarely on the shoulders of our policymakers?
2: Look, I think it's a little bit of both, to be fair. I think that we need policymakers to be able to advocate for people to the technology companies to

0: essentially say that we value these types of things. We must have these principles of design, especially as it relates to certain types of technologies. And the technical companies themselves need to have a thought about who is their end user. Now, obviously, they are thinking about demographics, they're looking at, you know, who are our primary users, and therefore they tend to make their systems for that type of individual. But with a universal design principle set, they really should be thinking about the whole of user base. And in a way, that can level itself up as the type of individual perhaps starts to struggle with using a system, etc. So maybe there's ways there that they can add in tutoring systems and other things. But I do think part of it is that our policymakers need to advocate on behalf of the individuals.
1: Bond University's Dr. James Burt is my guest this morning on 91.7 ABC Gold Coast. It's 24 past seven. We're looking at the digital divide and how more vulnerable members of our community can be left behind with digital innovation. James, you make a point for a constant push for newer, faster and more advanced tech in our lives. By doing so, we're creating a cycle of perpetual upgrades that's both economically and environmentally unsustainable. But given that's the nature of the market and that governments can't regulate the advancement of technology, can you see a way through that? How do we rein that in?
0: That's an interesting one. I think we've seen so many headlines in the past few years, really, of everything from social medias to AIs to screen time, etc., etc. I think it takes a very big coordinated effort, and it's not really one country that can do that. It really is a multi-country, multi-jurisdiction societal issue that we need to raise up to say that, look, we understand that technology is moving forward, and actually, to be fair, we need it to move forward to solve a multitude of different mega problems and wicked problems that we have, the climate change through to, including things like the digital divide. But we also need to be very mindful that as individuals, we can make a difference in that. We can advocate, and through that, we can get our policymakers to advocate. And then hopefully then as a global society, we can create enough advocation for that change to be made.
1: Dr. James Burt, education and technologies expert at Bond University there. 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
1: Hey, Jess, what's happening?
3: Hello again. Reports of an incident for Bodega Narang Road at the Avenue in Narang. We do have some minor eastbound delays building up through there. We're all clear for Ashmore Road at Southport Burley Road despite an earlier incident. That's, of course, for Ashmore. And good news also for Southport Burley Road at Narang Street. The earlier incident has cleared. Robina looking a little bit busy for Robina Parkway at Cheltenham Drive. And in Burley Heads, Reedy Creek Road and Southport Burley Road on the build through the intersection. Not far from there, just a reminder about the works at Tar East Street. Be mindful if you're driving through there of crews on scene. M1 actually looking really nice this morning, only touching the brakes southbound through Oxenford and after the Helens Vale exit for southbound traffic. I'm Jess Miller from ATN with the latest traffic on ABC Gold Coast.
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0: Los Lobos and their take on the Richie Valens classic from his biopic, La Bamba. On 91.7 ABC Gold Coast, Trevor Jackson this morning. And Christine from Buds Beach is adding to the conversation about the digital divide. Christine volunteers at Seniors on the Net in Narang Street in Southport. And she says that this organisation is run by volunteers and offers very inexpensive tutoring to people who need help with technology, particularly phones, tablets and computers. It is often the very simplest things that can completely flummox people. Christine says she's also surprised at how often people are taken in by scams. Oh, that's wonderful, Christine. Thank you for sharing that. And we need more volunteers like that helping the more vulnerable in our society to navigate those very difficult digital transitions. Time now for the latest ABC local news at 7:30.
1: Good morning, I'm Heloise Vyas with your local news on ABC Gold Coast. The Queensland president of the Australian Childcare Alliance says an oversupply of early childhood services may have contributed to one of the state's largest providers going into voluntary administration. Edge Early Learning, which runs more than 40 centres across Queensland and six on the Gold Coast, announced yesterday that administrators had been appointed, but it was continuing to operate. Magella Fitzsimmons says there's a nationwide oversupply of childcare centres, which impacts staffing levels and financial viability.
2: Often we will hear that there's waitlist in these services. Sometimes there may be vacancies in the service, but there's not enough qualified quality educators to ensure that the child can remain safe.
1: Using smart glasses at public pools is set to be heavily restricted as part of contract negotiations between Gold Coast Council and private operators. Dominic Cansdale reports.
3: Smart glasses look ordinary but allow people to record video without others knowing. They're becoming cheaper and more popular but have caused privacy concerns. Gold Coast City Council is considering a blanket ban on using the glasses to film at public pools without the consent of others. While filming restrictions already exist, Councillor Glenn Tozer says smart glasses present new challenges.
4: That change in technology is often quite agile and responsive to consumer interest, but the legislation doesn't always pick up.
3: This week, Council voted to outsource the management of all public pools to a single private business, with contract negotiations underway.
1: A new public mental health care centre will officially open on the northern Gold Coast today. Charmaine Allison reports.
5: Jointly funded by the state and federal governments, the free clinic at Dixon Street in Pimpamar is designed to assist 6,000 people a year. The walk-in centre will provide mental health care without the need for referral or appointment. It comes after two decades of rapid population growth on the northern Gold Coast. The number of Pimpamar residents has risen from about 3,000 in 2011 to more than 35,000, according to the Australian Bureau of Statistics. In a statement, Federal Assistant Minister for Mental Health Emma McBride says the centre will improve access to psychologists, counsellors, social and peer workers.
1: The Gold Coast City Council is reminding residents of fines for illegal dumping after complaints over rubbish found strewn at the spit. Council yesterday sent cleaners to clear an area of bushland near Phillip Park at Main Beach where piles of clothes and household items had been dumped. A council spokesperson says those caught illegal dumping can be fined up to three.
5: The number of Pimpamar residents has risen from about 3,000 in 2011 to more than 35,000, according to the Australian Bureau of Statistics. In a statement, Federal Assistant Minister for Mental Health Emma McBride says the centre will improve access to psychologists, counsellors, social and peer workers.
1: The Gold Coast City Council is reminding residents of fines for illegal dumping after complaints over rubbish found strewn at the spit. Council yesterday sent cleaners to clear an area of bushland near Phillip Park at Main Beach where piles of clothes and household items had been dumped. A council spokesperson says those caught illegal dumping can be fined up to $3,400 and more than $12,000 for businesses. They say illegal dumping and

0: One in nine alleged offenders charged during a six-month police crackdown were on the Gold Coast. Liam McNally has the details.
1: Police say the crimes unlawful use of a motor vehicle, robbery and unlawful entry cause widespread harm to households across Queensland. Under a targeted operation since February, police have charged about 6,500 people with more than 18,000 of those offences across Queensland. About 12% or 1,700 of those offences were allegedly committed by 745 offenders on the Gold Coast. About 40% of the alleged offenders were juveniles.
0: In sport, Nikita Zhu and Ben Marnie fought themselves to a standstill last night on the Gold Coast in a thrilling contest that was scored a split decision draw. The three judges each scored the super welterweight fight differently, with Philip Holliday awarding the fight to Zhu, Sabrina Kerr declaring Marnie the winner, and Carl Zappia scored it a draw. The draw puts the chance of a world title fight on hold for both boxers, with the contender for current IBF champion Josh Kelly yet to be decided. Titans old boy Conrad Hurrell says Saturday's clash between the Gold Coast and the Rabbitohs will be a powerful chance to show support for his former teammate Jai Arrow. Arrow retired in May after a shock MND diagnosis, but has been approved to make cameo appearances in the final two rounds of the regular season to reach 100 games for South Sydney. Hurrell played with Arrow during his three-season stint at the Titans and will join several old boys on Saturday to help raise funds for his former teammate.
2: The more money, the more support we can give Jai is the best we can give him and his family. So hopefully for a sellout crowd, forget about the Titans and the Rabbitohs, it's Jai's night. So hopefully we can come together and support him.
0: That's the latest in ABC local news.
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3: Ah, what a great start to the local long weekend. Yes, show day tomorrow. love the feel of this as we head into this break. We'll get the outlook for not only today, but across the weekend in just a moment. And take a look what's happening on our beaches as well with the City Lifeguards. Just a reminder that we've got another cue to call coming up for the chance to go and see the Titans. Could be a good thing to do this long weekend. Titans and the Bunnies. On Saturday afternoon, and we've also got the NRLW match as well with the Titans women's team, who have just won 8 on the trot up against the Raiders as the preceding game for that one. So a great doubleheader on Saturday afternoon, and you could be in the running. When you hear the cue to call, callers, which callers will we give it to? 4, 5, and 6. 4, 5, and 6 on 1300 903 917. When you hear that cue to call, we're also going to hear from Byron Bay indie surf rockers Sunwild as well, who are heading to the coast this weekend. More on that in just a moment. Let's take a look at that weekend outlook. Robert Urbaniak from the Bureau of Meteorology. Good morning, Robert. How are you?
5: Morning, good. Yourself?
3: Yeah, I'm good, thank you. So, great-looking start to today, and are we in for more of the same over the next few days, given that we've got a public holiday tomorrow and a nice long weekend in store?
5: Oh, yeah, definitely. So, look, pretty much dry today and tomorrow, just a slight chance of some drizzle about the coast, but, look, won't be anything that will spoil anyone's day, I wouldn't have thought. So yes, and on the weekend, same, just a chance of a light shower or two, but look, mostly dry Saturday. Then the chance of showers gets a little bit higher on Sunday, so about a, say, 60% chance of showers, but still, like, basically what it will look like, it'll be sort of partly cloudy with lots of sunny breaks, and then some of those clouds will turn into rain clouds for half an hour or so, you know, that kind of vibe. So we have a few showers, but nothing serious at all.
3: It's the Gold Coast. Yeah, that's the way we roll here. So it sounds like a pretty good long weekend locally then.
5: It will be, yeah. It will be. And as far as sort of surf and marine conditions, about 15 to 20 knots today. Wave height is about 1 to 1.5 metres. Winds sort of actually taper off Friday and on the weekend for the most part to about 10 to 15 knots. And swell will sort of go up to about 1.5 metres tomorrow and Saturday. So slightly higher swell. The swell's low right now. I guess it's pretty calm out there on the waters. Like, probably not the best weather for surfing, but it could be good for some boating.
3: All right. Thanks, Robert. Appreciate that. Have a great weekend yourself.

0: And let's check in with Scott Fransman, lifeguard supervisor. G'day, Scott. How are you?
1: Good morning, Trevor. How are you going, mate?
0: Yeah, I'm good. Look, on a morning like this, how could I be anything but? I mean, like, it's just, you wouldn't want to be anywhere else in the world, would you?
1: Yeah, gee, it's a 10 out of 10 morning. I'm here at Burley at the moment. It's really nice. I guess, like you just said on the weather, that looks like the pick beaches today will be the southern beaches, and for the next probably 2 or 3 days, a bit of a southeast swell coming around, so hopefully it might fill in some of the rips. There's quite a few rips on the open beaches last week or two, Trevor, so take a bit of care there. At the moment, swell's pretty small. We're just coming up to that high tide around 7.35 and lows around 1.18pm today. It's a bit full at the moment with that high tide, but there's a few small little point breaks at the moment. If you're desperate down at Snapper and Greenmount, I guess as the tide drops in at Burley, it should improve a little bit, but not really too big, Trevor. But yeah, the water temps are just a touch over 20 degrees, so it's still quite nice in, but looking like a magic day. And like we just said, southeast winds, probably 15 to 20 knots today, and pick of the beaches will be the southern beaches, but gee, it's looking like a magic day so far, and really looking like a nice beach day.
0: It is. It's hard to believe it's winter, especially when you start talking about the water temp a touch over 20 degrees. It's like, we're so spoiled, aren't we?
1: Well, the last few days we've had that real sort of spring weather with the northerlies, and it's just had that real feel about it, but I guess today it's back to the south, so this is what winter normally looks like at the moment. So, yeah, it's looking like a pretty good morning to the beach at this stage.
0: I'll take it. Good on you, Scott. Have a great day and a good weekend.
1: Thanks, Trevor.
0: Thank you, mate. It's 20 to 8. This is 91.7 ABC Gold Coast. Stepping out into a 3-day break with Joe Jackson this time.

0: Joe Jackson from Night and Day on 91.7 ABC Gold Coast. It's Trevor Jackson this morning on the Brekkie Boys. Charlie and yours truly in for another 15 minutes or so. And not in tomorrow because of the public holiday here on the Goldie. But there is some pretty exciting live music action happening tomorrow from Byron Bay Surf Rockers Sunwa. We're going to hear from them in just a moment ahead of their gig at Elsewhere. And surfers on tomorrow night. But let's get an update on the traffic. Oh, and I should mention too that we've still got one more chance for you to be in the running for those Titans double tickets for this weekend. So if you'd like to be in the running for one of those double passes, call us 4, 5, and 6 when you hear that cue to call. Still to come before the show's out.
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2: Starting with the good news, we don't have any major incidents, accidents or delays. We do have reports of a minor incident for Narang. A boat is at Narang Road at the Avenue. Some minor eastbound delays through that area. And nearby, also in Narang, things are getting a little bit congested at the Ferry Street and Price Street intersection, with those delays also banking back onto Narang Street. Arundel, the Gold Coast Highway eastbound, is a little jammed up approaching Arundel Drive. And checking the M1 northbound, heavy going out to Brizzy from Logan Home through to Slacks Creek. The southbound run on the M1 is slowing down for a stretch between Upper Coomera and Helensvale, and then underpace a little further along as you approach Gaven. I'm Jess Miller from ATN with the latest traffic on ABC Gold Coast.
0: Thanks, Jess. No local brekkie program tomorrow, so we're going to get in a little Friday music on a Thursday instead with these guys. That's the sounds of Byron Bay Sunsoaked Rockers Sunwild. You're going to hear from them next.
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0: We usually love to get the end of the week happening with some music from a local or visiting band. And with Gold Coast Show Day tomorrow, the Professor and I will be off the air. So instead of doing it on a Friday, we're slotting it in on a Thursday morning. Today it's Byron Bay Surf Rockers Sunwild, who are heading up the Pacific Motorway this weekend for a show at Elsewhere in Surfers Paradise tomorrow night. And I'm joined now by frontman Chris Ralph. G'day, Chris.
8: G'day, how we doing?
0: Yeah, I'm good. Chris, how are you doing, mate?
8: No, not too bad.
0: Good, good. Hey, I like the description of your band's music, indie surf rock to ponder life to. This all sounds very Byron, navel-gazing kind of stuff. What do you mean by that? What sort of purpose do you like to have to your tunes?
8: Yeah, well, I guess a lot of the songs I write are sort of an expression of life through my eyes, like the things I've seen, places I've been, experiences I've had. So nearly all the tracks I've composed, they really have like a setting to them. And that could be like a time or place in my life where they've kind of come to fruition. So the point of the song really is to try to capture that setting in a musical endeavor. And whether that setting be mental or physical, trying to capture it so listeners might be able to relate to it.
0: Yeah, I like that. I like the sound of that. How would you describe your sound to people who haven't heard Sunwild?
8: Well, that's always such a challenging question, isn't it? Explaining a sound. So I guess I'd tell them pretty straight up, it's indie surf rock. It's definitely got an emphasis on guitar. I really love writing guitar leads, as in riffs. And those riffs usually have sort of a call and response conversation with the vocals. So if I'm being really generous to myself, I'd probably describe it as Ocean Alley meets Mac DeMarco.
0: Nice. Okay. Now, you've been together, I think, for just on a year now. How did the four of you get together?
8: Yeah, well, living down in Byron, it's actually surprisingly difficult to get a band off the ground.
0: Really?
8: Yeah, you'd be surprised because because all my mates down here are super talented and they all play in like five different bands. Okay. So actually trying to organize everyone at one time in one place can be a bit of a challenge because, you know, like we're competing with, you know, bands that are so talented as well. So, yeah, it's...
0: So you got a pretty healthy music scene is basically what you're saying. Maybe too healthy, yeah. But
8: yeah,
0: how helpful,
8: absolutely.
0: How helpful is that experience of having worked separately on different projects and pulling something together, one like Sun Wild, once you guys can actually get together and play?
8: Yeah, look, there's definitely, like, there's a quality in musicians that it requires to get a project off the ground, like, with ease, I guess. Like, the better your players are, the quicker you can link up. And a lot of music, especially playing live, is learning how to cover for each other's mistakes.
0: Yeah, that's
8: which,
0: that.
8: It's a skill that takes time to learn.
0: Well, so are you saying that it's not quite intuitive yet amongst the band? You need a bit more time together for that?
8: We're pretty intuitive. But it's like, you know, sometimes you can just tell when someone's going to make a mistake before they do it. And then you get to, like, cover or you get to, I don't know.
0: Nice. No, I hear you. I hear you. And I know that anyone in a band or who's played in a band would be able to relate to that. Yeah. We're just about to play a track of yours called Keep You Down. And I like how the lyrics in this one are pretty simple. They really allow the music to sing. Is the intention with this one to have it as open and really kind of surf vibe kind of track? Is that the aim with this?
8: Yeah, definitely with this one. It was really fun to write. I got to dig into the guitar riffs a lot, which I already said I really enjoyed doing. And so I definitely think the musical composition speaks for itself. And I always would probably rather play guitar than sing, but someone's got to sing.
0: Someone's got to do it. In this case, yeah. It's you. Well, Chris, really great to have a chat to you. You're playing at Elsewhere in Service tomorrow night. That's Sun Wild. Have a great time on the Goldie. And we've got a pretty healthy music scene here too, mate. You enjoy your time while you're here on the Gold Coast.
8: Can't wait. Sounds great. Thanks for having me, mate.
0: Cheers. Here's right. Sun Wild. Keep You Down on 91.7 ABC Gold Coast. It's 9 to 8 now.

0: Byron Bay Surf Rockers Sunwild, who are playing elsewhere tomorrow night on the Gold Coast. And Keep You Down, the name of that track. It is 5 to 8. Your cue to call still to come. The last chance on the Brekkie Show to be in the running for those Titans double passes to see the game on Saturday afternoon. Byrne will draw the winners in her program later on this afternoon. And we'll check in with Nikki D in just a tick to find out what's happening on Morning.
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0: Yep. Should be a ripper this coming Saturday afternoon, and we'll take callers 4, 5, and 6. Nicole Dyer on the radio from 8:30 this morning. Hey, Nick.
6: Yeah, very good morning to you, and happy soon to be long weekend.
0: Yeah.
6: Look at the boys; they're just chirping at the bit. They've
0: come
6: got
0: on.
6: 5 minutes to go.
0: Bring it on.
6: You think show? You think rides? You think, you know, having a crack at some sideshow alley game, and you think showbags. So I have compiled an ABC showbag, and I would like to give it to one of my fabulous listeners.
0: I have. Like that.
6: It is really cool.
0: So is it full of, like, rubbish like every other showbag, or no?
6: No, Trevor, there's solid good stuff in there. Do not diss my show bag.
0: What's in it? Come on, what's
6: okay,
0: in it?
6: No. It's a surprise.
0: Oh.
6: And but part of the deal is sharing sharing your show memories. Maybe you had, you know, got your hands on a show bag when you were a kid. I love the Kiss show bag. Just quietly, it was awesome. You know, you had the white paint, you had the wig and the mask, the whole
0: to
6: thing.
0: To terrorise your parents.
6: Oh,
0: with.
6: It was so good. Great. Yeah, I just have this distinct memory of buying myself a Kiss show bag back in the day. So show memories is what we're going to have a chat about this morning. On a very serious note, we are also going to speak to the Nepalese Association of Queensland. This is just, I mean, you've been hearing this story unfold. It's quite extraordinary. 34 Australians are among the hundreds missing after deadly flash flooding on the border with Tibet. And when I spoke to the Nepalese Association of Queensland, a bit of an understanding as to why so many tourists were in this spot at this time. This is, of course, we've got a pretty big day coming up on the Gold Coast on Sunday, a show of a different kind, Compassion Day, very first time it's been held. It's been organised by the Gold Coast Buddhist Council here on the Gold Coast, and we're also going to speak to the president there of just how much more significance this day coming up on the Gold Coast will have for so many because of what's been happening abroad. I mean, it's quite extraordinary.
0: That footage is just frightening.
6: It is. And this wave of water came from nowhere.
0: Yeah.
6: No one had any time to react. So we'll tell you more about that coming up in the show as well.
0: Fantastic. Look forward to it. Nicole Dyer on the radio from 8:30 this morning as we head into the long weekend. Let's check in and get an update on the traffic.
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0: What you got for us, Jess?
7: Another check of the roads in the M1 northbound, looking beautiful across the Gold Coast. However, southbound, it is slightly under speed from Upper Coomera after Foxville Road through to the Gold Coast Highway exit in Helensvale. Also on the brakes approaching Gavin. And speaking of Gavin, the Smith Street exit ramp from the M1 northbound, very congested. It's Jess Miller from ATM with the latest traffic on ABC Gold Coast.
0: Thank you, Jess. Now, I don't know whether this is in Nicole's show bag or not. She didn't mention it, but I'm just wondering, has she got Jenny Woodward's weather calendar in there? If it's not, you can possibly get your own. It's pretty easy, actually. This is the one that where we feature the photos that Jenny would show on the news at night, the wonderful, stunning weather photos from around the state. And it raises vital funds for the Queensland Country Women's Association, so it all goes to a good cause. You can just text the word calendar to us on 0487993222, and we'll send you the details of how you can get a copy of your own.
8: Hi, I'm Rachel Mealy on AM After the News. Dozens of Australians missing as flash flooding sweeps through the mountainous Nepal-Tibet border region. And Meta settles a multi-billion dollar lawsuit on social media addiction.
9: Good morning. morning, ABC News with Sue Fitzpatrick. Dozens of Australians are missing after a massive flash flood and mudslide killed more than 150 people in Nepal. ABC correspondent Alison Horne has the latest.
10: We've got reports that hundreds and hundreds of people are missing, including, according to Nepalese tourism officials, 34 Australians. They say hundreds of those missing are presumed to be foreign nationals in the area, including those dozens of Australians. The Department of Foreign Affairs and Trade in Australia has confirmed that they are aware a number of Australians were in that area, and they say Australian officials are urgently working to confirm their welfare, that they're liaising with local authorities as well as tour operators to get more information.
9: Back home, Premier David Crisafulli says AI data centres in Queensland will be powered through a mix of fossil fuels and renewable energy. He's also guaranteed that electricity prices for consumers will fall. It comes after an agreement was reached at National Cabinet yesterday, where the federal government allowed Queensland and the Northern Territory an exemption from solely using renewables to power new data centres. Mr. Crisafulli says Queensland has a point of difference in its system as net exporters of energy.
11: We found that middle ground and it's working. And have a look, and I'll point it out. We do have the youngest fleet of coal-fired power stations in the country. We have invested in them, and that means that they'll continue to provide that baseload power. We have an abundance of gas and we're bringing that on. And equally, we've got a plan for renewables, and that same energy mix can be used with data centres.
9: The Queensland government is set to introduce new controversial bail laws to state parliament today. The proposed breach bail go-to-jail legislation would carry a minimum mandatory sentence of 12 months behind bars. The bill would allow courts to apply the new offence to offenders who commit a crime captured under adult crime, adult time laws. That includes murder, manslaughter and rape. The former CFMEU administrator insists the union has stamped out organised crime within its ranks. Kira Jones reports.
12: Mark Irving KC, who resigned as administrator earlier this year, fronted Queensland's inquiry into alleged union misconduct for the second time yesterday. Mr. Irving rejected suggestions the CFMEU remained in bed with organised crime figures as wildly incorrect. But he told the hearing the union sometimes has no choice but to strike enterprise agreements with major employers linked to underworld figures, arguing that cutting ties could leave workers unrepresented. The inquiry's latest block of public hearings will wrap up today with evidence from a senior official from the regional branch of the Department of Transport and Main Roads.
9: Overseas, it appears a deal over the future management of the Strait of Hormuz between Iran and Oman is still to be finalised, despite reports suggesting otherwise. Here's Middle East correspondent Matthew Doran.
13: Iranian state media had reported an agreement between the two countries, which sit on either side of the Strait of Hormuz, had been reached, citing the Islamic Revolutionary Guard. But that was quickly cast into doubt by senior Iranian sources speaking to other outlets, saying talks were still underway. The negotiations between the neighbouring countries has looked at issues such as what paths ships should take transiting through and what sort of fees might be charged. It comes as US President Donald Trump repeats comments that Iran's supreme leader, Mojtaba Khamenei, has been left seriously injured in the strike which killed his father. He hasn't been seen since. Matthew Doran, ABC News, Jerusalem.
9: English actor Tim Curry, best known for starring in film musical The Rocky Horror Picture Show, has died at the age of 80. Curry first played the role of Dr. Frankenfurter on stage before the film version, which was released in 1975. The actor also played the clown Pennywise in the 1990 TV version of Stephen King's It and was Long John Silver in 1996's Muppet Treasure Island. To sport, Brisbane and Melbourne will face off tonight in the opening game of round 26 of the NRL. The reigning champions, the Broncos, have some momentum on their side after a comeback win over Canberra last week. Queensland's weather, isolated showers about the tropical north and exposed southern coast, light to moderate winds. Cairns, Townsville and Rockhampton 29, Mackay 25. In the southeast, a partly cloudy day with a slight chance of a shower. Brisbane and Logan 25, Ipswich 26, the Golden Sunshine Coast 23 and Toowoomba 21.
14: Good morning. Welcome to AM. I'm Rachel Mealy, coming to you from the lands of the Turrbal and Yuggera people in Brisbane. On today's program, tech giant Meta pays billions to settle a social media addiction lawsuit. And do we need to ban imports of smart glasses?
15: When you see potential harm coming at scale, you know, the first thing government should do is take protective measures to prevent that harm happening, and the Commonwealth controls the borders.
14: First today, a major disaster is unfolding in Nepal. Nepalese authorities say more than 30 Australians are among hundreds of people reported missing after a flash flood near the border with Tibet swept away all in its path. The region is popular with hikers and people making Hindu pilgrimages. Ma Gambiri runs Isha Sacred Walks, a Nepalese-based company. She told Indian TV one of her groups is caught up in the disaster.
16: It's very sad, and it was a very horrific incident that one of our group was caught up in this incident. This group was exiting today. They were to exit Tibet and go back to Kathmandu. So they were at the immigration center on the Chinese side, and looks like within 10 minutes this flood struck them, and they were not reachable beyond that. There were 77 of our people on this side and three of our volunteers on the Nepal side, and we have not been able to reach any one of them.
14: Prime Minister Anthony Albanese says Australia extends its deepest sympathies to those affected by the flooding, and officials are urgently working to confirm the welfare of any Australians in the region. Our China correspondent Alison Horne joined me a short time ago.
17: We don't know exactly what has caused. There is some suspicion that a landslide or a mudslide of some sort has then caused this giant torrent of water to rush downstream along the Nepali-Tibetan border. The mudslide went onto the Tibetan side, and there are hundreds of people missing there. It hit a big port and border crossing area there. And then you've got the floods on the Nepal side that has really devastated entire villages there. The vision that is starting to come out from those areas is really horrifying. You're seeing entire homes and areas just being completely washed away as people scramble to get out of the way of this torrent of flood water. It is still a pretty fluid situation because authorities can't necessarily get onto the ground there at the moment, but at least 150 people have been killed in Nepal so far, and there are hundreds more missing, including about 400 or so foreigners, according to Nepal's

0: tourism officials. Now, crucially in that as well, we are hearing that at least 34 of them are Australians. Now, that is just according to a tourism official in Nepal. We have contacted the Department of Foreign Affairs and Trade, but we haven't got a response from them. But also, according to this tourism official, there are around 100 Indians, 54 US citizens, and 33 UK citizens who are also missing in that area. This is a part of the world that is a very popular site for pilgrims to make annual tours there. We understand that's the situation at the moment. These people are unaccounted for, but because authorities can't get on the ground, they can't land helicopters there, and in most parts of that area, the communication channels are cut off as well, it's still a really rapidly evolving situation.
1: What have Nepali authorities said so far?
0: Look, they've said that they've launched a massive response to try to get to the region and provide flood assistance. People in surrounding areas are being evacuated out of homes. But this seems to be still so in its infancy that we're not really getting masses of official information. We are seeing some vision that's coming out from the Nepalese Red Cross, for example, who have done flyovers over the area, and you can just see how catastrophic these floods have become. And likewise, on the Tibetan side, we haven't heard a lot from Chinese authorities either, just saying that they also believe that hundreds are missing on that side. And the footage that we're seeing from there too, the CCTV images that have been released via state media show that that port area has almost been completely wiped out. So you have to imagine there is going to be a catastrophic loss of life once authorities can actually get into those areas.
1: And I imagine that a coordinated rescue recovery effort is going to be very difficult in this sort of terrain.
0: Yeah, you're talking about really mountainous terrain that is difficult to access at the best of times, but now we've got areas that have had complete highways and roads washed out. It's inaccessible by car at the moment. Nepalese authorities are saying their helicopters can't land there because it's too dangerous. Still, there's nowhere safe for them to be able to land. Likewise, that's happening on the Tibet side as well, where Chinese authorities have sent thousands of personnel to the area to try to help in this recovery effort, but they physically can't get onto the ground as well. So it is still incredibly early here in the morning. I'm assuming once the light breaks, we will get a little bit more of a picture of how those rescue attempts are going, but it is going to be increasingly challenging for rescue authorities.
1: Alison Horn. Som Tarmang is an Australian-based Nepalese tourism operator. His family lives close to the devastated area. He spoke to Nick Grimm.
2: I take people to the Himalayas for trekking, and in fact that we have taken multiple big groups to Langtang region, and that place is a very important part of my life. So yes, I go there almost every season when I'm in Nepal. It's just a stone throw from my village, and is one not far from Kathmandu either.
3: And of course, it's highly likely there would have been a lot of tourists, a lot of visitors to Nepal in those areas that have been hit.
2: I think there are a lot of tourists who is going to Tibet. I presume there are a lot of tourists being struck by this disaster.
3: There are concerns that dozens of Australians and many other international tourists could have been caught up in these flash floods. Is that likely, do you fear?
2: I think so, because Chinese border, they go to Tibet through this border, and I think the monsoon now in the warm season, a lot of tourists go from Nepal to Tibet.
3: But is it possible that there were perhaps tourists staying in hostels in those areas or anything like that?
2: Yes, absolutely. And I've been scrolling, I've been worrying, I've been in contact with the family. So far, my close family is okay, but I had people, friends of my family's has been affected by the devastation in Nepal.
3: How surprising was this? I mean, is this the sort of threat that people live with all the time in

0: Paul, or was a flash flood like this something that no one had anticipated?
1: Look, because of the lack of education and understanding, people are living with unknown, not knowing anything like this could happen. But because I'm an explorer, I have been to the high Himalayas and I frequently go, and also I take people with me to Nepal. I know there are a lot of ice glaciers and lakes. And I always fear myself when I go up there in case of getting one of these ice melting lakes might burst out. But unfortunately for the normal everyday people from the riverside, they wouldn't know, unfortunately.
2: Nepalese tourism operator Som Tarmang, he was speaking there to Nick Grimm. You're listening to AM, where it's 14 minutes past 8. In the United States, Meta will pay tens of billions of dollars to settle legal claims from dozens of US states over its platform's impact on the mental health of young people. The social media titan has also agreed to introduce changes to its Facebook and Instagram platforms, including time limits and stronger parental controls. But the concessions won't automatically apply to Australian users. Our America's editor John Lyons joined me earlier from Washington.
3: Well, Rachel, about 47 American states took legal action against Meta. Essentially, the argument was that Meta had designed Facebook and Instagram to be addictive to young people, teenagers, children, to keep them coming back, to keep them on the platforms as long as possible, that the argument was that was the business model. Now, Meta agreed with the fundamentals of that argument, but nonetheless, they have settled this case for $25 billion to be paid to the various states, etc. And they have also agreed to make major changes to the way that Instagram and Facebook operate. For example, they have agreed to impose 2-hour daily time limits use for each teenager or child, to disable the likes key that people use as an indication sometimes of, you know, how popular you are or what you've said is. They've agreed to disable the beauty filters, to eliminate push notifications during school hours and overnight. And they've strengthened age verification tools and parental controls. And they've restricted harmful material, such as material about eating disorders and self-harm. Again, it goes to the self-esteem of children and teenagers. So whether or not some of this is enforceable, can be done, remains to be seen. But it's a major legal defeat for Meta. One of the states that has led this push has been California. Let's have a listen to what California's Attorney General Rob Bonta said.
4: This is a significant victory for families across the country, for parents, for children, for those who are suffering in silence and those who are suffering in public. This is a major breakthrough, a milestone moment, a watershed moment.
2: That's California's Attorney General Rob Bonta. And John, this settlement comes as Meta was facing a raft of other lawsuits.
3: Well, that's right. This is not the end of legal action for Meta. I should stress that these changes they've agreed to make are very much United States specific. They will not impact countries like Australia because the legal case is here in America. And Meta has also said that about 30% of the money in this settlement will only be released to states by Meta if TikTok and YouTube implement similar safety features. And Meta is still facing lawsuits from individuals and school districts across the United States. And so this has become a major legal minefield, as many parents, teachers and authorities are arguing that younger people, the mental health of younger people, has been damaged by what they say is the unfettered execution of these sites.
2: John Lyons in Washington. And another of Meta's products is under scrutiny today. There's growing support in Australia for an import ban on smart glasses amid an influx of low-cost devices that are being used to film people without their consent. The Greens plan to launch a Senate bill when Parliament next sits to halt the import of wearable recording devices for at least 12 months until tougher privacy protections are passed into law. The ABC's National Technology reporter Ange Lavoie-Pierre has this report.
5: On a crowded street, a self-described professional pickup artist walks up to women he's never met before and starts conversations.
6: Hey, excuse me. I had to come say hi. You're spectacular.
5: It's called rizzing. It's huge on social media, and most of it comes from the US. But we're starting to see Australian copycats.
6: I love how you're so taken aback by it. It's like as if this is not happening to you all day.
5: The women in the videos don't know they're being filmed because rizzing videos are made using smart glasses. And now there's a new generation of cheap devices flooding into the Australian market.
7: When you see potential harm coming at scale, you know, the first thing government should do is take protective measures to prevent that harm happening, and the Commonwealth controls the borders.
5: Green Senator David Shoebridge is proposing a 12-month import ban on smart glasses as a matter of urgency.
7: If these covert recordable devices become ubiquitous, sort of saturate our society, you're never free from them. Really, we're at this point now where we can make a decision about this.
5: While first-generation smart glasses cost upwards of $500, newer entrants to the market are available for well under $100 from a number of retailers in Australia. They look like ordinary glasses and allow the wearer to record images, video and audio, mostly surreptitiously. David Shoebridge says they're just the beginning.
7: Right now it's glasses, but in a month's time it's almost certainly going to be earbuds. Maybe it'll be a lapel pin. Maybe it'll just be your T-shirt, I don't know. What we need is a prohibition on covert recordable devices because the industry's got a taste for this.
5: The idea of an import ban has found support elsewhere on the crossbench too, including with independent Senator David Pocock.
8: We're seeing wearable devices all over the place. I do think it's sensible to be pausing the imports of a number of these devices while the Parliament actually puts some laws in place.
5: And independent MP Kate Chaney, although she would prefer to see stronger privacy laws.
9: An import pause is a temporary solution. We really need to make sure that we can regulate these devices in the long term.
5: Bills from the crossbench such as this one have a low rate of success, but the proposal puts pressure on the government to respond to the smart glasses issue. Tom Sulston from Digital Rights Watch was initially sceptical about the prospect of an import ban, but he changed his mind after hearing that Apple is expected to release camera-enabled wireless headphones as soon as September.
10: That, again, would be a huge scale point for the amount of covert cameras being used in public in Australia. And so it is definitely incumbent upon the government to do something.
5: Even the government acknowledges that Australia's privacy laws have fallen behind the times. In a statement, a spokesman for the Attorney General, Michelle Rowland, told the ABC the government is actively considering the smart glasses issue as part of its next round of long-awaited privacy reforms promised since September of 2023. Minister Rowland's spokesman didn't say whether the government was considering adopting a ban on imports.
2: And Lavoie Pierre. Queensland will be allowed to go its own way using coal or gas to power data centres, despite a push from the Prime Minister to mandate renewables. The federal government is expected to legislate new national standards for data centres early next year, but has conceded some ground amid backlash from the Sunshine State. Here's political reporter Jack Mackay.
11: Queensland Premier David Crisafulli is declaring victory after a standoff with the Prime Minister.
12: It's a good win, but a win for everyone and an acknowledgement on that point of difference.
11: That point of difference, the Premier says, is how Queensland's energy system works.
12: We do own our generation, our transmission, our distribution. That's a big point of difference, and by doing so, we're able to control that energy mix.
11: Queensland has emerged as the most vocal critic of the Albanese government's push to force developers to use renewables to power data centres. It wants to use a mix of electricity sources, including coal. And now it appears it's got what it wanted, with the Prime Minister making this concession after yesterday's National Cabinet meeting.
13: In Queensland, you have public ownership of power generation, transmission and distribution. So that if there is surplus, then that, of course, could be available.
11: It paves the way for Queensland and David Crisafulli to go their own way. But Anthony Albanese says he'll still forge ahead with plans for nationally consistent standards for the power-hungry data centres, with legislation to be introduced to Parliament early next year.
13: We want to make sure that in attracting investment, we don't have 8 different systems operating around the country.
11: South Australia's Labor Premier Peter Malinauskas denies Anthony Albanese was rolled in his push for a renewables mandate on data centres.
14: What we agreed upon is that renewables will principally be the form of energy that will power data centres in the future in Australia, acknowledging that there are different circumstances through the fact that in Queensland, for instance, they have state-owned generation.
11: Like Queensland, the Northern Territory also owns its own electricity generators, and its country Liberal government has welcomed the Prime Minister's concession, but there are still questions over how yesterday's agreement will work as data centres come online. The government is expected to have draft legislation on the issue ready by the end of the year.
2: Jack Mackay reporting. Australia's lung cancer screening program is being credited with saving hundreds of lives in just over a year of operation. Health experts say it's a great achievement, but there's scope for improvement. Emma Pollard reports.
15: On a bookshelf in Susie Scott's living room sits a black and white photo of her beaming mother. She died of lung cancer when Ms. Scott was just 9.
16: It kind of made me a better person, as in like realising how precious life is.
15: Decades later, the 57-year-old was herself diagnosed with the same cancer. She grew up when smoking was everywhere and took it up in her teens.
17: I was already addicted to it by the time I found out how serious and what illness I could get from it, really.
15: Last year, she heard a government radio ad about the National Lung Cancer Screening Program. She spoke with her GP, who referred her for a scan, which picked up a tumour in her right lung.
17: Very lucky, to be honest.
15: The Queenslander is one of almost 400 people diagnosed with lung cancer through the federal scheme since it began mid last year. Australians aged 50 to 70 can have a Medicare-funded low-dose CT scan if they meet a certain level of tobacco use, currently smoke or quit in the past 10 years, and have no lung cancer symptoms. Mark Brooke is the CEO of Lung Foundation Australia.
18: This is the first national screening program introduced in Australia in over 20 years and the first in the digital age. We're really pleased with the uptake, but there is always room for improvement.
15: While more than 100,000 people have come forward for testing, almost 1 million Australians are eligible. Professor Fraser Brims, a respiratory physician with Curtin University in Perth, also considers the scheme a great success, but wants better integration of support to quit smoking and more lung cancer nurses.
19: The presence of a specialist nurse during that time improves the quality of life, it improves the timeliness and the efficiency of treatment and even the uptake of treatment as well.
15: Lung cancer kills around 9,000 Australians each year. Susie Scott's tumour was successfully removed last year. She's convinced the program saved her life.
17: So many people don't need to be dying from lung cancer. They need to go and get the screening.
2: Former lung cancer patient Susie Scott, ending that report by Emma Pollard. He played some of the most memorable villains of stage and screen. Actor Tim Curry has died at the age of 80. Stephanie Smale reports.
20: Why don't you stay for the night?
21: Night.
20: Or maybe a bite.
21: Night.
22: Tim Curry's mesmerising work in the Rocky Horror Picture Show was the start of an extraordinary career.
23: I'm just a sweet transvestite.
22: He played Dr. Frankenfurter on the stage, then in film, creating a cult following with fans gathering in costume for midnight screenings.
24: I'm going home.
25: It is parody, but it also, I play it and think it as a kind of grisly reality.
22: It's his most famous role, but he brushed off ideas that it limited his future work.
25: Sitting in a 17th century frock coat in a Broadway theatre with a lady from the New York Times, and she said, has Rocky Horror Show typecast you? And I said, will you look at what I'm wearing? What does it look like? I'm playing an 18th century genius. I don't think I could be further away.
22: Tim Curry made it big in Hollywood too, often cast as the villain. He's loved by generations of TV and movie fans, delivering chilling performances in horrors like Pennywise the Clown in the 1990s adaptation of Stephen King's It.
26: Sorry. I'm not afraid of you.
22: and a funnier bad guy in films like Home Alone 2 and Annie.
0: Madam, there are hundreds of parasites out there, armed to the teeth. Do bundle up, it's awfully cold outside.
1: Is it street?
3: Is it street?
1: Annie is the key.
3: Yes, sir.
22: Tim Curry earned 3 Tony nominations for his stage work for Amadeus, My Favourite Year, and his role as King Arthur in the Monty Python musical Spamalot. His work on the stage and screen has won him a huge fan base across the world.
4: You're very seductive. And you know, I thought if you were the devil, I would pay to go to hell. I really would.
6: The bad guys are always much better written than the good guys. And they're kind of irresistible to play because they're so much more fun. And the fact is that, you know, all of us would like to behave badly. All of us would like to have the kind of power that bad guys have. And I think, you know, it's important to show that it's fun.
21: Come up to the lab and see.
22: Theatre-goers lining up for tickets in New York are remembering Tim Curry's talent.
26: I think Tim Curry is just like a once-in-a-lifetime performer. Like, there's no one who has ever lived who's like him.
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28: I grew up on Home Alone and the Rocky Horror Show. So yeah, very sad to hear.
2: Some of Tim Curry's many fans there, ending that report from Stephanie Smale. Briefly in finance, Wall Street has closed lower after drifting through a quiet day of trading. Oil is lower. The global benchmark Brent crude is trading at $87.44 US a barrel. The Australian dollar's higher. It's buying 71.7 US cents. That's AM. I'm Rachel Mealy. It's 8:30.
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2: Oh, hello. Very nice to have your company on what is quite a splendid day. Although the bomb says a possible shower, but no sign of it. And your Friday, first day of the GC show, is shaping up to be pretty nice. Thank you very much. We do have south-southeasterlies, though. 15 to 25 kilometre an hour winds this morning, but they will certainly lighten by this evening. To celebrate all things Gold Coast show, I have compiled my very own ABC show bag. And I would like to give it to one of you. Can I say too that the show bag does contain a Jenny Woodward 2027 weather calendar. But that's not all. To be in the running for this show bag, all I need from you in return is just a couple of show stories. Maybe it was the ultimate show bag you got as a kid. Maybe it was an experience you had. It doesn't have to be the Gold Coast show. It could be any show in Australia. You can text me on 0487 993 222 or you can phone on 1300 903 917. We'll have a bit of fun with that. All our regular stuff as well for your Thursday. Dr. Kieran talking about steroids. But not so much the steroids to bulk you up, more the steroids to help you get through the end of a cold or a flu. But first up this morning, a major new mental health service is opening at the northern end of the Gold Coast. Where? Who can use it? What support will it offer to help people before they reach crisis point? It's been described as first of its kind. So we will speak to someone to find out how that is the case. At the moment, 19 degrees of the Seaway, the same for Coolangatta, the same for Brisbane, the same for Beaudesert, and Canungra, you are sitting on 14 degrees. Before we check your weather and check your traffic, let's find out what's happening with your news. Heloise Viaz, good morning.
31: Morning, Nicole. The Queensland president of the Australian Childcare Alliance says an oversupply of early childhood services may have contributed to one of the state's largest providers going into voluntary administration. Edge Early Learning, which runs more than 40 centres across Queensland and 6 on the Gold Coast, announced yesterday that administrators had been appointed, but it was continuing to operate. Magella Fitzsimmons says there's a nationwide oversupply of childcare centres, which impacts staffing levels and financial viability. And the Gold Coast City Council is considering a blanket ban on using smart glasses to film at public pools without the consent of others as part of contract negotiations with private operators. Smart glasses look ordinary but allow people to record video without others knowing. They're becoming cheaper and more popular but have caused privacy concerns. While filming restrictions at pools already exist, Councillor Glenn Tozer says smart glasses present new challenges. And as you mentioned, a new public mental health care centre will officially open on the Northern Gold Coast today. Jointly funded by the state and federal governments, the free clinic at Dixon Street in Pimpama is designed to assist 6,000 people each year. The walk-in centre will provide mental health care without the need for referral or appointment. In a statement, Federal Assistant Minister for Mental Health Emma McBride says the centre will improve access to psychologists, counsellors, social and peer workers.
3: And we are going to unpack that with the Federal Assistant.
31: Privacy concerns. While filming restrictions at pools already exist, Councillor Glenn Tozer says smart glasses present new challenges. And as you mentioned, a new public mental health care centre will officially open on the Northern Gold Coast today. Jointly funded by the state and federal governments, the free clinic at Dixon Street in Pimpama is designed to assist 6,000 people each year. The walk-in centre will provide mental health care without the need for referral or appointment. In a statement, Federal Assistant Minister for Mental Health Emma McBride says the centre will improve access to psychologists, counsellors, social and

0: from the bomb. Things are looking pretty sweet outside.
1: So it looked pretty much dry today, and tomorrow just a slight chance of some drizzle about the coast. But look, won't be anything that will spoil anyone's day, I wouldn't have thought. So yes, and on the weekend, same, just a chance of a light shower or two, but look, mostly dry Saturday. Then the chance of showers gets a little bit higher on Sunday, so about a, say, 60% chance of showers, but still, like, basically what it will look like, it'll be sort of partly cloudy with lots of sunny breaks, and then some of those clouds will turn into rain clouds for half an hour or so, you know, that kind of vibe, so... there'll be a few showers, but nothing serious at all.
2: That's the Gold Coast. Yeah, that's the way we roll here. So it sounds like a pretty good long weekend locally then.
1: It will be, yeah. It will be. And as far as sort of surf and marine conditions, about 15 to 20 knots today. Wave height is about 1 to 1.5 metres. Winds sort of actually taper off Friday and on the weekend for the most part to about 10 to 15 knots. And swell will sort of go up to about 1.5 metres tomorrow and Saturday. So slightly higher swell. The swell's low right now. I guess it's pretty calm out there on the waters. Like, probably not the best weather for surfing, but it could be good for some boating.
0: Yeah, not too bad for boating. It sounds fantastic. Let's take a look at what's going on your roads.
3: 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Traffic.
4: For the most part, we're looking pretty good on the Gold Coast roads. However, Bundle Road northbound is very heavy going past Albert Park, barely moving across the bridge, and that's through to an incident at Ashmore Road. So avoid that area if you can. We're hearing word of an incident for Narang on the M1 at Southport Narang Road. No delays for either direction. Speaking of the M1, though, it has generally been a really good run throughout this morning. Southbound at the moment under speed from Upper Coomera through to Helensvale, and then on the brakes again through Gavin through to Mullandina. For Robina, Bermuda Street northbound is quite heavy going, moving up to Mermaid Waters. Good run for the Gold Coast Highway through Mermaid Beach, Broad Beach, Surfers Paradise, smooth sailing right the way through. I'm Jess Miller from ATM with the latest traffic on ABC Gold Coast.
0: Thank you very much, Jess Miller. Before 9 o'clock, today actually marks 2 weeks to a very big event that is happening right here on the GC, an event that will see many sleeping in their cars in a car park atop Robina Town Centre. You're going to find out why people are choosing to sleep like this. It is for a very good cause. That's coming up before nine. And the ripple effect from that devastating flash flooding in Nepal. You're going to hear from the president of the Gold Coast Buddhist Council. What we know so far, 34 Australians are among the hundreds of people missing after that flash flooding on the border with Tibet. At least 150 people have been killed. Mudslides sweeping through the area, destroying roads, burying buildings, very little warning. There was a pilgrimage going on at that time, my understanding, and we will hear from the Nepalese Association of Queensland also after 9 o'clock. You may be very familiar with this area if you've done a pilgrimage yourself. Will be joining us he's devastated because he's got a friend who only called him from this spot yesterday and as yet has not heard back from them. So there's lots of distress and concern on the ground here. We'll keep you up to date as best we can. Right now, though, a first of its kind for the Gold Coast, a new Medicare Mental Health Centre. It's about to open its doors in Pimpamarm. It'll provide free mental health support, making it easier for those to get help close to home, which is great news. With you, Federal Assistant Minister for Mental Health and Suicide Prevention, Emma McBride. Assistant Minister, good morning.
5: Good to be with you, Nicole.
0: What traditional barriers around accessing mental health does this service provide?
5: I'm a mental health clinician myself and I worked in a regional hospital and I saw people in distress escalate to crisis simply because there wasn't the right kind of support in the community. And the barriers they faced were of cost, of having to see a GP and get a referral, of time, waiting on long wait lists. So these Medicare mental health centres are designed to remove any of those barriers so that people can walk in without an appointment, get tailored mental health support from trained mental health clinicians and peer workers to meet their individual needs.
0: So who will, what service providers will be stationed there?
5: So the Medicare mental health centres are staffed, in this case, by a team of 24 for staff, mental health clinicians, social workers, psychologists, counsellors, working in a multidisciplinary team with peer workers. So people bringing their own lived experience of mental health challenges to support others in navigating

0: in care and getting the care that is tailored to their needs in the community and when they need it.
1: You don't need a referral. So how does it work? Someone can just walk in and say, I need help. What can you do for me?
0: That's right. So someone can walk into the centre today and be greeted by someone who's probably had their own lived experience. And that first step can often be the hardest step, which is why we wanted to remove those barriers of needing to seek a referral, having a diagnosis, making an appointment. And they'll be greeted by someone in a safe and welcoming place. Because we know that stigma does persist, and we want to make sure that people can take that step and get the wraparound care that they need.
1: Has this model been used anywhere before?
0: This model we've introduced in Australia. It's really the first of its kind, bringing together free walk-in support provided by trained mental health clinicians in partnership with people with their own lived experience. And our chief psychiatrist, Dr. Sophie Davison, has visited more than 30 of these centres and has done an initial clinical review and is really pleased with the results that we're seeing. People accessing care who previously would not have accessed care. Older Australians, men, people in more regional and remote communities. So it's really become a new front door to mental health support and care across the country.
1: And how interconnected is it with services outside of this centre? Because that's one of the biggest criticisms for mental health. It's a very fractured system, and with health authorities not talking to one another, so people get lost.
0: Mm.
1: How does this centre address that?
0: It is also by design, and the Primary Health Network have done a lot of consultation with the health and hospital services, with existing mental health providers, to make sure that it is integrated so that someone doesn't have to retell their story, so that someone doesn't fall through the cracks, and that they can get that wraparound support that they need. So someone may get the support from the Medicare Mental Health Centre, or if there is a particular type of service that would better meet their needs, they'll be warmly handed over and connected with that service. So one of the design features is integration, to make sure that there is better, stronger collaboration and a more robust system of care.
1: How have these centres in other parts of Australia coped with demand?
0: As you would expect, in Australia today, and this is across the world, but in Australia today, one in five adults experience mental health challenges in any 12 months that require extra support, and that doubles for young people. So one of the benefits of these services is that you can see someone immediately. And it might be for information and advice, and it can also be for a family or a caregiver. So that being able to see someone straight away has really helped to be able to manage the rising prevalence and the increased demand in communities, and also having the right kind of team. So being able to see a counsellor or a social worker or a mental health nurse, so someone with the right expertise and skills to provide you with the care that you need. So we're managing demand well, but as you mentioned, we've seen last week we had the 500,000th visit to a Medicare mental health centre across the 57 that are now open across the country.
1: Is there a waiting time at these centres? I mean, because the way we're painting this, I mean, it sounds great. And anything free, and as you mentioned it yourself, that whole network just to get a referral can cost hundreds of dollars. And if you need a psychiatrist, I mean, let's not even go there. The waiting list can be 6 to 12 months at least. So when this is set up and going, people will no doubt, hopefully, make use of it. But what should they expect by way of waiting times?
0: So what we've seen across the country is that people will always be warmly welcomed. They'll be able to have an initial assessment. It may be that they get the information and support that they need on the day. It may be that then a follow-up appointment is arranged for them with one of the psychologists, or we do also have psychiatrists as part of either face-to-face or telehealth support. So by design, they're meeting people where they're at and providing support sooner.
1: All right. You need a Medicare card, I'm assuming, or can you go in there without a Medicare card?
0: In respecting people's confidentiality, someone doesn't need to come in with a Medicare card, but they are free and backed by Medicare. So for any of your listeners to know with confidence that they can walk in, they'll get compassionate care by trained mental health professionals and without cost.
1: All right. And when do doors open?
0: So they've quietly opened, but we would be officially opening today with Senator Murray Watt. And I also want to recognise the Queensland Government as co-funders of this service, so that we've got the right level of investment, nearly $6 million to be able to stand up this service so that it can be properly resourced.
1: Why Pimpama?
0: It's one of the fastest growing regions in this northern corridor of the Gold Coast. There is growing demand from this community, and we wanted to make sure that when the locations are decided, and they're decided through a strong consultation process, as I mentioned, with the hospital and health services, with existing mental health providers, to make sure that they're accessible, that they're centrally located and meet the growing demands of this rapidly growing community.
1: Okay, doors are open. You can just walk in. If you don't have a Medicare card, it's not the end of the world. You don't have to pay. And it's to try and get to people before they reach crisis point because they feel they have no options. Our Federal Assistant Minister for Mental Health and Suicide Prevention, Emma McBride, thank you very much.
0: Thanks for having me.
1: It is a 8:45. This is 91.7 ABC Gold Coast. This is your last chance today. Just a reminder, don't call now, but a reminder that we are going to give you one of two double passes to go check out the Titans women and the men. They're playing on Saturday against the Dragons and, of course, the Bunnies. And if you'd like to be there, make sure that when you hear your cue to call, this is not it, that you do call.
2: The Titans men's team have two more matches left to show their mettle in 2026. This Saturday, the Gold Coast Titans men face the Rabbitohs, who are looking to secure their finals berth as we reach the pointy end of this season. Meanwhile, the women will look to make it 8 wins on the trot as they face the Canberra Raiders. You could win one of two double passes to the doubleheader this Saturday just by listening to ABC Gold Coast Breakfast, Mornings and Drive all this week. Listen out for your cue to call. Go the Titans.
1: Yeah, I did mention at the start of the show that I'm giving away a very special Nicole Dyer design show bag. So it's got to be great, right? Yeah, of course it does. But to be in it, you just need to text me or call me, depending on, you know, where you're at today. You can text on 0487 993 222, or you can phone on 1300 903 917. I just want to hear your show memories. And it could be a show from anywhere. It could be the Eyre in Brisbane. It could be a show in some other state. But a memory that sticks out for me, the very first time I went to the show, my dad said I had to save $40. I just did so many chores around the house. I saved my $40. We got on a steam train, which was in itself amazing, and then went to the Eyre when I was a kid. And I remember the cha-cha, that ride that just goes round and round and round and round. And I think I threw up. That, yeah, great memory, parts of it. Glenn from Tweed says something pretty similar. He says, I learned as a young boy that my dad was not the superhero I thought. As a supportive dad, he joined me on a ride I liked multiple times, the Gravitron, soon after he was on all fours. And his Dagwood dog was not where it should have been. Yes, he was not very well. He said never again. Fair enough. The Gravitron is evil. If you've got a story, it doesn't necessarily have to do with throwing up. Please call me. 1300 903 917. And a very special show bag could be yours.
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1: Yeah, we're going to find out in just a moment why many people are choosing to sleep in their cars on top of the Robina Town Centre. It is for a very good cause. We're going to talk more about that next. Yeah.

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1: I live in Upper Coomera and I love all the parks and stuff for the kids. 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
0: ABC Gold Coast.
2: And my name's Nicole Dye. Very good to be with you. God, it's a beautiful morning. I thought we were going to have another cloudy, showery kind of day, but that doesn't look to be the case. At 10 to 9, have you ever slept in your car? It is not that comfortable. The Live Like Her Challenge is calling on you to do just that. In fact, in 2 weeks at the Robina Town Centre, the initiative is asking you to sleep in your car on the roof with funds raised for older women experiencing or at risk of homelessness. And the Forgotten Women's founder is Teresa Reid. Hello, Teresa.
3: Good morning.
2: Second year that we've done this on the Goldie. Brisbane's been doing it for a little while. What's been the uptick of people saying, yep, I want to volunteer to do this?
3: The great thing about the Gold Coast is you've doubled already and we're still getting more registrations coming through. So people are really getting into the initiative now.
2: Okay. So how much are you hoping to raise?
3: Look, we set a really minimal target of like $200,000. I'd love to go beyond that. But last year we raised $100,000 in our first event. So we're hoping to double it this year.
2: Forgotten women.
3: Yep.
2: Let's break that down.
3: Sure.
2: We were just before we came on air, we were talking about how people think, you know, homelessness, people who maybe have an addiction, who've dropped out of society, who've got a whole range of things. But the biggest cohort are women who've worked most of their lives, or most of which they've juggled raising a family. They don't have super in the bank. Life has just become incredibly expensive. And the only thing that they have and own to sleep in is a car.
3: Absolutely. And the forgotten women aren't the picture that you have in your head about the homeless people at all. And in actual fact, it's all about financial inequity. And we talk about women over 55 being fastest growing homeless population in Australia today. The average age of who we help is actually 72. So it's a much older cohort than you're thinking that's actually sleeping in their cars. And it's all about lack of superannuation. About a third of them will have been widowed, about a third are probably divorced, and about a third are under some elder abuse or domestic violence is happening to them. So it's that cohort that suddenly find themselves unable to afford rent or housing in this current market.
2: So the women that you have spoken to over the years, how do they do the basics?
3: Part of it is, and they're such a stoic group and it's such a hard group to, when often, even if they would turn up and ask for help, which they very rarely do, when you say to them, how are you going? The very first thing they'll say back to you is, I'm fine, thank you, because they're so used to keeping it together.
2: Oh my God, do you know, it's the boomers. They genuinely do that. I remember my dad, forgive me, sidebar, but kind of lends itself to this, dying in hospital many years ago and was in so much pain. And every time the doctor or nurse came in, how are you doing? Great. Like, well, you're not, Dad, actually, but there is that stoicism that you don't fully understand until you look at someone's circumstances, and
3: Absolutely.
2: It's just automatic.
3: Absolutely, and we have a lot of women whose families don't even know they're homeless. They keep it hidden for months and months and months, and they often couch surf between family members. And we had one who was driving between the Gold Coast and Maryborough for about 4 months till the family put it together about, do you actually have nowhere to go back to home?
2: That's extraordinary. What about family support? Why do a lot of these women lack that?
3: Yeah, so we often get asked this, and a fair bit of it has got to do with lots of the ones that we have at the moment, is that their family is also living the housing crisis that we're at the moment. So they're either overcrowded, don't have the room, or trying to figure out ways to get their mothers into rental accommodation. But if you think, what's the pension? $600 a week average rent here on the Gold Coast. Let's just pick a figure. Even if I pick 500, which is very cheap, it wouldn't be true. You got $100 to live on. So there's no way you're renting somewhere. And if you've lost your asset or you never had one in the first place, then there's no way surviving in this.
2: Founder of the Forgotten Women, Teresa Reid. So we've got a stack of people who want to part with their dollars and to walk in someone else's shoes, to sleep in their cars overnight. When people come out of this in the morning, what reaction do you get from them?
3: Always at the start of the event and always in the early evening, it's a fun event and people are mingling and they're having a bit of fun. And by the morning, there's a really big realization of, I would not want to do that again. And the realities of, you know, where do you brush your teeth? Where do I go to the toilet? You're sleeping in a car park, which is great because you're surrounded by people you know. In the real world, you'd be sleeping out there under a street light. How safe would you feel? And just that, you know, I can't heat up a meal, even if I had a meal to have, because there's nothing in the car. So I think it's that real realization of just how hard it is to live in your car, even for one night, let alone months on end.
2: And to know that when you wake up and the sun comes up, you've got a choice.
3: Yep. Yeah, you can go, and lots of people try to go to work. Many of us did, and you know, it's a pretty hard day at work.
2: Yeah, I can. Yeah, amazing. How did this all start in the first place?
3: Quite a long time ago, and in my private life, I own a barbershop, and we were doing haircuts for the homeless, and I just noticed something struck me as strange about it. There was a number of older women at some of the venues we're at, and they all had longer hair, and I thought, oh, they can't afford a haircut. So we went back and did the research, and obviously found out it's the fastest growing population, and absolutely no real support for them, and they're a group that won't ask for help. So we started the charity to make sure they weren't forgotten.
2: Yeah, Teresa Reed, you're doing an amazing thing. Is it too late?
3: No, please register and please come. And as much as I really want people to come to the event, and fundraising means a lot to us, also just to have the chat, you will know somebody who knows somebody who's in this situation. And part of it is just making sure that they've got someone to call, and that we can help out trying to make them safe.
2: Okay. So 2 weeks from today.
3: Yes,
2: Thursday the 10th. It's all happening. Robina Town Centre. And I'm assuming head to the Forgotten Women's website.
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2: Okay. Beautiful. Look, best of luck.
3: Thank you.
2: Thank you so much for joining us. The Live Like Her Challenge today week, 2 weeks from today at the Robina Town Centre. 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Live Like Her. 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
4: Shh, Myrtle. And you too, Boris. Gee, it's a menagerie in here. Speaking of man and animal coming together, we're broadcasting ABC Saturday Brekkie from the Gold Coast Show this Saturday. 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
5: There's been a multi-vehicle collision in Bundle Road northbound at Ashmore Road. Lane restrictions are in place, and we've got heavy delays from back at Hooker Boulevard in Broadbeach Waters. Gold Coast Highway, definitely a better alternative at this stage. We've also got some heavy delays for Bermuda Street northbound heading into Mermaid Waters. And for Burleigh Waters, Southport Burleigh Road southbound on the lead up to Christine Avenue is quite jammed up. There's also a little bit of northbound congestion through that intersection. And we've just had word of an incident for the M1 southbound after the Gold Coast Highway entry ramp. That's certainly slowing down the run through Helensvale for the meantime. Northbound on the M1 looking nice and clear. I'm Jess Miller from ATN with the latest traffic on ABC Gold Coast.
2: Oh, thank you, Jess. Bad news about that multi-car crash. We will keep you updated on that throughout the morning. We are heading for a top of 23 degrees, a possible shower, but no sign of it at the moment. After 9 o'clock, the Nepalese tourist officials have confirmed that 34 Australians are among the hundreds missing after the deadly flash flooding on the border with Tibet. This is a very popular tourist spot to be. A lot of people doing a pilgrimage at the moment. We'll get the latest information on that from the Nepalese Association of Queensland, also from the president of the Gold Coast Buddhist Council here as well. That's coming up after 9 o'clock. Right now, though,
6: we work hard, we play hard.
2: Everybody dance now. Let me just give you a bit of a clue for today. Yeah, Tarzan first appeared in any form back in 1912 in the October edition of the All Story Pulp Mag. It was written by Edgar Rice Burroughs, the story about an abandoned English boy raised by apes, Tarzan, king of the jungle. So jungle. Jungle Boogie. Cool in the gang and Jungle Boogie because anything jungle related.

0: Yeah, there are many to choose from. Interpretations welcome. 0487993222. Jungle themed Smoko has been launched. Over to you. News is next.
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2: 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Big patches of green with cattle walking happily between.
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4: ABC News with Sue Fitzpatrick. The Prime Minister is extending his deepest sympathies to people impacted by deadly flooding in Nepal, Tibet and China. Political reporter Lexi Junowick reports dozens of Australians are among the missing.
5: Officials in Nepal say 34 Australians are among the hundreds missing after a devastating landslide and flash flood in the Himalayan border region. Anthony Albanese says the Department of Foreign Affairs and Trade is aware of a number of Australians in the area and Australian officials are urgently working to confirm their welfare. Mr Albanese says DFAT stands ready to provide consular assistance and is liaising with local authorities as well as tour operators. Foreign Affairs Minister Penny Wong has described the loss of life and destruction as devastating.
4: Ma Gimbiri is a pilgrim coordinator who had dozens of foreign tourists in the region, including Australians. She's told Indian outlet NDTV that they haven't been able to contact any of them.
6: They were to exit Tibet and go back to Kathmandu. They were at the immigration centre on the Chinese side and looks like within 10 minutes this flood struck them. There were 77 of our people on this side and 3 of our volunteers on the Nepal side and we have not been able to reach any one of them.
4: In other news, the Premier has promised Queensland's power bills will go down as a result of national agreement on AI data centres. Hannah Moon reports.
7: Following an agreement at National Cabinet yesterday, Premier David Crisafulli has this morning guaranteed consumers will see reduced energy bills.
8: I can guarantee that consumers will pay less. It's actually better than just guaranteeing it won't continue to see those massive rises.
7: It comes after the federal government has allowed Queensland and the Northern Territory an exemption from solely using renewables to power new data centres. Mr Crisafulli says Queensland has a point of difference in its energy system as net exporters of energy and that AI data centres in Queensland will be powered through a mix of fossil fuels and renewable energy.
4: A 19-year-old girl charged alongside two underage teen boys over the murder of a beloved Sunshine Coast soccer coach will face trial in Brisbane. Madeline Grace has this court report.
9: Keisha Jade Skye sat in the Maroochydore Magistrates Court dock yesterday expressionless as four witnesses were cross-examined by her lawyer. The court heard from the senior constable who arrested her at Toowoomba, the doctor who put together the autopsy report, and a young couple who say they saw a car speeding away the night of Stravko Bilic's death at Warana in July last year. Police allege he was fatally stabbed during a break-in. Magistrate Sinclair committed 11 of Ms. Skye's charges from that night to the Supreme Court of Brisbane. Both of the teenage boys' murder charges remain before the Maroochydore Children's Court.
4: A woman's been charged following a stabbing in Moreton Bay that left one man with serious injuries. Police allege a 33-year-old woman stabbed a 42-year-old man in Campbell's Pocket on Tuesday. The man was airlifted to hospital in Brisbane with serious injuries. The woman's been charged with one count each of wounding and assault occasioning bodily harm. She's due to face Caboolture Magistrates Court today. Overseas, Prince Harry and his wife Meghan have moved back to the UK after living in California for the past 6 years. Europe correspondent Catherine Diss reports.
10: Fans, royal watchers and even close family were surprised last week to hear that the Duke and Duchess of Sussex would be relocating to the UK. It's widely speculated that the couple will move to a private residence in the picturesque Cotswolds outside of London. Their two children, Archie and Lilibet, have been enrolled in school. The couple moved their lives to California in early 2020 as relations with Harry's family soured. But their return to Britain doesn't mean a return to official duties. They'll remain non-working royals. Catherine Diss, ABC News, London.
4: In sport, South Melbourne is through to the semi-finals of Soccer's Australia Cup for the third time in club history after a 2-1 win over fellow Victorian outfit Preston Lions. They'll now face NPL Queensland ladder leaders Lions FC for a place in the finals. Queensland's weather: isolated showers about the north tropical coast and exposed southern coast, light to moderate winds. Cairns, Townsville and Rockhampton 29, Bundaberg 27, Mount Isa 28. In the southeast, a partly cloudy day today with the slight chance of a shower this afternoon. Brisbane and Logan 25, Ipswich 26, the Gold and the Sunshine Coast 23, and Toowoomba going for a top today of 21 degrees.
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0: Oh, it's so nice to be with you this morning. I am holding the contents of a very special ABC show bag. It's all to do with the show, of course, which gets underway tomorrow, which means a local public holiday for 3 days for many of you, I hope. So, an Organic Gardener magazine, a book about longevity. Who doesn't want to live for as long as humanly possible? And Jenny Woodward's ABC weather calendar. That is just part of the goodies bag. Could be yours. All I need from you is a good show story. Whether you're a kid and you got the ultimate show bag. I remember at the Ecker we used to be able to take goldfish home in a plastic bag. That definitely doesn't pass the pub test in 2026, but you know, you may have some show memories, good, bad, otherwise, doesn't matter. Might be your favourite show bag. Do you remember how much you spent at the show way back when? Yeah, things have changed. Although, Gold Coast Show, it's pretty good. Wendy from Southport for our Smoko theme, which is jungle today. It's all about the jungle. She says, Guns N' Roses. How about this one?

Welcome to the jungle, Wendy from South. But I can imagine you going on your morning walk, that blasting in your ears. Your old rocker you. Love it. So please, jungle songs, please. I'd love to know what you'd like to hear in full at 10:05 this morning. 0487 993 222. Just your first name, suburb and song choice. You can be creative. It doesn't have to have jungle in the title. It might have jungle in the words. It might just feature a jungle animal. 0487 993 222. Sadly, Chloe, we normally do In the Know with Chloe in about 5 minutes, but she's not feeling 100%. So instead, you've just got me today. We're going to celebrate the life of Tim Curry. We'll do that before 9:30 this morning. Next, though, we're going to hear from some local voices on this terrible, terrible natural disaster that's happened in Nepal. Deadly flash flooding on the border with Tibet. We do know at this stage that 34 Australians are among the hundreds of people missing. You'll hear from the Nepalese Association of Queensland in just a moment.

I'm so excited. Our smoker theme today is jungle. The reason being, Tarzan first appeared in any form back in 1912 on this day. And Deb from Pimpama.

0: Oh, nice suggestion. I don't want to play too much, just in case that is the song that we play in full at 10:05. Also texted in, thank you, Jane. Oh, sorry, Joe. Joe from Tweed, The Bare Necessities from The Jungle Book. Yeah, I love that song. I actually loved it as a kid as well. We've got some pretty big issues on the road at the moment. Two vehicle crashes at Bundle. This is Bundle Road and Ashmore Road northbound. Lane closures in place. Heavy delays back to Hooker Boulevard. No major injuries reported, according to police, and I'll have an update for you in just a moment. Right now, though, let's get the latest out of Nepal, and Nepalese tourist officials say 34 Australians are among the hundreds of people missing after deadly flash flooding on the border with Tibet. Also listed as missing are 133 people from India, 47 Americans, 33 from the UK and 24 Canadians. Rescue conditions are being hampered by dangerous conditions, which is making it very, very hard to get choppers into the area. Our correspondent in China is Alison Horn, who's got the latest.
1: Yeah, horrific scenes coming out of both Tibet and Nepal. This scenario struck on the Himalayan border region, starting with a landslide that fell into the Tibetan region, wiping out a border and port area there. It then triggered a mass flash flood that went downstream, a torrent of water into Nepal, hitting villages in the area, including a very popular tourist spot. So far, we've got reports that hundreds and hundreds of people are missing, including, according to Nepalese tourism officials, 34 Australians. They say hundreds of those missing are presumed to be foreign nationals in the area, including those dozens of Australians, 100 from India, 54 from the US, 33 from the UK. The Department of Foreign Affairs and Trade in Australia has confirmed that they are aware a number of Australians were in that area, and they say Australian officials are urgently working to confirm their welfare, that they're liaising with local authorities as well as tour operators to get more information. Now, this is still an unfolding scenario. At least 150 people have been killed so far, but we expect those numbers to rise significantly, because just getting access into those areas is incredibly difficult at the moment. All roads have been cut off, so you can't get there via land. And helicopters on both the Tibetan and the Nepalese side say it's still too unsafe to land. So although it is still incredibly early in the morning here, and we expect to get more information as dawn breaks, it seems that any rescue effort will be incredibly difficult at this stage.
0: Oh, it's just the pictures coming out are extraordinary. On 91.7 ABC Gold Coast, that's our correspondent in China, Alison Horn. Evelyn Manfield is in Parliament House.
2: Well, as Alison was just flagging, we've just heard back from the Department of Foreign Affairs and Trade here in Australia, saying that they're working with officials over in Nepal to find out more information. I think we've got a statement that we can share with you on the screen, that they're aware a number of Australians are in the area, and Australian officials are urgently working to confirm their welfare. We are liaising with local authorities as well as tour operators, because we understand that's where some of those initial figures are coming from. The Foreign Minister, Penny Wong, has also just posted on social media. She says, "Our thoughts are with the loved ones of those killed or missing and all affected by the disaster. DFAT officials are working urgently to confirm the welfare of Australians in the area." So you can tell there that Australia is still trying to find out more information as it comes through, but that they're working to do so and would be doing so with their embassy over there as well. So we'll bring you that update whenever it comes through.
0: That's Evelyn Manfield in Parliament House there. Prime Minister Anthony Albanese has also released a statement extending deeper sympathies to those affected by the significant flooding in Nepal, Tibet and China. They are ready to provide consular assistance. They're liaising with local authorities as well as tour operators over there as well. We will keep you posted. There is about 25,000 to 30,000 Nepalese people who call Queensland home. Nepalese Association of Queensland president is Tikram Sharma, and I spoke to him earlier this morning. He is very concerned about a friend of his.
3: Oh, it's very tragic, and still we try to find out because a lot of the communication has been cut out. We haven't able to communicate with many people in there. One of my friend was yesterday morning 6 o'clock. He was live from same place that what is happening there, and we haven't had a contact with him. It's devastating for our whole community, not only Queensland, all over the world.
0: Can you tell us a little bit about this area, Tikram? Very popular with tourists.
3: Yeah, tourists, because you know the Manasarovar pilgrimage goes to Kailas. One of the Shiva god, the birthplace where the Shiva come from. People from India and Nepal, all the Hindu people, they goes to the Hindu pilgrimage goes to Kailas through that route, and there were many of them were staying there in that area, taking a rest and about to leave for the next step. So many people were there. So he also. One of my friends also posted a video from there, and he was telling about those things in the morning. So after that, we haven't had a contact with him.
0: Conditions are very dangerous at the moment, which makes it too hard to get helicopters in at the moment. So how remote is this area?
3: It's a very, very remote. Yeah, very remote area. And we cut all the bridges and everything cut off. We have been seeing rescue effort being hampered with the whole helicopter. It's really hard to do the rescue for the people who survived there. It's a very difficult area.
0: Are there any alert systems in place in an event like this? Would there have been any warning?
3: No one had any chance to alert anyone. It was sudden. No one had a chance to give any alert for that one. I'd like to say to all Nepalese people, we are with them in every situation. Our heart, thoughts, and prayer with all people in Nepal and all affected in Queensland and Australia and all over the world. Our thoughts and prayer with them. So in this very tragic situation.
0: Very, very sad for this unfolding situation, and we don't have a full idea of what's happening, and getting access to survivors is proving very difficult. That's Tikram Sharma, who has a friend he has not heard of since yesterday who was in this area, Nepalese Association of Queensland president. The news came as Sonam Denzongpa, president of the Gold Coast Buddhist Council, was putting the final touches of this Sunday's Compassion Day. It's the first ever time this has been held on the Gold Coast at the Mudrabar Showgrounds. Sonam was born close to Nepal and says she's devastated.
4: Extremely sad. I did my trekking that part of the world in 2019, just before the COVID, the pilgrimage into Tibet. The situation, the villages, the hospital, there's no proper hospital. In fact, there's no hospital. There's just a little tin-faced little pharmacy and one doctor running around and any incident. So the medical facility is really poor. And as a pilgrim or as traveler, adventurer, when you go there, you are taking a chance, you are taking a risk. But the hospitality and the people are so nice, but it's extremely sad. It's very poor. Where I was born in a place called Sikkim, which is Third Highest Mountain, very close to Nepal. And same incident took place and washed the entire township because dams which they had created, which is not right, appropriate in the Himalayas because the soil. And it washed away and people were helpless and the government couldn't because infrastructure is not great. Whether you have helicopters, whether you have a car, there's no electricity. There's who are the sufferers, people who are stranded. It's really unfortunate. It's very sad and helpless situation.
0: Why is this area so popular with tourists?
4: Because it is away from the materialistic world. You're in thick and thin of the nature. You're closer to the mountains, the air is fresh. It's, apart from being inexpensive, it's pure, the presence, the air, the freshness, you're in the nature, and people like to challenge themselves.
0: Have you had any correspondence with anyone in and around that area this morning?
4: So I spoke to the president of Nepalese Association of Queensland this morning, inquiring about what's happened there. And I also spoke to another friend who's also Nepalese, my who they've all been following. It's really sad for them. In fact, he said one of his neighbors, Australian, who went there, and he's missing, and they have no news about him. So it has affected. Australians are there. It's very sad that happens in the Himalayas. And I think it's a time that we can all rally and have awareness and what support we can give.
0: You are in the throes of organising the Gold Coast's very first Compassion Day this Sunday at the Mudrabah Showgrounds. And there will be Tibetan monks and yoga and meditation and pet blessings. How much more significance will this day hold given what is happening over in Nepal?
4: Why meditate? Why do you pray? It's all about bringing peace. So we are big believers in prayers, and hopefully that can bring people dealing with, you know, a whole personal loss or the trauma and all this effect. Everyone takes it mentally, you know, different ways of dealing with it. So we can all come together and acceptance, and then moving, what can we do? How can we be of help?
0: Why is this event so important to you, this Compassion Day, which you've organised with the help of many, many volunteers?
4: Yes. Why Compassion Day? And as you know, the Buddha was born in Nepal. Buddha is, why have I used that as an anchor, is a messenger of peace, bringing communities together. It doesn't matter how you look, white, dark, yellow, whatever. At the end of the day, we all human beings. When we cut, we all shed red blood. When we shed tears, it's all salty. It doesn't matter. We come together in the message of peace, bringing unity, bringing everyone together. That's the message.
0: That's President of the Gold Coast Buddhist Council, Sonam Denzongpa, speaking to me earlier this morning. The event is happening on Sunday at Mudrabah Showgrounds. It's a free community event, and it will bring together Tibetan monks and meditation and yoga, music, art, multicultural performances and pet blessings, just to name a few. It's the very first time that it's ever happened, and will no doubt have so much significance given what is happening abroad. This on the text line from Robin. She says, "G'day, Nick. Can you please ask what towns, villages and regions are involved? Many of us here know Nepal, and we have a significant Nepalese community here on the Gold Coast. Thanks and regards, Robin." Robin, thank you for your text. The main regions affected are Rasuwa, Nuwakot and Darjeeling. So just repeating, these are the main areas that have been impacted by this flash flooding in Nepal: Rasuwa, Nuwakot, Darjeeling. And obviously our thoughts and prayers with those impacted. And we'll keep you across any new developments here on ABC Gold Coast. It is 25 minutes past 10. ABC Gold Coast.
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0: Yeah, and Deb on the text line, I've got some good news for you. She says, "I don't know what's going around, Nicole, but I'm losing my voice and I'm coughing. Something's going around." Well, there is so much, which is why the good doctor is in the house. Dr. Kieran LaPlastria, every Thursday between 9:30 and 10, answering your questions. Today, we're going to take a look at the use of steroids, especially toward the end of going through a cold or a flu. Why are they being prescribed? Can they make a difference to your recovery? Long-time use, pros and cons, is where we will land with steroids this morning. 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
11: But delays at the moment for Currumbin Creek Road through Currumbin Waters. The Gold Coast Highway is busy through Broad Beach, Manmade Beach, Miami, and Reedy Creek Road has delays through Burley and Palm Beach, Robina Parkway, slow through Mudrabah and Robina. Gold Coast Highway on the brakes, Surfers Paradise, Manmade Beach, and also got some delays, Ferry Street, Price Street in Narang. Brisbane Road is slow through Arundel, and the Coomera Connector is building up southbound on the approach to Helensvale Road. Tamarine, Oxenford Road and Hope Island Road looking clear. The M1 still got delays southbound through Helensvale, down through to Mullandina. Not too bad down through Reedy Creek. and also got a good run for the Pacific Highway through Benora Point, Tweed Coast Road at speed through Kingscliff. I'm Chris Hull from ATN with the latest traffic on ABC Gold Coast.
0: Thank you very much, Chris. Yeah, just repeating also this morning, two-vehicle crash at Bundle Road and Ashmore Road northbound. We do have lane closures, heavy delays back to Hooker Boulevard. Police have told us no major injuries. That has also been confirmed by the ambulance service as well. So just be aware, we have some issues on our roads this morning. In just a moment, as well as getting ready for Dr. Kieran Laplastria for your weekly medical checkup, we are going to remember Tim Curry. That's next.

0: It's Leonardo's Bride, and Even When I'm Sleeping. My name's Nicole Dyer. It's very good to be with you this morning. I just had a text from a very proud New Zealander here on the Gold Coast just saying, what about the New Zealanders who've been caught up in this? And yes, amidst all of the tourists that were over there when this flash flood and landslide hit Nepal and Tibet, 34 Australians we know and five New Zealanders are among those who've been reported missing. We will keep you up to date with all of that. Just a reminder too here, two vehicle crash at Bundle Road and Ashmore Road northbound, lane closures in place, heavy delays back to Hawker Boulevard, no major injuries, but still it's causing all sorts of dramas on that front. Well, yesterday we heard about the passing of Dolly Parton. This morning, more sad news, Tim Curry, who became an international star for playing Frankenfurter in the Rocky Horror Picture Show movie, has died at the age of 80. The film was released half a century ago, but as Charlotte Gallagher reports, moviegoers will still attend screenings dressed as Tim Curry was then, banging out the tunes that made him famous.
1: How'd you do, I see you've met my faithful hand in hand.
2: With just a few lines, cult film history was made.
1: I'm just a sweet transvestite from transsexual Transylvania.
2: Tim Curry as the bisexual lingerie-clad mad scientist Frankenfurter is one of Hollywood's most recognisable characters. Curry had originated the role at London's Royal Court Theatre 2 years earlier, with one reviewer saying that he gave a garishly David Bowie-esque performance as the ambisextrous doctor. The Rocky Horror Picture Show wasn't an immediate hit at cinemas, but it became a cult hit and holds the record for the longest-running theatrical release in film history.
1: So, come up to the lab and see what's on the slab.
2: Critical perception has changed too. In 2005, it was selected for preservation in the US National Film Registry for being culturally, historically, or aesthetically significant.
1: So I'll remove the cause. But not the symptom.
2: Tim Curry went on to star in countless films and theatrical productions, including Annie, The Three Musketeers, and Spamalot. And he terrified television audiences in the 1990s and beyond with his portrayal of Pennywise the Clown in Stephen King's It.
3: Aren't you going to say hello?
4: I'm not supposed to take stuff from strangers. My dad said so.
3: Very wise of your dad, Georgie. Very wise indeed.
2: His brooding, almost devilish looks suited many of his villainous roles. Speaking in 1997, the star said British actors tended to be typecast by Hollywood.
5: Eric Idle and I actually always have this greeting when we meet each other. We shake hands and say, butlers and villains, because it's pretty much, you know, what happens to you here. And I think it happens to a lot of European actors, particularly if you've never really
2: in Stephen King's It.
3: Aren't you going to say hello?
4: Supposed to take stuff from strangers. My dad said so.
3: Very wise of your dad, Georgie. Very wise indeed.
2: His brooding, almost devilish looks suited many of his villainous roles. Speaking in 1997, the star said British actors tended to be typecast by Hollywood.
5: Eric Idle and I actually always have this greeting when we meet each other. We shake hands and say, butlers and villains, because it's pretty much, you know, what happens to you here. And I think it happens to

0: of leading romantic leading man or whatever. The fact is, though, that the bad guys are always much better written than the good guys, and they're kind of irresistible to play because they're so much more fun.
1: Yippee, a strong man.
2: In 2012, Tim Curry had a severe stroke and had to use a wheelchair. In his later years, he mainly concentrated on voice acting because of his health, but he continued to appear at film conventions meeting fans. He was a powerful and versatile singer and actor, and his character, Frankenfurter, will live on in film and social history.
3: Oh, baby, I can make you a man.
4: Oh, yeah, he was a force of nature. Tim Curry, in a moment, your weekly medical checkup with Dr. Kieran LaPlastria. Also, if you want to go the footy on us, a couple of double passes will be announced this afternoon by Burn. John Drive from 3. But if you want to go into the draw, if you've been putting it off, well, don't. This is it. This is your last chance. When you hear the cue to call, you know what to do. Just give me a bell, 1300 903 917. It is very close.
5: It's astounding. Time is fleeting. Madness takes its toll. But listen closely.
6: Not for very much longer.
5: I've got to

0: so you can't see me. No, not at all. In another dimension, with voyeuristic intention. Well secluded, I see all.
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0: And just the latest from the Prime Minister confirming 34 Australians are missing after a devastating landslide and flash flood struck the Himalayan border region. A torrent of water swept through the area Wednesday morning local time, killing at least 157 people in Nepal and three in Tibet. Hundreds of tourists from the US, UK and India have also been reported missing. Five have been reported missing by media in New Zealand. Mr. Albanese has told News 24 Nepal is a developing country and has limited resources to deal with this disaster. Last time they were trying, they can't even get choppers in at the moment. So remote is this area, but we will certainly keeping you up to speed. The regions affected, Rasuwa, Nuwakot and Darding. It is 19 to 10, your medical checkup time. If you have a question for Dr. Kieran LaPlastria, 1300 903 917.
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0: Yeah, my name's Nicole Dyer and I am joined by the good doctor, Dr. Kieran LaPlastria, GP, Assistant Professor of General Practice from Bond Uni, and today, steroids.
3: Good morning, Nicole, indeed. Steroids.
0: Yes. Now, that covers a lot of ground.
3: It does, and it's a word that encompasses in people's minds actually many different types of drugs, which actually aren't all the same.
0: No, they're very different. I think of steroid cream, for example. You might think the roids at the gym for people trying to bulk up is another one. And then, of course, you can use steroids, which I'm assuming is completely different to the above, in treating colds and flu symptoms.
3: Yes, in certain circumstances. And fundamentally, what these all share is they share the way the body makes these hormones, but apart from that, the bits that hang off them make them do different things. So they are all correctly called steroids, but they work differently because of the bits that are stuck on the side. When we're talking about the steroids used for coughs and colds and viruses, we're talking about a collection of steroids, some that are taken by mouth, orally with a tablet or a liquid, and others that are used via an inhaler. And those steroids are actually quite similar to each other overall.
0: This whole idea of talking steroids came about because the dry presenter Byrne has been off for a week. She's just had this cough she could not get rid of, and then she was prescribed steroids and she took a course and it got rid of the cough. Mm. She said at night, though, sometimes she was still getting a little bit of congestion. I'm sorry for oversharing here, Byrne. She's fine now. But then a few other people said, yeah, no, I was prescribed steroids as well. Is this a new thing?
3: Probably not new. But I suppose there's two parts to this. One is, as steroids were prescribed more and more for the side effects of different viral illnesses, I think it became much more popular to consider doing it. The guidelines haven't changed, though. We actually really don't recommend steroids except in particular circumstances. And the main reason for that is that they do have side effects. So I remember when I was a younger doctor, if a child in particular came into hospital and they were having difficulty breathing and they had this thing called croup, we would routinely just give them immediately a dose of steroids. And you might see the same child three or four times over a couple of years. And at that stage, we didn't really think there was any particular harmful effects, but it turns out actually that's not the case. It's not that it's harmful, like the child's going to get sick from the steroids necessarily, but they're not as safe as we thought. And it turns out for adults as well, the occasional appropriate prescribing of a steroid is okay, but they do actually have biological effects on the rest of the body, including things like our insulin production, so our sugar metabolism, and also things that relate to bone mineralization, so how well calcium and things are put into our bones. Now, if you're just having a short course, you know, from your GP for a viral infection for a few days, that's not such a worry. But it turns out the cumulative effect is. So if you have multiple of those short courses over a period of time, that may start to interfere with those other biological processes. So I wouldn't like to leave people with the idea that it's more popular. I think it's always been in the bag, in the doctor's bag. But perhaps... just with the flu season peaking at the moment, people are having more contact with that prescription.
0: Under what circumstances would you prescribe it?
3: In the general population, including in children, the main one is if it causes... So if you get a viral infection, the steroid doesn't treat the virus, it treats the inflammation. And for people with asthma, they can get really, really sick with their asthma from the viral inflammation. So steroids are indicated there, sometimes oral steroids, sometimes inhaled. In people with airways disease like emphysema and COPD, they will often be prescribed steroids to reduce the risk of them getting complications. But generally for the rest of us, even with a cough that's persisting for 2 weeks after your acute infection, we're generally discouraged from prescribing steroids because the side effects potentially outweigh the benefits. People often feel better within 24 hours.
0: I've heard that.
3: Because it actually makes people euphoric.
0: Does it really?
3: Yeah, it's not that the drug is doing something spectacular in terms of the infection. It's making you feel good. And if you get that feel-good feeling, you're also more likely to get the problems with insomnia, so not sleeping at night. You get jittery. It increases your appetite, affects your blood sugars, and can cause water retention and things. So, you know, although those side effects will pass, really we have to ask ourselves, is there some other way we can manage the cough? And there are actually other ways we can do that before we reach for the steroids.
0: What is going around at the moment that's causing people to get sick but then take months to get rid of a cough?
3: So the data for the flu season says it's influenza. And we're having a strong influenza season again this year. Influenza causes a very strong immune reaction. And for many people, they'll have weeks and even months afterwards where they don't feel quite the same. So a post-viral syndrome, irritated cough, even up to 6 weeks. So it's the flu that's going around, and we're right in the middle of the rising peak of that in the last few weeks.
0: So does it also impact your immune system? So you've got this persistent cough, and then you get prescribed steroids.
3: Yep.
0: You're feeling euphoric for a little while and maybe even a little bit better, maybe congestion because of the inflammatory elements involved with steroids.
3: Yep.
0: But does that leave you open to getting sick from a new virus? Because does it affect your immune system?
3: Yeah, fortunately, for short courses over a few days, which is what it's usually prescribed, even at higher doses, it won't usually suppress the immune system long enough for that to be a problem. But if you're taking them for weeks, or if you're in a situation where you have to take them for months for certain medical conditions, people need steroids because nothing else helps, in those cases, it does suppress your immune system. And doses as small as 5 milligrams taken regularly, which is about a tenth the dose we use in acute infections. So 5 milligrams taken regularly can actually suppress the immune system enough that you can be prone to infections.
0: What are some of the drawbacks to using steroid creams over an extended period of time?
3: For most people, again, fortunately, when it touches the skin, it doesn't get absorbed deeply into the bloodstream. So you can apply steroid creams often for weeks and months.
0: Like things like eczema?
3: Under medical supervision. But you can apply those for weeks and months to relatively small areas, and you're not going to have a systemic problem. What we do know is, though, it will thin the skin in the area where it's being applied. So even after a couple of weeks, but generally more like a couple of months, if you've got a chronic condition and you're constantly applying it because you need relief, you might find that the skin changes in that area. But it's unlikely to have a major impact on the rest of your body because it doesn't get absorbed into the bloodstream.
0: Dr. Kieran Laplastria, steroids. What about steroid use in chemo? Post-chemo.
3: Yes. So that's a really interesting set of issues. When we give people chemotherapy and radiotherapy, we actually are damaging the cells deliberately, and we're causing huge toxic release. So when all those inflammatory markers get released into the bloodstream, which is what we want, of course, that will trigger other inflammatory responses around the body. And so sometimes we use steroids to minimize the impact of that so that we can give high doses for the anti-cancer effect, but we can manage some of the side effects as a result of that, particularly in the post chemo phase. Again, it has that mild euphoric effect in a lot of people, so it may provide some sense of relief during the post-chemo phase where you can often feel really, really flat and terribly listless for days and days. But there is actually an anti-inflammatory reason for it. Mm. And not all chemos and not all therapies is it appropriate, but where it's appropriate, it may be prescribed.
0: Are there some medications that contain steroids that people are not aware of?
3: I think sometimes people aren't aware that the inhaled medications they get for their asthma or a post-viral cough, it actually has a steroid in it. That steroid just isn't absorbed very much in the body, so it goes into the lungs.
0: Even your over-the-counter inhalers?
3: No, the over-the-counter one doesn't have it.
0: Okay.
3: But if you go to the doctor, often we'll prescribe you one which has a small dose of steroids in it. Outside of that, I think most steroid creams and ointments, you have to go to a pharmacy to get them anyway. So there's some ultra low dose ones where that may not be the case, but generally speaking, those are going to be fairly bland and benign. So because it's a controlled substance, it would be very unlikely that you're out in the world and you get something off the shelf at the supermarket and suddenly discover it's got steroids. That's unlikely because it's a controlled substance.
0: Does it build in your system and does that make it less effective?
3: Not really. It's a version of a hormone we make ourselves, and so our body breaks that down as normal. Very high doses have those side effects. I talked about bone weakening. They can affect your growth rate and thin your skin and things. Mm. But generally speaking, it doesn't accumulate in the body. It's usually in and out of the system within 24 hours. So, for example, if you've using those creams all the time, it's not like it accumulates in the skin. It just gets broken down and then you reapply.
0: Yeah, interesting. Mm. Nose sprays.
3: Mm.
0: Do they contain steroids sometimes?
3: Some do, but generally they're the ones you have to buy from the pharmacy. So the ones you might buy from the supermarket, they've got some anti-inflammatory medicine that causes the blood vessels to shrink and that takes away some of the swelling. But if you go to the doctor or the pharmacy, they may have a steroid in there. But it's similar to the one that you inhale for
0: because
3: asthma.
0: When I've used the nose sprays, mm. and I'm not alone, the chemist always says, just use it for 3 days, mm-hmm. then stop. Otherwise, it actually makes your condition worse.
3: That's right. It gives a rebound. So the blood vessels, it works for a few days, maybe up to 5. And then suddenly when you stop using the drug, the blood vessels dilate when the drug wears off. And so it actually makes your symptoms worse.
0: I know.
3: So it is really important to heed that advice. 3 to 5 days max, maybe a few times a day. But after that, you do have to stop using
0: it. For how long before you can use it again?
3: For the neurons to recalibrate, it's probably at least 5 days.
0: Oh, wow. Mm. Oh, I haven't been doing that. But sometimes you alternate between saline if you're mm-hmm. just trying to clear out your nostrils because a lot of people sort of sniffling at the moment. Dr. Kieran Laplastria, fascinating. Thank you very much. GP, Assistant Professor of General Practice from Bond University for another weekly checkup. Thank you.
3: Thanks, Nicole.
0: It is 7 to 10 on 91.7 ABC Gold Coast. Another shout out for our Smoko theme today, which is jungle. Renee from Lennox Head, I just love your enthusiasm. She goes, Eurythmics right by your side. Now, it is a bit of a stretch, but there are lyrics about swinging from limb to limb. If not, I vote for Guns N' Roses. It takes me straight back to Narang High in the late 80s. Good times to be alive, Renee. Thank you very much for that. So, yes, jungle, if you've got any suggestions for our jungle-themed, some examples include...

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1: You know what to do if you would like to go to the footy. We've got a couple of double passes that will be announced by Byrne on Drive this afternoon. But if you haven't put your name in the running, please do. Just give us a bell. It's so simple. Mark, who's playing the role of Chloe today in the producer booth, happy to take your name and some details, and you'll find out this afternoon whether you're going to the footy on Saturday. It's the men and the women. It's going to be a cracker of a day, and the weather.

A little Credence, maybe. Run Through the Jungle. You've got about 5 minutes to come up with a really cool song you'd like to hear in full. With jungle being your theme at 10:05, we do it every day. 0487 993 222. Your weekly music gig guide. We do have a local long weekend here on the Gold Coast. So if you want to get amongst it and see some live music, I have just the ideas that you may be looking for. So that's coming up as well. And a really interesting story about no smart sunglasses at public pools. We'll find out a little bit more about that story as well.

0: Brunga and Sway on 91.7 ABC Gold Coast. On the text line, Liz says, Nick, can you please repeat the information regarding the festival that's happening on Sunday? Absolutely, I can. This is the very first time the Gold Coast has held a compassion event. It is being presented by a fabulous lady I met yesterday, Sonam Denzong Pa. She's president of the Gold Coast Buddhist Council. And with hundreds of volunteers, it's happening, Liz, at the Mudrabar Showgrounds this Sunday. It's a free community event bringing together Tibetan monks, meditation, yoga, music, art, multicultural performances, vegetarian food, pet blessings. Yes, you're encouraged to bring your pet and experiences inspired by wisdom traditions from around the world. So, Liz, if that sounds like you, Mudrabar Showgrounds this Sunday, August 30.
1: Before the world ended, I was kissing my wife, playing with my dog.
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0: Oh, you gotta love a post-apocalyptic film, and Dog Stars starring Jacob Elordi will be discussed when we have your weekend.